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6: Well, the North Carolina Tar Heels have advanced to the ACC baseball tournament semifinals by beating Virginia Tech 10-4 this afternoon. Here's UNC's shortstop, Jake Schaffner, after contributing four RBIs.
7: Yeah, it's great starting with the win. I mean, I think we all really competed today, and it was just great, great team win. For 11 o'clock on a Friday, I didn't expect this many fans, but it was great seeing all the Carolina fans pop on and see a bunch of blue in the stands. It was unbelievable.
6: Tomorrow, they'll take on the winner of the Pitt-Florida State game. NBA playoffs this evening, game three of the Western Conference Finals this evening in the Alamo City. Spurs take on the OKC Thunder. Series tied, one game apiece. Cale Makar will remain out of the lineup for the Colorado Avalanche when they host the Vegas Golden Knights in game two of the Western Conference Stanley Cup Finals this evening. The Atlanta Braves are back home. They're hosting the Washington Nationals. The Knights continue their series this evening in Gwinnett. Charlotte FC battles New England Revolution tomorrow at Bank of America Stadium. And the Carolina Hurricanes look to bounce back against the Montreal Canadiens. Game two tomorrow night, 7 p.m. on TNT. 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
8: Hey, hello, friends. It's Matt Harris, filling in for TJ Ritchie tonight on the TJ Ritchie Show. Thank you, TJ. Matt Harris, you know me. Been on 107.9 when it was a link. Now it's WBT. 25 years, for goodness sakes. The Matt Ramona Show and Matt and Liz. I was talking about the Kyle Busch death a little bit ago and also in the news and asked for a comment. The number 704-570-1079. And we have Matt. Hello, Matt. Hey, man.
9: Hey, brother. You know, before I say anything about it, thoughts and prayers, the WPT listening audience, thoughts and prayers to the Bush family.
8: Absolutely.
9: But, yeah, every superstar throughout the generations has had the booze. And and I say with kind of delicate air quotes haters, but they don't really hate him.
8: No.
9: They just, they're mad that that guy's beating their guy. Richard Petty, Dale Earnhardt, Darryl Waltrip.
8: Oh, yeah.
9: Jeff Gordon was hated back
8: then. Oh, yeah. Oh, yeah.
9: Oh, yeah. I mean, he was winning. He had a season where he won 11 or 12 races or something, well, 13 races, something like that.
8: Yeah.
9: And, you know, people start, you know, the fact that Kyle Busch can be mentioned in the same sentence as those people speaks volumes about the talent that we just lost.
8: Right.
9: And it was so sudden, and it was so unexpected, and he was, from an outward perspective, an otherwise healthy young man, superstar man, you know what I mean? Like he, I mean, it just kind of hit me. It just kind of broadsided me. Like, really? Like, he was sitting in a simulator and just ended up dying a day later. Mm-hmm. Like, I can't make sense of it. And I think maybe they might, you know, we'll find out exactly what happened or whatever. But I know, you know, like you said on your last segment, you know, maybe it's too early for people to speak about that or whatever. Right. But anyway, great show, and I'll take your comments off the air. But I'm just traumatized by it. Thank you, sir.
8: Thanks, Matt. No easy way to say with anything, but we'll try it. Go to sports. In the NBA, I don't even segue. The Knicks-Cavaliers series, that's just getting ridiculous. Knicks have won, I think, 9 straight in the playoffs, outscored their opponents by 212 points. So that's just that. But I don't know, if you're not an NBA fan, you've got to at least turn it on a little bit and watch Victor Wembanyama, because it is ridiculous. I had a friend of mine, I said, like, dude, you got to watch this. Turned it on, and he's playing against giants, and he's still giant above them all. And he's hitting three-pointers that are like Steph Curry range. He's 7'5", 236 pounds. He's 22 years old. Shaq was 7'1", but like 400 pounds in his eyes. But still, 4 inches shorter. That's insane. George Mearson was 7'7", but he's at 10 points a game. Manute Bol, everybody loved Manute. He was 7'7", but like 2.6 points a game. Yao Ming was great, 7'6", 19 points, 9 rebounds, but he wasn't shooting three-pointers. The average NBA guy is 6'7". That's 9 inches shorter. It is, you have to turn the game on to watch this, because it's a guy that's going to dominate unless he gets hurt, which happens to those giants. But he could be dominated for 10 years, 15 years. He's 22, and he can shoot threes. There are currently about 40 seven-footers in the NBA, but that's measured with shoes on, right? So I only can imagine what it is. You don't see, like, Chet Holmgren has to stand next to him, and he's a good player, but he can't compete. I think Holmgren he's like 7'1 or something, right? So he's 3 inches short. How many times has Chet Holmgren in his life, when he was, I mean, I guess he played Wemby when he was younger in some league stuff. He went through life a lot of not seeing a 7-footer. And then if he did, it was like, yeah, there's another 7. But now he sees a 7 that's 3 inches taller than him and is standing out at the 3-point line. The guy's got to be like, wait a minute. I used to be able to just, it'd be like if we went and played in elementary school or middle school. That'd be what it would be like for us. Go to play in elementary school, and they'd be all said, wow, who is this giant that's over here? He's averaging 22 points in the playoffs, 12 rebounds, 4 blocks, and he is shooting 35% from three. If you're not an NBA guy, Curry shoots like 39.7. Right, I mean, obviously he doesn't shoot as much, but still, it's historic what you're seeing. If the Hornets were playing in the West, you'd be like, I just give up. What are we going to do? Oklahoma City and San Antonio. What, if you're any other team out there, you just have to be thinking, as young as they both are, OKC and then SGA and them. If you're a mid team, do you even think, dream that you could have a chance in the next 10 years, right? Lonnie, are you with me? It'd be scary, right?
10: Yeah.
8: I mean, you at least if you're in the East, the Hornets, you know, they had to play in game, whatever. But maybe some teams could get, the Knicks, or maybe they could get into the top 3 or 4 with some luck and some draft picks. But out there in the West, it's just not going to happen.
10: Yeah, the West is definitely stacked. Yeah.
8: And Wemby is just, I looked it up, and I was trying to find out, just because the fact that he's 7 foot is crazy. The amount of 7 foot people in the world, there's like roughly one person in every 3 million people. There are about 100 to 150 people in America 7 feet or taller. That and then you've got this guy who's not just... Wouldn't it suck to be 7 foot and not have any skills?
10: Yeah.
8: Well, it would suck. Like, it would, like, you know, like, even if you're a world-class accountant, it would just suck because constantly you're not making the money because you need to... Everything has to be built to your specifications. You can't even run on a treadmill at 7 foot. 7 foot four, as he is. And every single time, people got to get pictures with you. And then they got to be like, hey, you're in the NBA? Yeah, you know, I'm a CPA. But you have a chance. And even if you're not an NBA fan, you have to at least turn it on for a little while and watch this freak of nature do his thing. And he's so limber. I don't know if you've seen him do yoga. He could bend like Gumby.
10: If you look at him, he doesn't look like he's 236 pounds.
8: No.
10: He doesn't.
8: He does not look like he's 236. He does not. And he'll be putting... can you grow when you're 22 still? He can certainly put on weight probably, right? I mean, Yao Ming was like a 300 pounds. And Sean Bradley was 7'6", 275. So, you know, this guy can put on some pounds, but... It's just insane when you watch it and you realize that everybody else in that picture is probably 6'7", 6'8", and he's still a giant. Nuts. All right. We got more to come just in a little bit. We're going to talk about the change in media over the last 20, 30 years and how it has changed and what's going on with that, with a member of the media who's been doing it for decades. 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I'm Matt Harris, filling in for TJ Ritchie.
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13: Weather patterns looking kind of soggy for the holiday weekend, and we've got kind of a lot of rain in the forecast for this Memorial Day weekend. Not just here, all across a large chunk of the Carolinas. 64 tonight with thunderstorms, some with heavy weather. Thunderstorms Saturday, 73, some 1-inch rains. Afternoon storms Sunday and Memorial Day, upper 70s. I'm meteorologist Scott Lauriemore in Charlotte's FM News Talk, 107.9 WBT.
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8: All right. Hello, friends. Matt Harris filling in for TJ Ritchie tonight on the TJ Ritchie Show. The Matt Harris. Now you're like, who the hell is he? Matt and Ramona Show. 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Going to bring a guest out. It's Rob Rosen, award-winning investigative journalist, producer, director, 30 years of experience in news and TV. He created and served as showrunner of the investigative true crime series Reasonable Doubt, which ran for 5 seasons, currently streaming on Max. He's got a new book, Crimes of Omission, Distorted Truth, The Media's War on the Truth. Welcome in, Rob. And Rob, give me a little, I guess, thumbnail of the book.
22: All right. So basically, my overarching premise for the book is that despite what a lot of people have said, the media doesn't lie to you, but it distorts and it misleads, not so much by what it says, but by what it leaves out. And I try to illustrate that by going through the anti-police movement of the 2010s, starting with Trayvon Martin, going all the way up through George Floyd. And hopefully, I think in an entertaining and interesting way, I sort of write it like a true crime story. And so I take each of these cases as a chapter, and I not only show what happened based on public records and police transcripts and the court transcripts, but I also take us into the newsrooms. I interviewed dozens of high-profile people to find out what was going on inside the biggest newsrooms in the country during that time and why the coverage of these stories was so different than the reality of them. I think that readers of the book will see that when you see these cases in their totality, that it's very, very different from the way it was reported. I'm not trying to lead anyone to a conclusion, but I think they'll feel differently about some of these cases when they hear the whole story, not just the parts that the media cherry-picked.
8: Rob, you have been in the media for decades, since the early 90s. How has media changed since you first started in the business?
22: So I think when I started, I think that media, you know, my first news director for the book, this legendary news director in San Diego, Jim Holtzman, said, journalists by nature are interested in stories about people. And he says, there's just sort of a liberal bias in that. That was his take on it. And I think maybe there's something to that. And I think that journalists tend to have a little bit of a liberal bias. And that's what it was when I came in. But they kept it in check. They were aware of it. And the overall mission was to be truth tellers and to be objective. I think sometime in the 2010s, that switched to just straight out activism. You had people openly questioning, you know, high profile people were tweeting and were writing papers saying that objectivity was really something on the of the past. A lot of younger reporters were coming into newsrooms and they were deriding the idea of both side. They called it both siderism, as if that was a bad thing. And so I think you really had a sea change where a new wave of people were coming into newsrooms and they saw journalism as a means to create social change, as opposed to what Walter Cronkite said, which is our job is to hold a mirror up to society.
8: And, you know, depending on what you watch, you could have a whole different worldview than others. The certain media outlets paint certain pictures, others don't.
22: Yeah, just look, if you're watching MS Now, I don't watch that one a lot. I mean, I think that's, you know, it is kind of extreme. But, the day after the 24 election, a friend of mine called up. He's like, you got to turn this on. So I turned it on. And Rachel Maddow was near tears and saying, I probably won't be allowed to do my show very much longer now that this election has turned out this way. I might end up in an internment camp. And I'm listening to this and I'm thinking this is so divorced with reality. However anybody feels about the election, I understand it was an emotional election, but you know, no one's in an internment camp for expressing an opinion. And you know, the Obama administration was pretty aggressive about going after reporters, and some of them were jailed, not for writing things they didn't like, but for not revealing sources. But the idea that, you know, there are going to be re-education camps set up for people who voted for Kamala Harris is over the top. And if you're an MS Now consumer and that's where you get your news, that's your worldview, and you have no reason to not trust your sources of news there, and you really believe that's going to happen, well, of course, you're depressed, you're enraged. And if a family member said, I'm excited about this election, you're going to blow up. But it's a distortion of reality. You know, when Barry Weiss, who founded the Free Press, and she's now the managing editor at CBS, when she left the New York Times, she wrote an open letter. And one of the things she said, and I'm paraphrasing and probably poorly, is that instead of news being a discovery, it is now seen as we are going to take the reader's hand and lead them to the proper conclusion. We already know where they need to go to. Now we're just going to take them there. And that's just not the job of news, at least when it's done properly. Okay, let me take just examples from the book. So you have Michael Prud Brown in Ferguson in 2014 was one of the biggest flashpoints for the anti-police movement. And there were a lot of complexities to that case from the very beginning. But those were left out. I think that to most mainstream journalists, the United States was having a long overdue reckoning with race and with the justice system. And Michael Brown had become a very powerful symbol of that. And so any parts of the story that might call it into question were ignored. Now, what's interesting, if someone just wants to skip to the end of this, go online and look up Eric Holder's Department of Justice report on the Ferguson shooting. Now, this is Barack Obama's progressive attorney general who wrote a report on it. And he basically, almost entirely, backs up Darren Wilson, who's the officer who shot him, account of the shooting. It was a justified shooting. Most of the things that people believe about the case to this day are apocryphal. There was no hands up, don't shoot. That was never said. He was not shot in the back. In fact, from my reporting and from public records, it does seem like he was a kid who tragically was suffering some sort of a psychotic break. Things weren't reported. He had just like a week or two before he was shot, he had called his dad, who had recently remarried. And he said, Dad, God speaks to me. And your fiance is about to die. And his father hung up on him. And in fact, that morning, when he walked over to that little bodega where we've seen the surveillance video of him stealing the cigarette rolling paper, he was walking with a friend and there was a busy street and he just walked out in the middle of the street in the middle of traffic and cars are swerving out of the way. And his friend's like, dude, what are you doing? And he's like, God's got my back. Nothing can touch me. So I think, unfortunately, we took a story about that has a lot of complexity and a lot of tragedy. And it's probably more a story about how a lot of teenagers who are suffering from mental health issues do not get the treatment and that they need. And somehow we turned it into a story about race and the abuse of law enforcement. We watched a working class city burn itself to the ground in two waves following that shooting, one right after the shooting and one when the grand jury didn't indict. A lot of other people suffered that didn't need to. And ultimately, I think that, you know, this was a story that was exploited And had the media reported it in its fullness, I don't know that the people of Ferguson would have been inflamed enough to cause that much destruction to their own community.
8: He is Rob Rosen.
22: Thank you for having me on. I really enjoyed it.
8: Rob's book, again, is called Crimes of Omission, Distorted Truth, and Media's War on Truth. And it is interesting, the omission part, because a lot of times you hear there's a blatant, like the media will lie, but you never really think about the fact that they just don't give you everything. But also, it's weird to me because I will, if I'm talking about a news

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4: Hi there, friends. Matt Harris filling in for TJ Ritchie tonight. TJ Ritchie's show. Thank you to him, and thank you to the boss man, Mike Schaefer, and 107.9. The Link is what it used to be before it came WBT. It was on there for 25 years. Not going to make it to 26, my friends. Did the Matt and Ramona show, did Matt and Liz, hit the 25-year mark in March, went to the Mix station, which you may have seen, that was sold. So I've got two more shows, and then whoever bought it will become there. And this is no slam in the company at all. Company's super cool. Look, they're letting me fill in here, letting me fill out my time there. I have zero complaints about the company. It's just one of those things. Get sold. It happens. But it's weird for many reasons. Some of you probably can relate to this. In fact, I'd love to hear if you can, 704-570-1079. When you've done nothing your entire life, like there's nothing on your resume except for like in 1986 to 1988, I bartended. And in 1979 or whatever, I painted houses, whatever it is. Other than that, it's all been radio. And so when I tell people, yeah, I'm going to be looking for work, and they're like, oh, you can do anything. Yeah, maybe, but look at my resume. There's nothing on there. So I want to know if anybody out there has pivoted. They did something their entire life, and then they did something else. We're like, whoop, whoop. 704-570-1079. And the other weird thing is, I haven't made a resume since like 1991. I had no idea what am I doing here. So I like, there's the basics you can get off of the pages of docs. So I sit down with my daughter who's 20, and she's like, you got to use Canva, you got to do this and that. I'm like, what are you doing right now? She's putting all these graphics and pictures and stuff. And let me tell you something, doing a project with your kid, somebody is going to end up slamming a door at some point during this. A lot of you have done projects, you've done projects with your million kids that you have.
5: Yeah.
4: Does it always end up with somebody getting angry?
5: Like, yeah, me.
4: Yeah, that's me. That is me. I'm like, are you helping me or you're not? What are you doing? I don't want that there. I want that there. We can't do that. I'm like, I know you're helping me and I'm getting very frustrated. So it's just like a fear of technology that I said earlier. I don't really have a fear. I just couldn't. When you're trying to explain somebody on the internet, like on the computer, to do something, it can become very weird. So that was this battle that I recently went through, and then I'm also moving. So I go to this townhouse to check out this townhouse, and there's a lockbox on it, right? So you got to open the lockbox. I reach over and I grab the lockbox, and there's blood on it. I'm like, whoa. I don't want to move into this place. There's blood in the lockbox. I turn around and there's blood on like the column, and there's blood on the floor, like the walkway thing. I'm like, what is happening? And since I do the true crime podcast, I think Impact of Influence, I'm thinking, do I call 911? What is happening here? What happened in this house? And I'm starting to really consider I should do something. I don't know. And then I realize it's my own blood. Oh. I cut myself and I didn't realize it. And I was just dripping everywhere. Can you imagine if I called 911 and they show up and they're like, sir, you're the one bleeding. Oh, Oh, thank you for pointing that out. I'm an idiot. And then I'm looking because I want to clean it up, but I don't have one single napkin, one single thing in my car at all. So I just leave. Now I know the next person that's going to go look at that house is going to be, this is a crime scene. What is that? And get my DNA, be calling up. I'll be getting a warrant for my arrest at any moment. But that was the thing. But I'm also considering the townhome thing seems to have been a problem for me. I've lived in them the last few years after I moved to the house anyway. I have walked into the wrong townhouse 4 or 5 times.
5: Wow.
4: Yeah, I know. I'm an idiot. Anybody else walked into the wrong house? And I know it doesn't make sense. 704-570-1079. Well, here's what I'll get on. And this is like daylight, and I'm sober, by the way. Sober, important part of it. Not that I haven't been drunk before, but these are sober incidences. I think I get this, you know, the ADD, oh, there's a squirrel. And they all look kind of same. And I get on my phone. I'm looking at my phone. And I open the door. Like the first time I open the door, I hear this dog like rah, rah, rah, rah, running down the stairs. I'm like, my dog's tiny. What happened? I just slam the door and I get out of there. The next 2 times, I guess, I can't believe it happened this time. I went in there's a gate, like a little patio and a gate in the back of my townhome currently. And so I'm not paying attention. And I go into the one next to it. I got to the point where I had taken like 3 or 4 steps into this townhome. And I'm thinking, wow, did one of the kids redecorate or something while I was gone? What happened here? Like an idiot. And then I scurry. I run out of that place quickly. And people are telling me they're going to have a door cam or something, right? And they're going to be like, they're going to see who is this creep that came into my house. And then somebody said I should go tell them. Like, why would I tell them? They didn't see me. Am I going to knock on the door and say, excuse me, I'm your neighbor. I don't know you, but I walked into your house a couple times. But don't be alarmed. I didn't do anything. I don't think I need to tell them I walked into the wrong townhome, do I? But also, I'm an idiot. Okay, I get that part out of it, right? But I have to admit that I'm a fool. No, you haven't, Lonnie. Why am I even asking if you've done that before? No one's ever done that before. And I've done it 4 or 5 times. It confuses everybody when I tell them, how could you possibly do that? And it's not like I haven't lived there for a few months or whatever. I just don't pay attention, I guess. And I'm walking. The one time I was walking my dog, and I walked the dog into the house, and the dog was like, you're in the wrong place. I'm like, ah, thanks, dog, for pointing that out to me. So that's my trying to move scenario that I'm going through and trying to job, house, find things, hey, whatever. It'll happen. If anybody knows somebody who needs somebody who has nothing on their resume except for radio, yeah, sure you'll hire that fool who just told you that he bled all over a doorstep and walks into the wrong townhome. I will be a much sought after job candidate for many of you out there. Find me at Matt Harris in the socials or wherever you find your Matt Harris people. 704-570-1079. If you ever want to chime in, is that one about that? Should I take that right now?
6: Yes.
4: All right. Line one. We'll take it real quick. Hey, John.
7: Hey, good Friday to you, Matt.
4: Howdy, John. What happened?
7: Now, I didn't think it was my house. I work for a delivery company. I'm making a delivery at a Staples, and I'm trying to get somebody to sign, and the guy there doesn't really speak English. He points to this office door. So I walk into this office door. There's a desk, and nobody's there. So I keep walking, and the next thing I know, I'm in the middle of these people's house, and this lady's in her robe turns around screaming at me, "You're in my kitchen!" And I'm like, what, how?
4: Because you thought you were going in a place of business, but it was somebody's house.
7: Yeah, I mean, I guess their house is literally built into the stable. I mean, their horse is right here. And next thing I know, I'm standing in her kitchen, and she's screaming at me.
4: Did you have a delivery uniform on, at least?
7: Oh, yeah, yeah. Okay. I work for the largest delivery company, and, blue and orange.
4: But that's what all the criminals say. They are throwing the old delivery outfit and sneak on in. That is hilarious and awful. John, thanks, man. I appreciate it.
7: Have a great weekend.
4: You too. Matt Harris filling in for TJ Ritchie. You want to chime in? 704-570-1079. Walking into the wrong house.
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10: Some pretty good downpours into the holiday weekend. We've had some storms rumbling around today. We've got more for tomorrow. And some of them packing a punch with gusty wind, kind of a stormy holiday weekend for us. 64 degrees, our low tonight with thunderstorms and heavy rain. Thunderstorm Saturday, 73. Isolated storm Sunday, 79. And PM storms Memorial Day Monday, 79. I'm meteorologist Scott Lahr in Warren, Charlotte's FM News Talk, 107.9 WBT.
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4: It's Matt Harris, filling in for T.J. Ritchie tonight. T.J. Ritchie Show, 704-570-1079. I told this story about me being a dummy and walking into the wrong townhome multiple times in multiple neighborhoods. And so, and we heard a great story from a guy who walked into a woman's kitchen thinking it was a place of business. And then from the text line, the boss man, Mike. I rented an Airbnb with my family at the beach 3.5 hours on the road. We pull into a parking spot underneath the house, walk upstairs, door is unlocked, which it shouldn't have been, but we walked in. We start looking around and realize there are photos in the refrigerator. There's a coffee cup on the counter, and I realize we are in the wrong house. Correct address, wrong street. And I'm assuming that there were people somewhere asleep in there. Hey, it happens. I had someone tell me that they met their future husband that way. The guy wandered into her apartment in college, sober, she claims, wrong apartment, and they just started talking and got married. Yeah, come on. Nice, me cute story, but that's never going to happen to me. I'll be more, 100% more likely to get maced than I am to find a woman that would be interested in me over that. All right, so there's a couple of weird news stories that wanted to hit here at the end, and there's great audio that goes with this one. This woman in the Seattle Mariners game, sorry, just found it, got drilled in the head by a foul ball. She's taking a selfie video, and she even had to go to the hospital. Now people are beating her up on social media. It's in the fifth inning of a recent game between Seattle and San Diego, and a foul ball, and the sound of it hitting her head, it is rough. Here it is. Right there, right? So just before that, you hear a clip of, it sounds like, almost like the bat is on the ball, but in the video you can see it hit off her head. See?
18: Oh! Shot your glove!
4: Oh, yeah. There it is. Oh, there it is. That hurts.
18: Oh! Shot your glove!
4: It hits. Right there in the head. She's getting all kinds of heat for not paying attention. She said she started getting dizzy and she fainted eventually. And she's like, I just didn't pay attention for 2 seconds. And people are yelling at her to get a bleep off the phone. But, you know, it happens. It's a great video. She got like three million hits of this ball bouncing off her noggin. And she'll be right. We were talking about neighbors. This 62-year-old guy in Florida, Robert Boston, was arrested. He marched over to his neighbor's property. Of course, it's Florida, all right? 3 a.m. a few weeks ago, carrying a ladder He had a mission. 3 a.m., okay, gets a ladder. He's upset about a malfunctioning motion light. So he placed a ladder against a building, climbed up, yanked a floodlight off the wall, and left it on the ground. He removed it so forcefully that he caused $800 in damages. But here's the detail that got him. He was naked. He was caught on surveillance footage. He was wearing some things, a watch, a headlamp, and flip-flops. So, dude, very Florida, if you have the time for the headlamp and the flip-flops, you have some time for some pants, some underwear, some pajamas, whatever it is. Arrested for trespassing and criminal mischief. All righty then. And believe it or not, it's been 20 years since the TSA launched its confusing 3-1-1 liquid rule, which we all said, what does that even mean? Limiting travelers to 3.4 ounces of liquid per container and, you know, a one quart size clear bag. Just random crap they made up just to make our lives hell. And so you can't take a protein shake that's over 3.4 ounces. So there's this social media post that TSA notes. This is TSA. If your protein is your concern, pack a rotisserie chicken or 12. Can you imagine taking a rotisserie chicken on a plane or being next to the person with a rotisserie chicken? They say you can take as many rotisserie chickens as you want if you can fit them in your carry-on. That does sound like a challenge, however. Could you imagine the grease and the smell? And can you imagine sitting next to someone who's opening their carry-on and they've got 10 rotisserie chickens in there? That's absolutely insane. So there's all kinds of AI things, pictures and images of people eating rotisserie chicken on a plane. I've been stuck next to somebody eating fast food and that stinks up the place. Rotisserie chicken. Now, TSA has a what can I bring tool on their website. So besides the rotisserie chickens, stop by your Costco, get as many as you can get, and go to the airport just to see what happens. Here's the things that are allowed, okay? So explain to me why the 3.4 ounces is the thing or whatever the hell it is. Whole watermelons you can bring on. Live lobsters in a clear, sealed, spill-proof container. Live fish in water. Frozen breast milk, as long as it's fully frozen. Whole pies and cakes. Cremated remains in a screenable container. This one I don't get. Bowling balls and bowling pins. Bowling balls and bowling pins. Who's okay, maybe you bring your bowling ball. Who brings their own pins? I've heard people bringing their own shoes, bringing their own balls. You're bringing bowling balls and pins? I got to know what kind of psycho you are. I don't want that person on my plane just for that. Wouldn't that be more dangerous, a bowling pin, than, say, hairspray or 3.7 ounces of protein shakes? Southwest Airlines has announced, by the way, you can't bring human-like or animal-like robots, regardless of size or purpose. Alrighty then. Has this been a problem? Have people been bringing on robot dogs? I don't understand. So the rules are just whack. I don't know. I'm trying to think if I'd rather be sitting next to robot dog person or bowling pin guy or rotisserie chicken person. Rotisserie chicken, as long as they're offering me some, I think it might be in. Bowling pin person, it just seems a little wackadoodle to me. And I have some sad news. Some passing. Pabst is ending production of Schlitz. Dun, dun, dun. It began as Milwaukee Tavern Brewery and once was America's largest brewer. It was founded in 1849, was bought by Pabst in 1999, and the beast is gone. Lonnie, did you partake in some old Milwaukee back in the day?
19: No.
4: you're a better man than me, or some Colt 44, or Schlitz was the thing, but it is gone. sad, sad day.
19: Schlitz. Is that the one with the bull? Is that the
4: bull? That is the one with the bull.
19: When they had the Four Tops. Is it the Four Tops commercial?
4: All of a sudden, you know everything about it. No, I don't know. I know that it was cheap. So I did know that. But it is gone. After 177 years, it is the end of days, my friends. Wow. It is the end of days. Without the Schlitz, what are we going to do? All right. Thank you for hanging out tonight. I do appreciate it. And as always, I'm grateful. Matt Harris here, filling in for TJ Ritchie. Thank you to him. Thank you to the boss, Mike Schaefer. Thank you to my boss, Marcia. Couple shows left with me over on Mix 100.9 next week. Look for me, Matt Harris, on Facebook and all the socials, or mattharris1028@gmail.com. And we'll talk soon, friend.

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3: Good evening, I'm Anna Erickson in the WBT News Center. This weekend was supposed to be a festive one as the Coca-Cola 600 returns to Charlotte Motor Speedway, but that's no longer the case.
4: The annual event now overshadowed by the death of NASCAR driver Kyle Busch yesterday after a severe illness. The AP says he was on a racing simulator in Concord Wednesday when he became unresponsive, and now TMZ has released part of the 911 call.
5: I've got an individual that's short of breath, very hot, thinks she's going to pass out, and is producing a little bit of blood, coughing up some blood.
4: Marcus Smith, CEO of Speedway Sports, which owns Charlotte Motor Speedway, reacting to the tragedy.
6: It is a sad occasion, and our hearts are heavy for the whole Busch family.
4: Smith, talking to WBT, describes Kyle Busch.
6: What a champ, and somebody that inspired others to be better, challenged others to be better. And, you know, he's a great husband and a great dad to his kids.
4: Kyle Busch was just 41 years old. Brennan Dixon, WBT News.
3: Kevin Warsh sworn in today as the new chairman of the Federal Reserve, replacing outgoing chair Jerome Powell. Supreme Court Justice Clarence Thomas doing the honors.
7: And that I will well and faithfully discharge.
8: And that I will well and faithfully discharge.
3: Meanwhile, Powell will remain on the Fed board until a probe into renovation costs at the Fed's headquarters in Washington is concluded. The country's top intelligence official is stepping down next month.
9: The director of national intelligence, Tulsi Gabbard, is resigning, she says, to be with her husband, who was diagnosed with an extremely rare form of bone cancer. Gabbard says her last day is expected to be June 30th. Her tenure as DNI has been marked by declassifying millions of pages of government files on the assassinations of President Kennedy and his brother, former Attorney General Robert Kennedy. She also released files she says shows Obama administration officials politicized intelligence about Russian election interference. A former member of Congress, Gabbard ran for president as a Democrat in 2020. At the White House, Jared Halpern, Fox News.
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10: Weather patterns looking kind of soggy for the holiday weekend, and we've got kind of a lot of rain in the forecast for this Memorial Day weekend. Not just here, all across a large chunk of the Carolinas. 64 tonight with thunderstorms, some with heavy weather. Thunderstorms Saturday, 73, some 1-inch rains. Afternoon storms Sunday and Memorial Day, upper 70s. I'm meteorologist Scott Laurie Moore on Charlotte's FM News Talk, 107.9 WBT.
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12: Well, the North Carolina Tar Heels have advanced to the ACC baseball tournament semifinals by beating Virginia Tech 10-4 this afternoon. Here's UNC's shortstop, Jake Schaffner, after contributing four RBIs.
13: Yeah, it's great starting with a win. I mean, I think we all really competed today, and it was just a great, great team win. For 11 o'clock on a Friday, I didn't expect this many fans, but it was great seeing all the Carolina fans pop on and see a bunch of blue in the stands. It was unbelievable.
12: Tomorrow, they'll take on the winner of the Pitt-Florida State game. NBA playoffs this evening. Game 3 of the Western Conference Finals this evening in the Alamo City. Spurs take on the OKC Thunder. Series tied one game apiece. Cale Makar will remain out of the lineup for the Colorado Avalanche when they host the Vegas Golden Knights in Game 2 of the Western Conference Stanley Cup Finals this evening. The Atlanta Braves are back home. They're hosting the Washington Nationals. The Knights continue their series this evening in Gwinnett. Charlotte FC battles New England Revolution tomorrow at Bank of America Stadium. And the Carolina Hurricanes look to bounce back against the Montreal Canadiens. Game 2 tomorrow night, 7 p.m. on TNT. 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

0: and a good Friday evening to you. Welcome into the Nick Craig Show on Charlotte's FM News Talk, 107.9 FM, WBT. All right, we are following an interesting controversy, interesting drama that is brewing in Washington, D.C., particularly in the United States Senate, over a newly announced DOJ weaponization fund. And so this is rather interesting, this situation that is playing out and taking place. For those that haven't followed this, it's something that's been happening throughout the week, and it's been a busy news week, of course. Primaries earlier this week in six different states, the biggest taking place in the state of Kentucky, where Republican Congressman Thomas Massie got blown out in his own primary. Continued information and more developments with the war in Iran. It's been a very busy news week leading up to the Memorial Day holiday. So no fault of you or anybody else for not necessarily seeing this throughout the week. But it's gaining some traction here as well, as the Department of Justice announced on Monday that as part of a settlement agreement with the President Donald Trump, in which he was suing the IRS, that they have reached a settlement agreement in this case. According to the acting attorney general, part of that settlement is the establishment of what is being called the Anti-Weaponization Fund. That is the name of this new fund that is part of this settlement, in which the federal government will provide a systematic process to hear and readdress claims of others who suffered weaponization and lawfare. And to no surprise to literally anybody, Democrats are blowing their stack on this. I mean, they are livid over this settlement agreement. They are livid over this announcement by the DOJ. And in so many of the other political stories that we cover here on the Nick Craig Show, this is another situation in which there is nobody else to blame, nobody else to point the finger at, nobody else to make the boogeyman but the Democrats and the Democrat Party. The reason that we're talking about an anti-weaponization fund, the reason that we are talking about ridiculous amounts of what I will describe as illegal lawfare by the federal government against citizens of the United States, is because Democrats ruled with an iron fist when they were in power. And this is not something that just happened over the last 4 years under the Biden administration. This was a very common practice going all the way back to 8 years with Barack Obama in the Oval Office, when we saw entities in particular like the IRS, the Internal Revenue Service, specifically targeting groups that you could say were affiliated, and not necessarily affiliated, but had right-leaning support. We saw very many Christian groups, Christian charities, Catholic groups, Catholic charities being gone after by Barack Obama's IRS and Department of Justice. So let's roll back just a little bit to this situation, in which this case, Donald J. Trump versus the Internal Revenue Service. You will remember that in years past, President Donald Trump's personal private tax returns were leaked. And why were they leaked? So that the Democrats could try and make the claim that Donald Trump doesn't pay his fair share. Heard that before? Well, the president has been audited by the IRS literally dozens of times. And while the president takes all available tax exemptions, I am sure that he spends a pretty penny on his CPA, the accounting firm that he works with, to get him every single tax break possible. It showed a story that the president, surprise, surprise, used the tax code that was available to him, right? This goes all the way back to the general election debate between him and Hillary Clinton, in which I believe it was CNN that was hosting the debate at the time, kind of tried to dig on President Donald Trump by saying, oh, you don't, you know, there's a lot of questions about your taxes. There's a lot of questions about what you pay in your taxes and things of that nature. And the president responded back to that and said, yeah, you're right. I take as many exemptions as are legally allowed for me to take as a business with his business enterprises and me personally. I use the tax code that people like Hillary Clinton put into place in all of her wisdom when she was a member of the United States Senate. I used all of those tax exemptions to benefit myself. I use those exemptions to pay as little income tax, as little federal taxes as possible. And the president came out and publicly stated that, yeah, this is what I do. Like the same thing that everybody else does on their tax returns. Comes out, takes as many exemptions that they are legally allowed to take to try and pay the federal and state government as little as possible. And of course, Democrats at the time tried turning this into some big smoking gun that, oh my gosh, the president, the guy that's running to be the president of the United States, takes a bunch of legally allowed tax exemptions. Yeah, of course. If the Democrats or if Republicans, if anybody doesn't want somebody like Donald Trump or Elon Musk or Jeff Bezos, you can look at the wealthiest individuals in our society. If they don't want them to quote unquote take advantage of the tax system, there's only one entity or group of entities that are responsible for that and have the ability to change it. And that is Congress. The United States House and the United States Senate. Those are the two entities that are responsible for changing the tax code. Yes, the IRS has some discretion, but that is something that if truly Democrats, who, by the way, I'll note, controlled all three levers of government back just a couple of years ago, majorities in the House, majorities in the Senate, Joe Biden and Kamala Harris up in Washington, D.C., in the Oval Office, they could have significantly changed our tax code. They could have cut out all of these exemptions for the 1%, for the billionaires and the millionaires across our society. And as we have seen over time, Democrats speak a big game on this stuff. But when they are in a position of power, when they have the authority to actually affect said change, they don't do anything. Why? Because all of their big money donors take advantage of said tax code. That's what Donald Trump said in that debate with Hillary Clinton so many years ago, 10 years ago now, that got everybody all riled up. When he was asked the question, oh, so you take all these exemptions? Yeah, I do. And so does all of Hillary Clinton's donors. That's why she hasn't changed the tax law. The George Soros's of the world. You think he is not taking advantage of the tax code? You don't think he has some of the best accountants in the world to deal with his taxes? That's not a dig on him at all. If it's written in law, if the exemptions are allowed to be taken, then he'd be a complete moron not to take them. The same way that you and I would be morons to not take advantage when we're filing our taxes at the beginning of each year, not take advantage of every exemption possible. I'm a contract employee. I'm a 1099, not even employee, 1099 contractor for my work. I take plenty of tax exemptions. I write a lot of things off. What do I write off? Things that I'm eligible to write off. Why do I do that? So that I don't have to pay as much to the federal government. There's nothing controversial about this. This is why there are accounting firms and CPAs in literally every city across the United States of America. It is a major business because the tax code is complicated. People use the exemptions that they are allowed to take. I've got a lot more on this coming up, including reaction from everybody's favorite U.S. Senator Tom Tillis. Details coming up after this. It's the Nick Craig Show, Charlotte's FM News Talk, 107.9 WBT. 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
4: I'm Chief Meteorologist Tara Lane in the Queen City News Pinpoint Weather Center. A few lingering showers and storms still possible overnight. Temperatures in the morning start in the mid-60s. We're back only in the mid-70s for highs, staying on the cooler side for Saturday afternoon with more rounds of downpours and storms coming in, especially through late afternoon and evening. Sunday and Memorial Day on Monday, more of the same. Periods of showers and storms with high temperatures back in the lower 80s. I'm Chief Meteorologist Tara Lane for Charlotte's FM News Talk 107.9 WBT.
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We're talking about the DOJ's newly announced anti-weaponization fund. This came to fruition as part of a settlement agreement in which President Donald Trump from years past was suing the IRS because, if you'll remember back during the 2016 presidential campaign, the IRS and all of its wisdom, an employee within the IRS thought it was appropriate to leak somebody's personal private tax returns to the news media. Let's just take a step back and make sure we understand what was going on here. Somebody that is an employee of the U.S. taxpayer, somebody that is an employee of the Internal Revenue Service, a public sector employee, thought in their wisdom and that it was their right to take somebody's personal private tax returns, that of the time, Donald J. Trump, and release those tax returns to the news media. More specifically, I believe it was Rachel Maddow was the individual that first got these returns. This was the federal government releasing private information. When you file your taxes, there is no expectation that that information ever becomes public. That information is supposed to be between you, and if you have an accountant or a CPA, you, your accountant and or CPA, and the federal government and or state government in which you're filing taxes. There is no expectation that that information would ever become public. But of course, as we have seen growing here in society, Democrats' hatred for Donald Trump and broader hatred for Republicans means that they feel empowered to frankly do whatever the hell they want, whenever they want, regardless of any sort of consequences. So, rightfully so, the president of the United States sued the IRS and said, "You totally invaded my privacy. I file taxes with the federal government. I do, in fact, pay taxes. I take as many exemptions as possible, but I file taxes. I have always filed taxes, and you have decided to release that information to the news media to try and get one up on me." So in this settlement, the president of the United States, per the settlement, the plaintiffs will receive a formal apology from the IRS. However, no monetary payment or damages of any kind. So the president, which I wouldn't even be opposed to him taking some sort of monetary penalty or monetary payment. I understand the optics of that aren't good. But again, the federal government leaked his private information for political purposes only. Let's make sure we're very clear about that. There was only one reason that the president's IRS tax returns were released, and it was for pure political gain for the Democrat Party, which is why those documents and files were in fact released to MSNBC and Rachel Maddow. That's why that happened. There's no other reason. This wasn't a data breach. This wasn't some rogue hacking group that got into the IRS's computer and database systems and released this information. No, this was an employee within the IRS that for political gain and political purposes thought it was appropriate for them to release somebody, a private citizen's tax returns. A major, major problem. Major problem. So the president and his family are not receiving any monetary payment or damages of any kind. However, part of the settlement is the creation of this anti-weaponization fund to drop their pending lawsuit with prejudice, meaning it cannot be refiled, and also withdraw two administrative claims for damages resulting in the unlawful raid of the Mar-a-Lago property that the president owns in Florida and the what is now known as the Russia collusion hoax. Acting Attorney General Todd Blanche said in a press release this week, the machines of government or the mechanisms of government should have never been weaponized against any American. And it is the department's intentions to make right the wrongs that were previously done while ensuring that this never happens again. As part of this settlement, we are setting up a lawful process, this is key, a lawful process for victims of lawfare and weaponization to be heard and seek redress. Very simply, very clearly, if you, your business, your family, whatever it might be,
were the targets of political weaponization by the federal government, you don't just get free money. Nope. You don't just get a handout. No. But you will now have the ability to go through a process in which you will make your case to the federal government as to why you were targeted, why that falls under the category of weaponization. And if a panel that is set up determines that that is in fact the case, you could in fact be entitled to some level of compensation. The fund will receive approximately $1.776, funny enough, billion dollars and will come from the Judgment Fund, which is a perpetual appropriation allowing the Department of Justice to settle and pay cases, which they do all of the time. On a quarterly basis, the fund shall send a report to the Attorney General outlining who has received relief and what form of relief was awarded. Also, at the Attorney General's direction, the fund can be audited. Great news there as well, with the fund taking steps to protect private information and avoid fraud. With the fund shall cease processing claims no later than December the 1st, 2028. This, to me, is very logical. The president talked about this significantly during the 2024 election cycle. You can say what you want about Donald Trump. You can say that he's dishonest, that he's this, he's that, he's the other. We know all the talking points. This is another example. I know this infuriates the left, but this is another example of promises made, promises kept. He talked a lot during the 2024 campaign about the out-of-control lawfare, the out-of-control weaponization of the federal government against what at the time Democrats deemed their political opposition.

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3: Every teacher within the district, they were called domestic terrorists for showing up and voicing that they thought it was totally unacceptable and totally ridiculous that biological men were in their daughters' locker rooms. That's the kind of weaponization of the federal government that we're talking about. And no surprise, the reaction to this announcement from the DOJ this week was met with the same outrage from those on the political left that have caused this problem in the first place. Tom Tillis's reaction coming up. It's the Nick Craig Show, Charlotte's FM News Talk, 107.9 WBT.
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0: And welcome back to the Nick Craig Show. Thanks for spending some time with us here today as we continue the discussion and conversation of the recently announced DOJ Anti-Weaponization Fund. This is all stemming from a lawsuit in which President Donald Trump sued the Internal Revenue Service, sued the federal government over the fact that his private tax returns, of which there is absolutely no thought, no indication at all that that information would ever become public, as it includes your personal financial information, which is the business of absolutely nobody but yourself and your family. Now, if you choose to make that information public, that's your prerogative. If you want to publish your tax returns on social media for the entire world to see, that's fine. That's your information. You can share that. There is, however, no expectation whatsoever that the federal government would ever leak your tax returns to news outlets to get one over on you. And that is exactly what happened under the Biden administration against President Donald Trump, all because he had the audacity to run for president of the United States. Because Democrats at the time working at the IRS, I'm sure there's still plenty there, hated the president so much, they thought it was their right and their duty to take somebody's, a private citizen's tax returns, and release them to Rachel Maddow and MSNBC. That is the premise of this lawsuit. So the DOJ announced this week that they were introducing what is being now called the Anti-Weaponization Fund, and it's going to be funded with $1.776 billion from other funds that the DOJ already has to settle a variety of lawsuits, which they do all the time. So I caught this article, this opinion piece from the editorial board over at the Wall Street Journal describing this. And they go through a couple of the they go through some of the information on this, and they go through the information here and kind of lay this thing out. And it's very interesting to see the editorial board over at the Wall Street Journal react the way that they do, because, of course, they set this thing up as if this is some sort of slush fund for the president of the United States to pay his supporters. And I would argue that it is anything but that. Let's make this perfectly clear. When somebody like the president of the United States or a high-ranking member of Congress or a very wealthy individual, when they are targeted by the federal government, they have the recourse to fight back. And in most cases, the recourse is because they have the financial ability to do so. They can hire the best attorneys. They can hire the best lawyers here in the United States to battle back against the federal government. And it's important to know that when the federal government goes after somebody, price is no object, right? Because the federal government doesn't have any respect for the money that you and I send to them each and every year. And so they don't really care. There's no such thing as a loss leader in the federal government. That's largely the case in state and local government as well. It doesn't matter. So they can spend as much money and as much time going after individuals. We see this all the time with the previous head of the Federal Trade Commission, Lina Khan, and all of her ridiculous antitrust lawsuits that were filed, none of which coming to fruition, the federal government losing literally every single one of them, trying to block major mergers here in the United States. And it just doesn't matter because it's not their money. It's not their resources, and they don't care. So if they waste away hundreds of millions of dollars, billions of dollars going after, you know, Microsoft and all these other major companies and lose, who cares? They still get paid, right? Because they're federal employees. They're still collecting a paycheck, and they just kind of shake their hands, wash their hands up and go, well, you know, we tried. Well, maybe we'll get them next time. So the federal government has literally unlimited time and unlimited resources to ruin your life. If you're somebody like Donald Trump, if you're a very wealthy individual, you have the ability to fight back against them. If you are a regular, everyday, middle-class American, you're screwed. You have no ability to fight back against the federal government. You will literally drain every single dollar that you have and every single dollar that your family has trying to fight the federal government, and will probably lose because you truly can't afford the best legal representation when you're battling up against the federal government. This is why this anti-weaponization fund was created, plain and simple. because we have seen under previous administrations, the Obama administration, the Biden administration, that everyday American citizens were targeted by the federal government. We saw this a lot during the Obama administration, specifically with the Internal Revenue Service, specifically targeting and cherry picking Christian groups, conservative groups, and going after them with the full force and the full might of the federal government. We saw this constantly. Democrats in recent years have decided, because they can't win as it relates to their messaging, they can't win on the issues of the day, that they're just going to take a tool at their disposal, which would be, you know, the DOJ under the Biden administration, all of these three-letter federal agencies, and they were going to use what they had at their disposal, their tools, to go after U.S. citizens, regular everyday people, calling parents really ticked off that men, boys, are in their young daughters' locker rooms at school, calling them domestic terrorists, claiming that Orthodox Catholics, individuals who go to masses traditionally given in Latin, that those individuals are terrorists. We saw these delegations from the federal government. Absolute and total weaponization. That is who this fund is for. That is who this fund is going to attempt to make whole. Many of these people's lives are already ruined. This does not fix all of those issues, but it absolutely helps. So, with the announcement of this, it is creating significant drama in Washington, D.C. amongst Republicans of all people. U.S. Senator Tom Tillis, in all of his wisdom, was on with Spectrum News last night discussing this weaponization fund. And of course, the senator from North Carolina made a totally idiotic statement. Don't take my word for it. Listen to the words right out of the mouth of Senator Tom Tillis.
1: I think it's stupid on stilts.
2: Why?
1: Because it will invariably put us in a position where your taxpayer dollars and my taxpayer dollars could potentially compensate someone who assaulted a police officer, admitted their guilt, got convicted, got pardoned, and now we're going to pay them for that? That's absurd. The American people are going to reject this out of hand. When you take money from me to give to a purpose that I vehemently disagree with, that's tyranny, and that's what that account is.
0: Oh, hold on a second. That's tyranny when you take money out of Tom Tillis's pocket and give it to something he vehemently disagrees with. That's tyranny. Tom, take a look in the freaking mirror. That's all the federal government does. Why don't you go take a look at tens of billions of dollars worth of fraud that's taking place in the state of Minnesota and California? You want to lecture me now about taking money out of the pockets of the American taxpayer? Are you kidding me? With everything that has come to light in recent years about the unimaginable amounts of waste, fraud, and abuse within the federal government, you're now going to lecture me about how you don't want your taxpayer dollars? Oh, I'm old Tom Tillis here. I don't want my taxpayer dollars funding this, that, and the other. Yeah, we'll just give it to a bunch of Somalis in Minneapolis, Minnesota to run scam child daycare centers. That's a great idea, Tom. That's what you oversaw. That's what you watched. We'll give it to the state of California so they can run it all away and dump it all down the drain on a major railway project, a train to nowhere, in which they've spent tens of billions of dollars on a train that's not operational. Maybe that's a better use of taxpayer dollars. I guess under Tom Tillis's examples here, that's where he'd rather see his hard-earned, of course, it's hard-earned there, being up in Washington, D.C., a congressman for the last 12 years. That's where he'd rather see his hard-earned dollars spent, on complete, blatant fraud being perpetrated by individuals against the American people. I cannot wait until we never have to hear from Tom Tillis ever again. This is yet another example where he is completely slapping the voters that put him in office in the face. And I am once again incredibly grateful that he is not running for re-election. All right, final thoughts coming up, plus reaction from Vice President J.D. Vance as the Nick Craig Show continues. Charlotte's FM News Talk, 107.9 WBT.
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7: I'm Chief Meteorologist Tara Lane in the Queen City News Pinpoint Weather Center. A few lingering showers and storms still possible overnight. Temperatures in the morning start in the mid-60s. We're back only in the mid-70s for highs, staying on the cooler side for Saturday afternoon, with more rounds of downpours and storms coming in, especially through late afternoon and evening. Sunday and Memorial Day on Monday, more of the same. Periods of showers and storms with high temperatures back in the lower 80s. I'm Chief Meteorologist Tara Lane for Charlotte's FM News Talk, 107.9 WBT.
8: 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I'm Trey Bailey.
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0: 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So we're getting reaction to this announcement from the DOJ this week about this anti-weaponization fund that was announced as part of a settlement between President Donald Trump and the IRS for the IRS leaking the president's tax returns strictly for political purposes. Earlier this week, Vice President J.D. Vance hosted a White House press briefing. Caroline Levitt, who just had her baby back, I think it was last week or a couple of weeks ago, is obviously not in her current role right now. No surprise there, just having a child. So in the transparency of this administration, instead of putting up some assistant press secretary to do the press briefing, the vice president of the United States and J.D. Vance hosted the press briefing. I believe this was on Tuesday, and was asked about this by Jonathan Carl of ABC News, another left-wing hack within our media apparatus here in the country. And J.D. Vance absolutely destroyed the narrative of those that of the narrative that is being pushed by those on the political left. Take a listen to this.
20: I want to ask you about that $1.8 billion fund set up, weaponization fund as it's being called. Why should taxpayers be paying to settle a $10 billion lawsuit that was brought by the President of the United States? And should people that attacked the Capitol building and assaulted police officers, should they be eligible? Should they receive money? Should they receive money from this fund?
0: Now, before the Vice President answers, if only ABC News and if only Jonathan Carl would ask that exact same question as it relates to rampant fraud that is being perpetrated on the American people, I would be okay with this question. But you'll notice, if you spend any time watching mainstream media here in the United States, man, it's crazy that this same point is never made. Should the taxpayers be funding scam welfare centers by Somali immigrants in the state of Minnesota? Somehow, I don't believe Jonathan Carl's ever asked that question. Somehow, I don't believe that ABC News has ever asked that question. Should American taxpayers be subsidizing these blue states' welfare programs? Is that question ever asked by the mainstream media? No, it is not. And therefore, this question to me has absolutely no credence whatsoever. If you're not willing to call out abuses within the federal government, if you're not willing to call out abject waste and fraud being perpetrated amongst the American people, then I frankly do not care what your opinion is about this anti-weaponization fund. Plain and simple, because you're a dishonest broker of truth. You are unwilling to make the exact same point when it is announced, when it comes to light, thanks to Nick Shirley, that there is rampant fraud going on in the state of Minnesota, and you say nothing. You have nothing to say about it. But now, of course, you want to comment on this. And of course, what do we have to roll it back to? The darkest day in American history, January the 6th. Here's J.D. Vance's response.
1: Well, let me say a couple things about that. First, Sean, I think in some ways the media has misrepresented what this is actually about. This is about compensating Americans for the lawfare that we saw under the last administration. And by the way, anybody can apply for it. Republicans can apply for it. Democrats can apply for it. As you know, the President of the United States has pardoned a number of Democrats who he felt were actually subject to this lawfare. I mean, if Hunter Biden wants to apply for this particular fund, he is welcome to. It's going to go through a normal process where we vet everything, where we try to identify whether people's claims are actually legitimate. But here's the question. You say, why should taxpayers fund this? Whenever the United States government incurs legal expenses, it pays out those legal expenses. When it's settling a lawsuit, it pays out money to settle that lawsuit. And the question is a dollar of this money going to the Trump administration? No. Is a dollar of this money going to Donald Trump personally? No. Is a dollar of this money going to Donald Trump's family? No. The people that would get the money are people, some of whom have been prosecuted completely disproportionate to any crime they've ever committed.
0: Amen to that. And of course, again, J.D. Vance calling out the hypocrisy here. The DOJ, the federal government, settles lawsuits all the time with major financial payouts as part of the settlements. Major financial payouts. And let's just get rid of the settlements. Let's look at all of the frivolous lawsuits that the United States files against companies all across the United States of America. We saw this. There's no better example than what we saw under the Biden administration with Lina Khan, who was the head of the Federal Trade Commission, who anytime a private business or public business announced that there was a merger or acquisition going on, Lina Khan and the FTC would step in and sue them. These lawsuits would go on for months, if not years. The federal government would, of course, lose because they don't have the ability to stop the vast majority of these mergers. Businesses are allowed to operate. I know Democrats hate to hear this, right? Because it's not communism. It's not socialism. Businesses in the free market are allowed to merge. They're allowed to acquire each other. So these lawsuits would go on for years and years and years and years. The federal government would lose. Hundreds of millions of dollars would be expensed in staff time for these lawsuits to take place, and nothing would happen. They'd lose. Was there ever any sort of recall on that? Because you and I were funding that, right? Because we fund everything. The federal government and state governments and local governments, they don't produce anything, folks. They don't do anything to generate any sort of monetary value whatsoever. The only way that they have money is because they take it from you and I. Sales taxes, property taxes, vehicle registrations, when you file your tax return, in every single paycheck that you get, all the time, they are constantly taking out of your pocket. Do we ever get a recoup of that money when the DOJ or any other federal agency files a frivolous lawsuit and loses? No, of course not. I don't know that I've ever heard Jonathan Carl or anybody at ABC News make the point that, hey, you know, if the federal government, like under the Biden administration, under Lina Khan, if the federal government is going to consistently lose lawsuits, maybe somebody should be held financially responsible for that because there's no financial penalty. Right? Because again, it wasn't Lena Khan's money, wasn't the FTC's money. It's not the DOJ's money. It's my money and your money that the federal government has taken from us. So I'm just not interested in hearing from anybody on the political left about, oh, well, how is it fair that U.S. taxpayers are going to be funding these settlements? How is it fair that the U.S. taxpayers fund any of the garbage that the federal government does? All of the nonsensical programs, all of the rampant fraud that takes place in states all across the United States. No discussion of that ever. There's the reason that this settlement has been created, or this fund has been created, this anti-weaponization fund. The only reason this thing has been created is because Democrats have decided that when they are in charge, the best use of their time, the best use of their efforts is to weaponize the federal government against people that they deem to be their political opponents and their political opposition. They have made this abundantly clear. We saw it under Obama. We saw it under Biden. They have gotten away with this consistently. Hopefully, this new fund will stop some of this in the future and give individuals the financial recourse.
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5: Trump hits the stump to start Memorial Day weekend. I'm Tom Rigotti, Fox News. President Trump rallies in New York State for Republican candidates. Here's Fox's Nate Foy.
21: After an introduction from New York Giants quarterback Jackson Dart, President Donald Trump sold his economic policies in Rockland County, New York. But the Iran war is still top of mind.
22: I said, sorry to do this to you, but we're going to have to journey down to the Middle East. They said, why? I said, because Iran is going to have a nuclear weapon if we don't stop them.
21: As Trump weighs resuming military action, he once again said the war will be over soon and promised better prices are coming. Trump and New York Congressman Mike Lawler praised the state and local tax deductions.
23: I want to thank President Trump for delivering on his promise to lift the cap on salt and deliver the largest tax cut in American history.
21: Lawler's running for re-election in an extremely competitive district.
5: More than a dozen people are hurt in a fire and explosion at a shipyard on New York City's Staten Island. Fox's Gernal Scott with the latest.
24: Firefighters, emergency medical technicians, and at least one civilian were injured. The Fire Department of New York said there was an active fire in a metal structure on the dock. As the FDNY tried to put that fire out for close to an hour, an explosion happened. Matthew Green lives near the shipyard. He said he's used to the noise, but this was different.
25: There's usually construction happening down here, so occasionally you hear bangs loudly, but this was very loud. And it had like a long-lasting like a sound.
24: More than 200 firefighters and EMTs responded after the explosion. A cause has not yet been determined. Gernal Scott, Fox News.
5: Tulsi Gabbard has resigned as President Trump's Director of National Intelligence. Gabbard says she needs to leave office as her husband battles a rare form of bone cancer. Gabbard has told the president her last day will be June 30th. America's listening to Fox News.
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5: Kevin Warsh has been sworn in as the 17th chair of the Federal Reserve. Fox Business Network's Connor Hanson reports at least one Fed governor does not think cutting interest rates is the best way to go.
27: Federal Reserve Governor Christopher Waller made comments shortly before that ceremony saying it would be, quote, crazy for the Fed to contemplate cuts in the near future. Central bankers say some policy firming might be appropriate if inflation persistently stays above that 2% target rate. Warsh begins his first term as the conflict in Iran puts upward pressure on prices.
5: Secretary of State Marco Rubio meets with foreign ministers from all 30 NATO countries. Here's Fox's Julian Turner in Sweden.
3: This comes at an incredibly sensitive moment. The alliance, we all know, facing intense strain over the war in Iran. One thing, though, everybody here seemed to really agree on is the need to get the Strait of Hormuz back open again. As Rubio met with NATO, Pakistani leadership arrived in Tehran. Rubio crediting the Pakistanis with being the go-between in U.S.-Iran talks since they started. Another big topic on the agenda, President Trump's decision to forward deploy 5,000 U.S. troops to Poland. This after pulling that same number back from Germany just a short time ago.
5: SpaceX launched its biggest, most powerful Starship yet on a test flight today. An upgraded version that NASA is counting on to land astronauts on the moon. The redesigned mega rocket made its debut 2 days after SpaceX CEO Elon Musk announced he's taking the company public. Stephen Colbert has wrapped up his final broadcast of CBS The Late Show with a memorable night. Paul McCartney joined him on stage for a lively performance of Hello, Goodbye. Colbert expressed gratitude for the joy of creating over 1,800 episodes. Thursday night's show was filled with surprises, including appearances by Bryan Cranston, Paul Rudd, and Tim Meadows. I'm Tom Bergotti. This is Fox News.
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0: you may have heard that the autopsy is out, and the autopsy is ridiculous. Tony Katz today. Guys, good to be with you. Memorial Day weekend. Bring it on, my friends. Don't forget those who gave all and say a prayer for them. We'll get to Iran stuff. I promise. The autopsy is what the Democrats said they were going to do after the 2024 election and Kamala Harris loses, and how they're going to try and understand what happened so they don't make the same mistakes twice. And then after doing the autopsy, they put it in a drawer and said, we're not releasing this thing. And people are like, why aren't you releasing the autopsy? We want to know. What is it you came up with? What is it that you saw? What is it that caused the Democrats to lose so absolutely massively? Why won't you say so? Well, they finally came out with the autopsy. And the autopsy is out and out ridiculous. One person after another, asking quite literally, what in the world is this? The lack of honesty, the lack of admissions of their own failures. They have a disclaimer that it reflects the views of the author, not the DNC, and that the DNC, the Democratic National Committee, wasn't, quote, provided with the underlying sourcing, interviews, or supporting data for many of the assertions. And Ken Martin, who runs the DNC, is like, it's a failure. This thing is an absolute failure. But don't take it from me. Don't take it from the Wall Street Journal. Take it from the leftist media like Jonathan Lemire over there at MS Now.
1: The Democratic National Committee Chair Ken Martin yesterday released the party's long-awaited autopsy of the 2024 presidential election after he faced intense internal pressure to do so. It paints a picture of missed opportunities, even as the DNC added in multiple disclaimers to explain some of its decision-making. Among the findings, that the campaign of former Vice President Kamala Harris failed to make a, quote, affirmative case for her, and it failed to attack then-candidate Donald Trump with, in its estimation, sufficient negative firepower.
0: That's right. They don't think they went negative enough against Donald Trump in 2024. Oh, but wait.
1: Problems also included messaging that created tensions with key constituents on the economy, a late effort to organize voters, a lack of alignment between the party's main super PAC and the Harris campaign, and more. Party officials and strategists began criticizing Martin almost immediately after the report was released, saying the autopsy is missing sections, is filled with annotations questioning its methods, and does not capture fully why the party lost the election. So, Chris Matthews, a couple things here. When this autopsy, it was outsourced to an outside group to do this. When they handed it back months ago, the DNC was pretty unhappy with it, and that's why Martin didn't release it. But there's been such a groundswell of people saying, hey, we want to see this. He eventually caved yesterday with a note of apology attached. He's now facing questions about whether he can hold on to that post. But we should also note what's missing from this. Like, it's almost hard to believe, but in this autopsy, there is no mention of President Biden's age and decision to stay in the race. That's not considered here, nor is the outrage by so many in the party about Gaza and the anger about the Biden administration, of which Harris was part of, and their support for Prime Minister Netanyahu and the conduct of his war.
0: Now, let's make sure we understand what just got said. The autopsy that the DNC put together doesn't discuss what we all saw with our own eyes, that Joe Biden was a decrepit old man incapable of knowing which end was up, and that the Democrats didn't do enough to pander to the anti-Semites of their party. That is amazing. And you're like, Tony, but that's just one source. Okay, how about Jessica Tarloff over at Fox?
2: And stuff from, 2024. So why don't they want to listen to this? I think it's good. Some of this is good stuff. Yeah, but the time to look at it was a year ago when it was available for release. They made it into a scandal when it wasn't. We've had a number of autopsies that have come out since the election, and they all say basically the same thing. You know, Jared Moskowitz is...
3: So why didn't they release it? Why did they wait?
2: Because it's a piece of crap. I mean, the fact that we spent our money on this, the DNC dollars that could have gone to, you know, knocking on doors or whatever else, on an unfinished piece of shoddy work. There were no citations, and it would be like, you know, X, Y, or Z happened, or this interview, and then, like, no sites. You don't know who said it. Mm-hmm. You don't know how he came up with his numbers. And so Ken Martin had to go in and redline the whole thing and say on the side, in the brackets, or what's it called? Like the
4: margins?
2: In the margins, he says no evidence for this. No evidence for this. So he didn't release it because he's embarrassed.
5: Sounds like climate science. Sounds like all the climate science you guys said was real.
2: It doesn't sound like that at all, actually.
5: Yes,
0: funny joke from Greg Gutfeld there. They have nothing. They know that this is nonsense. They didn't want to tell their own story. They did not want to share the story of their own failure. Because to share the story would be two things. They lie to themselves and they support the bigots. Going back to what Jonathan Lemire said. Don't trust Lemire, don't trust Jessica Tarloff. How about Representative Jared Moskowitz on CNN?
6: Like, an autopsy is a medical procedure you do over a corpse. And now it sounds like we need a malpractice attorney because we couldn't even do the autopsy correctly.
0: Oh, damn. And by the way, Moskowitz said more. Moskowitz said much more.
6: We lost the last election. It wasn't close, okay? But the fact that we can't even tell people why, we're too afraid to tell them the truth. They know the truth. They saw the debate. They saw what happened, right? And they saw that we got killed in the election. We lost every swing state. So they can write whatever document they want, but Democrats know why we lost.
0: Do Democrats know why you lost? I want you to show me, and I have asked my team to get Representative Moskowitz on the show because I think this is a worthy conversation. I would like to know his thoughts on why it is Democrats lost. What would he say? Because if the argument is, well, we were way too progressive and way too controversial, we're not playing in the mainstream, we're way too much into race baiting and race dividing. And if that is, let's say that was the case, well, then explain this from Representative Ayanna Pressley.
7: Absolutely. I mean, not one promise has been kept to Black Americans in this country when every bit of prosperity you enjoy was built on our backs. 400 years of labor for free. And we never got our 40 acres and a mule. And we are still, harmed by practices like redlining and appraisal bias. And so we are long overdue for reparations. I'm proud to be the lead sponsor of H.R. 40. Black folks are certainly deserving of redress and reparative work, and one bill will not undo centuries of harm.
0: Before I get into the meat of the matter, you show me where redlining is happening right now. Show me, Ayanna Pressley, where redlining is happening right now. Show me where there's bias in giving loans, and I'll remove charters from banks right now. But that's not systemic anything. That is a bank that maybe needs to be out of business. But redlining areas, we won't give you a loan in this area. You got to get a loan in that area, which happened to Jews and Koreans and others, and is absolutely a wrong practice. But forget all of that. Reparations. This is your conversation. Tell me what she has learned from 2024. Tell me where she has kind of moderated herself. It doesn't exist. It's not real. It's not. So let's not kid ourselves. It's not real. It's not happening. Just stating the obvious for everyone, that the left is not going to learn anything from an autopsy. It doesn't matter if it's good or bad, right or wrong, this, that, or the other. They're not going to learn. They don't care. It means nothing. You want more proof that they've learned absolutely nothing? That they're not going to try and reach Americans where they are? This is Representative Ocasio-Cortez talking about abortion.
4: For people who say, oh, but you're harming a life. I believe this is life. Well, some religions don't. So how about that? Our Jewish brothers and sisters, they are able to have an abortion according to their faith. You know, there are so many faiths that do not have the same definition of life as fundamentalist Christians. And so what about their rights? What about their right to exercise their faith? It's ridiculous. And it is theocratic. It's authoritarian. It is wrong.
0: That is the representative from New York, never mind getting it wrong, on Judaism, saying that it's theocratic to have laws saying you can't kill an unborn child. That is special. What Judaism would state, and I'm not a rabbi and I claim no level of expertise, what Judaism would state is that the life of the mother matters. And if the life of the mother is at risk, then yes, an abortion can take place. I'm generalizing it. That it puts the value, or when a decision has to be made, in the life of the mother. And so there are certainly arguments about, well, we're going to create laws, and how do you now stop somebody from their religious belief when they say the religious belief says make sure the mother lives, right? It is an acceptable conversation piece. But her argument is that it's theocratic and authoritarian to say we don't kill unborn children. You don't think that's a radical position? I mean, she's seconds away from agreeing with former Virginia Governor Ralph Northam on infanticide, if she doesn't already. Oh, I'd say that to her face. That's clearly where she's going. That's clearly the direction of all the acceptability, because if it's theocratic and authoritarian to say you can't kill an unborn child, and she wants that gone, how is it not theocratic and authoritarian to say you can't kill the child that you tried to abort but survived? It's all the same gross mathematics. Do you think that comports with the majority of America? No, of course not. The left is completely broken because Ayanna Pressley and Ocasio-Cortez, Zoran Mamdani, Katie Wilson out of Seattle, they run this party. Do you think any of them are focused on anything that wins you nationwide? Or is their belief that there's enough Columbia University students out there, enough college students who've been indoctrinated into the communism, that they can buy into this? And the answer is yes, they do. They believe that. They believe that. I go back to the conversation on MS Now. They bring on Chris Matthews, who's still hanging on amazingly. Back in the day, I used to do Chris Matthews' show. Well, I did MSNBC. I did a ton of MSNBC back in the day. And then they were like, oh, we don't want conservatives on. And it's too bad. It's a shame. It really is. They could be better. They choose not to be. Anyway, Chris Matthews.
8: There's, you know, Johnson, there's so much in this through innuendo. A lot of the people in the party were worried about what the anger by young people, especially in this country, about what Israel's done in Gaza and how that would offend the voter, the donor class, the people that give money regularly to the Democratic Party. And they said they wouldn't like it. You know, there's all questions about, you know, the issue of gender affirming surgery in prison, which Kamala Harris supports and did all the way through this discussion of the whole autopsy. She still does take that position. So they couldn't get angry about the ads being run in all the sports shows, on the baseball shows and the NFL games in fall of 24. They can't complain because they couldn't take it back. They couldn't say that's not our party position because it was hers.
0: Yes. The position of prisoners should be able to get transgender surgery paid for by us. That's where they thought one Any mentions of this? And please, let's not think that these are the only things. No, no, no, no, no. What say you, Caitlin Collins of the autopsy?
9: Return to the White House, the Democratic National Committee's so-called autopsy report on why Democrats lost the 2024 presidential election had become something like the Bigfoot of American politics. The DNC chair, Ken Martin, promised that it would be released in the spring of 2025. Then the deadline became last summer. Then it slipped until October, until eventually Martin announced that actually he wasn't going to release the report at all. And with each extended deadline, theories grew about what it might say or whether the report even existed. That is, until my colleague, CNN's Edward Isaac Devere, got his hands on a copy of it and unveiled how the DNC's long-withheld postmortem actually devolved into an intra-party crisis. Now, among the autopsy's main takeaways when you read through it, and everyone should, is blaming President Biden and his team for neglecting Kamala Harris, stating that the Biden White House, quote, did not position or prepare the vice president throughout her first 3.5 years in office. The report also blames Harris and her campaign for taking too much for granted, stating, quote, Harris lagged in rural areas nationally, which proved to be insurmountable in swing states. Harris wrote off rural America, assuming that urban-suburban margins would compensate. But for as many claims as the report makes throughout its 192 pages, many of them riddled with spelling mistakes and factual errors, what you might really raise your eyebrow is the report's total silence on some of the biggest questions about the 2024 election overall. Not included in those 192 pages is any judgment about President Biden's decision to run for a second term or the impact that the war in Gaza had on splitting the Democratic Party. And there's also no mention of the fact that Harris replaced Biden without any electoral process or of the former vice president's failure to do an interview on the Joe Rogan podcast and other media opportunities.
0: Yeah, that's a pretty good assessment. And yeah, Democrats ain't going to learn a thing. Trump is an authoritarian. Trump's guilty of the Epstein files. You have to defund ICE. That's what Democrats are running on. Oh, and of course, reparations and abortion is good. Yeah, that's their way of connecting. They've learned nothing. That's the plan. This is Tony Katz today.
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0: So as of right now, the update regarding Iran is that there is no update. Nothing has moved, nothing has changed, no deal has been made, and that's where we stand. Tony Katz. Tony Katz today, good to be with you. Now, when it comes to Europe, you see that the president is committing 5,000 troops to Poland after Poland had an election, somebody he liked won, even though the president wasn't going to send troops to Germany, and there's a whole conversation there regarding Iran and how Germany has acted, whether or not we're actually going to be pulling troops out of Germany. I didn't think it would be Germany. I thought that was a place of probably not Rammstein and et cetera, but maybe it will be. So now the president's talking about 5,000 troops going to Poland. Is this additional troops? Because they were going to send troops and then they held off and now they're doing it. This was Secretary Marco Rubio.
21: So we are constantly reevaluating where we're positioning forces. And since the first day of this administration, the Department of War has been working on that. And that's known to our allies. I think, you know, what's happening now is that any decision that's announced or made is viewed through the broader context of some of the, you know, the frictions that we've had in recent months. But at the end of the day, I think it's well understood in the alliance that the United States troop presence in Europe is going to be adjusted. That work was already ongoing. And it's been done in coordination with our allies. I'm not saying they're going to be thrilled about it, but they certainly are aware of it.
0: They don't have to be thrilled about it. One of the things I like about this tremendously, and we've talked about it here before, we have to rethink the concept of allies. And I don't think we have to throw anything out, but maybe the future is not France and the UK. Maybe the future is Poland and Hungary. It's okay to rethink our presence. It's okay to rethink our position. It's okay to rethink who is really in the fight with us to prevent what Marco Rubio referred to as the managed decline of the West. I like all of that. More, please. Keep it here. It's Tony Katz today.
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3: FDNY Chief John Esposito. Investigators are looking into what caused the blast. Director of National Intelligence Tulsi Gabbard stepping down.
4: Will leave her post on June 30th to help her husband as he fights an aggressive and rare form of bone cancer.
3: Fox's David Spunt. Aaron Lucas will become the acting director of National Intelligence. Stocks finishing on a high note. The Dow ending up nearly 300 points for a near record close. The S&P 500 with its eighth winning week. 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

So a new video that was put out today, a side-by-side of Megyn Kelly from January to today, leads everyone to ask the question, is she in it just for the clicks? 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This video that came out, that was put out, brilliantly put together by the Milk Bar TV, which does a lot of this kind of work, these comparison pieces about Megyn Kelly. Now, this is really a conversation about Tucker Carlson.

0: who is now, after putting himself in the position of being not anti-Israel, but really aggressively brutal, nasty anti-Israel, getting into the place of anti-Semitism, the interview with Nick Fuentes, and starting to push not only an anti-Trump meme and desire and want, he regrets the vote, he owes people an apology, and you wonder where Tucker is, and then being called out for lies he's told, I never said that, but you absolutely said it, and calling Trump the Antichrist. There's something odd going on here. I can't tell you what's going on with Tucker Carlson. I can tell you that I've done his show before, and I believe you've done his show before. I did not know him personally at all, but I had reached out to him before in my life, and never did I see this or expect this, and I don't know what to make of this, as many people don't know what to make of this. And this goes back to the Vladimir Putin interview, which I never had a problem with. Interview Putin, it's fine. But when you start doing videos about how great Russian supermarkets are and how great the Russian subway is, this is very, very odd stuff. Is, you know, there's the accusation about whether or not he's getting paid by Qatar. I have no idea if he is or he isn't. What I know is that whatever Tucker Carlson is doing, it seems obvious he's in it for the clicks. He's in it to grab a younger audience that seems to be very interested in being the anti-Israel audience. And it is anti-Israel. It is from Tucker, bigoted in my view. Megyn Kelly going down the same road. So let's start with, before we get to this video that I want to share with everybody, let's get to where Tucker is right now in this, the audience that follows him, and how dangerous do we think this is, or can it be defeated through other rational talk?
1: Yeah, I put Tucker and Megyn Kelly in different categories for the following reason. I don't think Tucker is doing it to build audience. I don't think he's doing it for money. The guy's fabulously wealthy already. Wouldn't shock me if he's a centimillionaire. Very savvy at business. I think we're just seeing the real Tucker, the Tucker we all thought we knew when he was on Fox News, that I thought I knew. I was on his show many times at prime time. I did an hour sit down with him for Tucker Carlson Today. So I spent about an hour and a half with him in his Florida studio. Fabulous guy in person. I got to tell you, I understand why he's got these allegiances from different people. Very engaging, very nice, had very nice things to say about Israel, by the way, both on and off camera when I met with him in Florida. I really like the guy. Something's gone wrong there. I think there was, as he says, you know, he famously tells the tale of waking up and demons had scratched him. The demons in him have come out. I think he's just a destructive force. He's a chaos agent. I think he's got some weird conceptions about Russia and organized societies, which is why he's very praiseworthy of Islamist supremacist societies like Qatar. So he, this authoritarian, whether it's religious or political society, seem to appeal to him. I think Tucker, his production company might be driven by money, but I don't think he personally is driven by money. I think he's just gone off the rails. But Megyn Kelly is a different story.
0: Hold on. I'm going to get to Megyn Kelly, but because you said, go back to that about maybe a desire for organized societies. Just go a little deeper there, because that's an interesting thing when you talk about Islamic societies, when you talk about Vladimir Putin's Russia, you're talking about not organized, but authoritarian societies.
1: Authoritarian is a better word. Authoritarian societies he seems to have an affinity towards. That's Putin's Russia, that's Qatar, that's Iran. Okay, that's Islamic societies in general, where, you know, he's constantly praising, you know, how clean the streets are and the supermarkets. I mean, anybody who knows Russia knows that those are facades. Okay, that's not real. I lived in the Soviet Union during college. I studied there. I understood that in Moscow, you had certain performative, so-called Potemkin village sort of things. The subway stations in the center of Moscow were there for a reason. The subway system was great in Moscow, but it wasn't ornate. It wasn't those grand things that you see in a handful of subway metro stations in downtown in the center of Moscow. That's not reality. I remember sneaking out of the Ring Road. Americans were not allowed to leave the Ring Road, but some Soviet friends of mine took me out of the city. And literally the second you left the Ring Road was the road that circled Moscow. It was like a ring. They called it the Ring Road. It was like you were stepping back 150 years. Horses and carriages, no running water in houses, people pumping, outhouses. I mean, it was crazy. And I wrote about it at the time. This would be early 1980 was the year I was there. This is not real. What Tucker is showing is the equivalent, the Vladimir Putin Russia equivalent of Soviet propaganda. Okay, it's a dirt poor country. People live horribly. Yet he goes on there promoting it as something so special. And there's just something. There's something wrong there in my estimation. I do believe he has deep-seated hatreds that are now coming out. I think we're seeing the real Tucker, and it's ugly, and it's not very pleasing, and it's in many ways anti-Western and anti-American.
0: And this is my...
1: The fact that he brings people on. He's constantly saying, did we really win World War II? The concept being that we might have been better off with Hitler, okay? That's an issue. So Tucker's just a malign personality who his demons are coming out. The demons that scratched him are coming out, and he's destructive. I don't put Megyn Kelly in the same.
0: Correct. You don't put her in that same group. Talking to William Jacobson, Cornell law professor, legalinsurrection.com. You see Megyn Kelly as different because for her, it isn't about something in the core. Rather, it is about the click.
1: It is. And to me, in some ways, that's worse. Okay. It's worse than Tucker because Tucker, I think, actually believes this stuff. Okay. I think he's malicious. I think he's wrong. I think he's devious. But I think he believes this stuff. Megyn Kelly's doing it for clicks and for audience. And that's what, if you're going to show the clip, I think you're going to do. She's been justifying what Tucker's been doing and what she's been doing because they're accessing the Islamic world audience. I mean, think about that. They're accessing the Islamic world audience. We know, the Islamic world is grotesquely anti-Semitic. I mean, we're talking approaching 100% just hate Jews, okay? Yeah. Not only Israel, hate Jews. It's approaching 100% of the populations. They treat women horribly. They are worse than totalitarian societies. In Iran, they will torture a woman to death if she shows a strand of hair in public. I mean, these are really bad society. That's the audience she's now going for? Seriously, just because you love clicks and you love audience? So she, in my estimation, is worse than Tucker.
0: So now...
1: Because he believes it. She doesn't believe it. She's doing it for clicks and for audience.
0: So where this builds from was a video between January 2026 and May 2026. Two different things said by Megyn Kelly on her show, and it was the Milk Bar TV on X that put this together and did a spectacular job. And when you hear it, I mean, when you see it, certainly, but when you hear it, I want to share some of it with you right now. It really is striking. The first thing you'll hear is her from January 2026 talking about Islamists and the issues, and then you hear her just the other day.
2: Islam is not consistent with the values of America, of the West. They should stay in countries that don't care about keeping church and state separated. They should stay in countries that don't care about protecting free speech. They should stay in countries that don't care about women's rights. That's where Islam can fester and grow. It's great. I mean, I'm sure if that's like your thing and you don't care about like genital mutilation, you might really enjoy living in an Islamic country. If you don't mind living in a life as a woman where you have to keep every inch of your body except for your eyeballs covered, yeah. Someplace in the Middle East could be for you. It's not my thing. It's not America's thing. And it's not a thing that we should want or encourage in the West.
0: Now, that was her in January. This is her just the other day.
2: He's understanding there may be some new listeners over here. You know, like he's gotten very, very popular lately, I read, with Muslim viewers because he's been standing up for Islam. You know, and I have to tell you, Mark, it's been something I've noticed just since I've gotten a sort of more clear-eyed on Israel, that a lot of the anti-Muslim rhetoric that's put out there originates with people who are very, very pro-Israel, who kind of need us to demonize them. Right. And I've taken a look recently at my own rhetoric on this to say, like, have I been manipulated? I want to make sure I'm not getting manipulated.
0: That is an incredible statement from 5 months later to say that Israel is manipulating, right? It's nothing more than Ilhan Omar, as far as I'm concerned. To put forth this idea that, hey, he's getting a lot of clicks from the Muslim world. This might be the way to go. And so to your point, she's saying this is a good marketing opportunity. I should pay attention to this.
1: Yeah. And this is, I mean, the so-called right wing, the so-called conservative, let's just call it the non-leftist world, is regretting the day we gave so much media power to the podcasters and the influencers. And, you know, you could argue that that whole industry is overall good, but it's very concentrated at the top end in a handful of people who are malicious and not good people, like Candace Owens, like Tucker Carlson, and then Megyn Kelly we're now seeing. And there are others as well who are really unprincipled. They are looking for clicks. I mean, I'm not sure we're in a better world for this high-end influencer podcaster culture that we have. And Megyn Kelly is the perfect example. She doesn't believe anything. Her whole career has been going from Fox to MS to NBC News, and then she flunked out there, and then she's got the podcast now where she's been trying to portray herself as MAGA and somewhat conservative, and now she's completely flipped. She's aligned herself with Tucker, his main defender. She's really lashing out at Israel in creepy ways. The notion that Tucker pushes also, that Donald Trump is a hostage to, that's Tucker's word, she's used similar language, a hostage to Benjamin Netanyahu. The only reason we have dislike of Islam in the U.S. isn't all the things she just listed, okay, about those societies, okay, and how they treat women and other things. No, it's devious little Israel is manipulating everybody. Really, this is sick stuff from Megyn Kelly. She should know better, and that's why I think she's worse than Tucker, because she should know better. I think she does know better, but she's become a monstrosity of clickbait and a monstrosity chasing audiences. And apparently she's now going to chase the audiences who hate America and who want to see us taken over by the very ideology she abhorred 6 months ago.
0: And that is where I think it's at. You know, when we talk about her NBC career, I would say she was a little bit run out on a rail and somewhat unacceptably, but you could also take a look at the kind of things she was talking about and saying, my God, what does that align with conservatism for? But that's the part, William, that this isn't just about being anti-Israel. This is about lashing out at America. How dare you be duped when you're not being duped? You clearly know what Islamists are all about. How dare you let Israel lead us into war, which, of course, Israel did not lead us into war. It's an absolute lie. It is about both of them engaged in a lashing out against America. And that is where everybody needs to be involved, as I see it, in this pushback, because they do have large audiences, and that cannot be good for America's future.
1: There's another clip that's been circulating of her. I think it's from the same episode, of her saying, we should take whatever deal Iran is offering. Take the deal. OK, wait a second. How about our own national interest? Take the deal. We're paying $1 extra per gallon. Take the deal. End this thing.
0: I don't know how you're supposed to take a deal when you don't even know what a deal is. William Jacobson, Cornell Law Professor, LegalInsurrection.com. I appreciate you taking the time to be with us. If you missed any part of the interview, I'll have it all up for you. Just subscribe on YouTube. Look for Tony Katz and subscribe. Much more show to get to. Keep it here. I'm Tony Katz, and this is Tony Katz Today. 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
15: Epic Fury is the president notified Congress. We're done with that stage of it. Okay, we're now on to this project of freedom. As far as a negotiation is concerned, I think the president's been clear that part of the negotiation process has to be not just the enrichment, but what happens to this material that's buried deep somewhere that they have still have access to if they ever wanted to dig it out. That has to be addressed, and that's being addressed in the negotiation. I'm not going to go further on what progress has been made on that topic because I don't want to endanger the negotiations, but suffice it to say that the president and this entire team is aware of the centrality of that question, and that will have to be addressed one way or the other.
0: That's Secretary Marco Rubio doing his impression of the press secretary. The guy can do no wrong. Tony Katz today. He's that good. But do we have a deal with Iran? And what does the president mean when he says if Iran agrees to give what has been agreed to? Is that the nuclear capability, the enrichment that Marco Rubio is talking about? I don't have an answer. But we're about to find out because I think the bombing is about to resume. I don't think that this war is over. I just think the new phase is starting. And it's going to start right before our eyes really quickly. Never miss anything. Get the podcast wherever it is you get your podcast. Just look for Tony Katz today. I'm Tony Katz. Keep it right here.
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23: The president makes his pitch. I'm Chris DeMeo, Fox News. President Trump holding a campaign-style rally in suburban New York.
24: Under the Trump administration, we're doing everything we can to bring New York back in bigger, better, stronger than ever before.
23: And the president is expected to ramp up campaign-style events as the November midterm elections draw closer. Oh, the El Salvadorian national, whose cause became a rallying point for critics of President Trump's immigration policies, got a court win today in Tennessee. Charges against Kilmer Abrego Garcia are dropped.
25: U.S. District Judge Waverly Crenshaw granted Abrego Garcia's dismissal motion for what he and his lawyers claimed was a selective, vindictive prosecution. The defendant was accused by the DOJ in a human smuggling case. He was at one point deported to his native El Salvador last year, but the courts ordered the federal government to facilitate his return. Judge Crenshaw, in his study of the evidence, said if Abrego Garcia had not successfully challenged the deportation, the prosecution he threw out would not have been brought. The government says it still wants to deport him to a third-party country, such as Liberia. Grinnell Scott, Fox News.
23: Tulsi Gabbard says she's stepping down as Director of National Intelligence.
26: Gabbard posted on social media a copy of a letter she wrote to President Trump. She wrote, "I must submit my resignation. Unfortunately, effective June 30th, my husband Abraham has recently been diagnosed with an extremely rare form of bone cancer. He faces major challenges in the coming weeks and months. At this time, I must step away from public service."
23: That's Fox's David Spunt reporting from Washington. Stocks ending higher today. The Dow hit an all-time high again, closing up 294 points. The Nasdaq gained 51, while the S&P climbed nearly 28 points with its eighth winning week. 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
23: The new leader of the Federal Reserve is sworn in at the White House.
28: Kevin Warsh was sworn in as the 17th chairman of the Federal Reserve, vowing to fill the role with energy and purpose.
29: I will lead a reform-oriented Federal Reserve, learning from past successes and mistakes both.
28: President Trump has criticized Federal Reserve leadership for not more significantly lowering interest rates, but told Warsh,
30: I want Kevin to be
24: totally independent. I want him to be independent and just do a great job. Don't look at me. Don't look at anybody.
28: A handful of Republican senators withheld initial support for Warsh until a Justice Department investigation into former Fed Chair Jerome Powell was dropped. At the White House, Jared Halpern, Fox News.
0: President Trump is still pushing for a peace deal with Iran.
4: And an advisor for the president here in the UAE says at the moment, in his opinion, he thinks there's a 50-50 chance that the U.S. and Iran agree on a future peace deal. He says his concern is that in the past, Iran has sort of overplayed or overestimated the cards they carry, and he's hoping that's not the case this time. Meanwhile, President Trump says that he's allowing those negotiations to continue as Iran is said to be currently reviewing the latest proposal. We also know Pakistan is intensifying its efforts to mediate the process, with several reports indicating its army chief is on the way to Tehran. On top of that, Reuters says Qatar has sent a negotiating team to Iran to help secure a deal to end the war.
0: That's Fox's Jeff Paul in Dubai. NASCAR driver Kyle Busch experienced shortness of breath and was coughing up blood the day before he died.
5: He is awake. He's awake. He's on the bathroom floor right now.
0: And 911 released the 911 call released as paramedics were called to the 41-year-old's home. One person is dead after a blast at a New York City shipyard. The cause of that explosion is still under investigation. I'm Chris DeMeo. This is Fox News.
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9: 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Tony Katz. Tony Katz today. Guys, good to be here. Good to be with you. And, you know, people, they're already taking time off. Chances are you're getting this on the podcast version. Tony Katz today. Get it wherever it is you get your podcast. You should subscribe. You should do that right now. But I try my best. And I don't know if I've been perfect at this, but I try my best as Memorial Day is here to make sure to take a moment to remind people that it is Memorial Day and it's not just a day on a calendar and it isn't about those who served. It is about those who gave all for us. And these things still matter. Columbia University may not teach that, but Columbia University sucks. And maybe we shouldn't take our cues from elitist snobs who hate the place that allows them to be so unbelievably hateful without any response or reaction from its government. That is because there are those who gave all. Maybe we'll disagree that it had to be given at this moment or that moment, but we cannot disagree that they were willing. The beauty, the joy, the awe-inspiring of a volunteer force is that they put themselves on the line of their own volition. That is not to make short shrift of anybody who had ever been drafted and served with self-respect and bravery and an acknowledgement from us that they gave for their country. Not under the best circumstances, not under the best desires, not necessarily because they may have wanted, but because the need was there and they served. They said yes. They said, this is my responsibility. It is why When we see the person in uniform, we do say thanks. It's why they matter. It's why we remind ourselves of their greatness, because there is greatness. And when we see people diminish this and try and dilute this and degrade the uniform, those in the uniform, and sometimes degrading themselves, as we see former people in uniform turn into politicos and then lose their minds and really turn their backs, as I see it, it's a shame in many ways. But I didn't want to go this day, as you know, I'm in and out and a lot going on, and I didn't want to go the day without a reminder, without us being together on this. Ronald Reagan has given some of the great speeches. I mean, the great communicator is just not even an ample enough moniker. Arlington Cemetery, May 31st, 1982. Ronald Reagan commemorating Memorial Day. This is what he said.
7: In America's cities and towns today, flags will be placed on graves and cemeteries. Public officials will speak of the sacrifice and the valor of those whose memory we honor. In 1863, when he dedicated a small cemetery in Pennsylvania marking a terrible collision between the armies of North and South, Abraham Lincoln noted the swift obscurity of such speeches. But we know now that Lincoln was wrong about that particular occasion. His remarks commemorating those who gave their last full measure of devotion were long remembered. But since that moment at Gettysburg, few other such addresses have become part of our national heritage. Not because of the inadequacy of the speakers, but because of the inadequacy of words. I have no illusions about what little I can add now to the silent testimony of those who gave their lives willingly for their country. Words are even more feeble on this Memorial Day, for the sight before us is that of a strong and good nation that stands in silence and remembers those who were loved and who, in return, loved their countrymen enough to die for them. Yet we must try to honor them, not for their sakes alone, but for our own. And if words cannot repay the debt we owe these men, surely with our actions, we must strive to keep faith with them and with a vision that led them to battle and a final sacrifice. Our first obligation to them and ourselves is plain enough. The United States and the freedom for which it stands, the freedom for which they died, must endure and prosper. Their lives remind us. Their lives remind us that freedom is not bought cheaply. It has a cost. It imposes a burden. And just as they whom we commemorate were willing to sacrifice, so too must we, in a less final, less heroic way, be willing to give of ourselves. It is this, beyond the controversy and the congressional debate, beyond the blizzard of budget numbers and the complexity of modern weapon systems, that motivates us in our search for security and peace. War will not come again. Other young men will not have to die if we will speak honestly of the dangers that confront us and remain strong enough to meet those dangers. It's not just strength or courage that we need, but understanding and a measure of wisdom as well. We must understand enough about our world to see the value of our alliances. We must be wise enough about ourselves to listen to our allies, to work with them, to build and strengthen the bonds between us. Our understanding must also extend to potential adversaries. We must strive to speak of them not belligerently, but firmly and frankly. And that's why we must never fail to note, as frequently as necessary, the wide gulf between our codes of morality. And that's why we must never hesitate to acknowledge the irrefutable difference between our view of man as master of the state and their view of man as servant of the state. Nor must we ever underestimate the seriousness of their aspirations to global expansion. The risk is the very freedom that has been so dearly won. It is this honesty of mind that can open paths to peace. that can lead to fruitful negotiation, that can build a foundation upon which treaties between our nations can stand and last. Treaties that can someday bring about a reduction in the terrible arms of destruction. Arms that threaten us with war even more terrible than those that have taken the lives of the Americans we honor today. In the quest for peace, the United States has proposed to the Soviet Union that we reduce the threat of nuclear weapons by negotiating a stable balance at far lower levels of strategic forces. This is a fitting occasion to announce that START, as we call it, strategic arms reductions, that the negotiations between our country and the Soviet Union will begin on the 29th of June. As for existing strategic arms agreements, we will refrain from actions which undercut them so long as the Soviet Union shows equal restraint. With goodwill and dedication on both sides, I pray that we will achieve a safer world. Our goal is peace. We can gain that peace by strengthening our alliances, by speaking candidly of the dangers before us, by assuring potential adversaries of our seriousness, by actively pursuing every chance of honest and fruitful negotiation.
9: It seems to me that that conversation about Russia can absolutely be applied to the conversation about Iran. And that President Trump, who has a lot of mirroring moments to Reagan, it is true, sees that as the guiding principle. I put forth to you that Trump is not a conservative. You've heard me say this before. I don't mean to insult. I'm stating fact here. He's not a conservative, right? He's like, don't tell me about conservatism. It's just common sense. His first term was governed much more by conservative principle than his second term. But I would say that in either case, he does heed the words of Reagan a lot, or maybe better said, he concurs with a lot of Reagan's thoughts, conservative thoughts. And the idea of how can the peace be achieved? Remember, this is 1982. What could be more horrifying than the Soviet Union? And we should be clear that Reagan, we could argue, obsessed with the threat of communism. It was the thing that was top of his mind from the moment he woke to the moment he slept. It was the driving principle. End communism, destroy the Soviet Union. That brings peace. Well, destroying the Soviet Union happened. Destroying communism, let's go back to looking at Columbia University. But it's the same concept that here is this enemy, this sworn enemy, and yet still, is there a way? When it comes to all the Iran conversations, don't get me wrong, I have a respect for that from Trump, that he wants it. What I simply can't do is fail to recognize that it's not possible when you don't have a similar underlying philosophy. One could even argue that the American, the Western, and the Soviet had a certain underlying understanding that they really believe in communism. They were dealing with the communism. They didn't believe in God. Are you sure about that? There was no faith, although there was faith certainly within the nation, even though they'd have to practice in a level of underground. One could think that there was something, and even if it was slight, with the Islamist, I put forth to you, there is nothing. Which is why counterinsurgency strategy, military strategy, doesn't work. It can't work. You're not dealing with somebody who has a similar underpinning. And so therefore, you can't make any other things come together because the baseline, it just is off. You can't, you cannot negotiate with those who believe that the reason for the existence is your destruction and the reward is in heaven. Can't do it. You cannot do it. So I don't know why we're waiting. I just thought that part of his talk, I thought it mattered. I thought that there was something there being said that we could see a parallel in today, and that he's utilizing this speech on Memorial Day, as Ronald Reagan was going back to May of 1982, as a moment of recognizing those who gave all and wanting to find a way to have less people have to give all in the future, which is, well, everything you could want from a leader. Everything indeed. It is Memorial Day. Let us not be people who forget. Say it to your spouse, say it to your parents, say it to your friends, say it to your kids, and why it matters, why it is worth a prayer, why it is worth a thought, why it is worth a moment. No matter what you're doing this weekend, no matter what your Memorial Day barbecue may bring. By the way, I've got a 16-pound brisket ready to go. I'm not letting the weekend pass me by. But a moment has to be taken. And if you don't own an American flag, go get one. They're not that expensive. Go get one and go get the holster and go put it on your front door. Go put it somewhere in the yard. Don't allow them to tell you you should be embarrassed of a nation this great. Oh, hell no. Fly the flag. Fly it today. Buy it today. Put it up with your family. And then keep it flying. A good Memorial Day to everyone. This is Tony Katz today.
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9: And with a whimper, Stephen Colbert is off the air. Tony Katz today, guys, a pleasure to be with you. The left will tell you that this is a monumental moment, that Stephen Colbert was forced off the air because of Donald Trump and CBS are a bunch of cowards. Remember, they hate CBS because CBS hired Barry Weiss to run the news division. Oh, they just hate CBS. So terrible. How dare you give in to Trump? They refuse to recognize the failure that is Colbert. When Hakeem Jeffries posts, as he did on social media, that we will always stand with Stephen Colbert. Cool. Why is it that you're also standing with Graham Plattner and Maureen Galindo? Galindo wants Jews in internment camps and she wants Jews castrated. Oh, just American Zionists? Okay, sure. But you understand they'll start with the Jews and then they'll get to the Christians. So it'll happen. And then you've got Nazi tattoo Graham Plattner, who has not a single thought of care for veterans, it seems, based on his own statements and a whole host of things. Why are you standing with them? You're going to stand, though, with Stephen Colbert like it's something valuable. Stephen Colbert did this to himself. He did. Am I going to think that maybe lawsuits and how the news division treated the president and selectively edited things regarding Kamala Harris and how that affected things? I can admit that that's part of a conversation. But to deny that Stephen Colbert's failure to be funny for America wasn't a part of this? It is clear that ABC keeps Jimmy Kimmel on because they want it, as I have argued before, right? It's a difference between ego and the id, right? The id, the ego, the superego. The difference is that the id is entirely unconscious. The ego is conscious, right? That's the difference, right? The ego is the mediator operating on the reality principle, right? And it satisfies the id. You could see it as the id or the ego, right? We can play it both ways. The Late Show exists for networks so they can say to their core leftist audience, whatever we had to do in the news department, here's how we really feel. It's the salve, it's the balm that they utilize in order to remind their friends in all the right places of their true intentions. That's what late night became. Not to entertain America, not to skewer all sides, not to hold up a mirror, not to laugh, not to connect, but to divide. And Stephen Colbert did it with aplomb, and he didn't have to, because he's better than that. He is funnier than that. He is more capable than that. And yet, in his sign-off, he said this.
1: Now, on night one of the Colbert Report, back in the day, I said, anyone can read the news to you. I promise to feel the news at you. And I realized pretty soon in this job that our job over here was different. We were here to feel the news with you. And I don't know about you, but I sure have felt it.
9: And your job was to feel the news with us? You never felt the news with me. You never felt the news with half of America. As a matter of fact, you hated half of America and you showed us how you felt. That's the story. You showed us how you felt. You hated us. You hated those of us on the political right. You hated those of us in the center. You hated those of us who didn't agree with you every step of the way. You hated those of us who weren't part of the progressive mantra. It was hate, Stephen. You want me to be sad that you're gone? Not in the slightest. Sad that you don't have a job? You're going to be fine. And oh, I guarantee you, there'll be another job announced soon. You hated us.
2: And every day you came out to remind us of that. Not to feel the news with us, which, by the way, is super weird. How about making us feel like we're all in it together? Things are nutty. Things are crazy. Look at that thing over there. This thing's hilarious. But hey, we're all going to get through. We're going to have a couple laughs. We're going to be all right. Let's go talk to some celebrity about some nonsense. No, you hated us. You hated us every day. And you still hate us. I'll shed no tear that Stephen Colbert is gone. I will simply say good. And if late night TV should ever come back, let's remember the job. Entertain. And give us something to connect to. 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
14: Hey, it's Dr. Ernst, host of the Ask Dr. Ernst Show. 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In fact, we are

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0: as I've made very clear that our laws leave nothing, no room for interpretation about the fact that our NYPD will not participate in civil immigration enforcement. And I've also been very clear about my views on ICE raids as a whole. I think that they are cruel. I think that they are inhumane. I think that they do not serve any interest of public safety.
1: Communists don't care if you die, and they seem to have glee if your children die. My name is Tony Katz. You can quote me. That's what I think Zoran Mamdani is saying. Tony Katz. Tony Katz today. They take glee in your suffering, and they don't care if your kids die. They don't care what happens to your kids. No matter what horrible thing you might think of, Zoran Mamdani gives it two thumbs up. Thinks it's great. At least that's what I think he's saying. This is where the communist is. This is who they are. You won't work with Immigration and Customs Enforcement. For what reason would you not work with Immigration and Customs Enforcement? What an absolutely surreal thing to do. There's a story out of the Daily Mail. Illegal El Salvadorian migrant stabs two women to death

0: including mom of two, working at Wendy's to support the family. This, a 22-year-old taken into custody over the weekend in Long Island, turning himself in over the deaths of his 32-year-old roommate and 42-year-old coworker. These women were stabbed multiple times to the neck and to the torso. That is what Zohran Mamdani, the mayor of New York, is saying is okay. This is what he is fine with. This is what he is good with. This is what he supports. And if you say to me, well, Tony, that's not actually what he's saying, I'll say to you, I agree. He has not said the words, I, Zohran Mamdani, support people being stabbed to death on Long Island. But if you're not willing to work with Immigration and Customs Enforcement to remove illegal immigrants, if you think it's cruel, well, here's the result of not doing those things. So does it matter if he actually said the words? I thought the actions speak louder than words. As a matter of fact, he has said nothing about people who are stabbed to death by illegal immigrants. And I'm pretty sure, knowing that I lived through this not too long ago, I was told with levels of authority by the political left that silence is violence. Oh, I agree. It's the dumbest thing you ever heard in your life. And when the left said silence is violence, you looked at them and said, my God, what is wrong with you? However, since they're being silent about illegal immigrants stabbing women to death, I have to now come to the conclusion that silence is violence. Their words, their thought process, I'm just utilizing it against them. Let them figure it out. Let them explain it away. Since the mayor of New York does not come out against these things, and since he does come out against the New York Police Department helping Immigration Customs Enforcement do their job and remove illegal immigrants from the country, he has to be okay with it. That's my take. Let him get angry. Let him do whatever. This is my take on what it is he's saying. And I've already admitted he never actually used those words, but this is what I think he is saying based on the words he has used. Until the political right starts fighting the political left in the terms I just laid out, they are going to lose a battle. Who in the world would side with the murder of women on Long Island? Who in the world would side with men stabbing women to death? Irina Zarutska gets murdered in Charlotte. There's no news. It never got a front page. It got a quarter of page five. The story was gone. And then people want to paint murals of Irina Zarutska. And you've got others saying these are not our values. Woman got stabbed to death on a train. She was sitting there. Or was it the fact that she was white and the killer was black and we don't want to have that conversation? Ooh, can't discuss that. We will discuss all of it. But when you see how they won't discuss it, what they're saying is they're fine with it. They're fine with Irina Zarutska getting murdered by a madman who should have been in jail multiple times for multiple things over multiple years. They're fine with women being stabbed to death there in Long Island. They're fine. Was her name Sheridan Gordon? It was Sheridan. I just didn't remember the last name for a second. The woman who was shot in Chicago, they're fine with that. Fine with it. They're good with it. They have told you this. Now all you have to do is believe them and say the words. The left is okay with people in the United States, women in the United States, children in the United States being murdered. They're fine with it. They're actually supportive of it. But along with this comes a story of our future of education. And there's a post that went out, and I don't want to replay it because this girl has done nothing wrong, and I feel that she's in some ways being abused when the video is shared. And the story is that there's this kid, high school kid, he's black. He is doing interviews with fellow students. And in this case, the girl they're talking to is also black. And there's interviews with girls, interviews with guys. And this kid who's got the microphone is asking, "Hey, can you read?" And there's these kids who they can't read. They're high school seniors. They cannot read. And he takes this video and he puts it out. And now there is the story that they are threatening to block him from graduation. They want to expel him for posting this video. You could argue that the video is exploitative of these kids who, when asked on camera to read something in on an index card, couldn't do it. But you and I both know that this is about an exposing of how absolutely horrific education is in the United States. You and I were sitting on the bar stool having a bourbon together, and we were placing a bet. And I said, "I will bet you that there are seniors out there in high school who are just days away from graduating high school who cannot read, who also take part in these anti-ICE demonstrations. I will bet you an entire bottle." I don't know. I've got a lot of bottles here. I got a Weller Special Reserve right over here. I will bet you a bottle of Weller that there are right now more than 1,000 high school seniors in the United States of America who are about to graduate high school who cannot read but participated in a walkout in their school to protest the actions of ICE. Am I right or am I wrong? Do I actually owe anybody the bourbon? And you and I both know that my bourbon is safe and sound. When education is not interested in education, when they are interested in reaction, when they are interested in Pavlovian response only, well, that's an issue. And we have an education issue. Then there is this story of a mother at a school board meeting. I'm staring at her. She's standing there. These are her own words. I don't think there's any cursing in this one there, Matt. But finger on the dump button. Matt is in for producer Landon today. Matt, my longtime executive producer, I'm actually putting him to work physically for the first time in forever, and it feels great. Finger on the dump button. Listen to this woman tell her story about how a teacher treated her son.
1: "My son, 6 years old, was prohibited from sitting next to his friend on the school bus because a parent objected to my perspectives on book challenges. My older son's history teacher allowed students to label him a Nazi-file simply for his interest in history and participation in ROTC. She later nominated my son as the most likely to become a dictator and had his classmates vote on it and try to force him to the front of the class to receive the certificate, which he rightly refused, all because of his conservative values and our perspectives."
0: I don't know how angry you are, but I'm willing to think that maybe I could hazard a guess. A six-year-old? What six-year-old is connected with ROTC? I don't know how that part works. Most likely to become a dictator? This is not the first time you've heard this story like this. This stuff happens. And this is a story about education and Toto. This is a story about how what we are trying to create and produce in the United States has absolutely nothing to do with whether you can read or write. It has only to do with whether or not you can engage the proper call and response. This was the University of Michigan, where the outgoing chair of who in the world even knows. He's praising, look at all we've done for Jewish students, look at all we've done for black students. But let's not forget, as my volume doesn't work, and I apologize, this guy from University of Michigan at their commencement is reaching out to all the pro-Palestinian students as we watch Israel's absolutely terrible, violent attack on Gaza. No mention of Hamas, no mention of October 7th, no mention of being attacked, no. None of that matters. Call and response. Somebody else is responsible. These are the people you should attack. No actual thinking, no actual plan to it. And anything that gets in the way of the call and the response is the problem and has to be removed. Like this woman's six-year-old, mocked and shamed. It's a struggle session. It's nothing more than Mao and the dunce caps. Our kids can't read, but they are all conditioned to react. You think they come out of college prepared? They come out of college coddled and told, whatever you want, just make sure your money comes in because all our professors have tenure. They have no ability to walk into the real world and get a job, no ability to deal with anybody who may disagree with them. And when disagreement happens, they resort to violence because they have no capacity to actually engage. It's a broken system, certainly. And it's a system we have to break even further because we have to put an end to the public education. We have to put an end to any system that would look at someone like Zoran Mamdani and say he makes sense when he says the New York Police Department will not support Immigration Customs Enforcement. Education is saying we're okay if our kids are stupid as long as they react the way we want them to. As long as they are all emotional and not rational and never actually think about being rational. They're okay with what bad things happen to them. Just like Zoran Mamdani and leftists are okay with what bad things happen to Americans. Maybe they shouldn't be in charge. Maybe they shouldn't be elected. I'm Tony Katz, and this is Tony Katz Today.
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0: way.
1: That a political party in the United States of America in the 21st century would go overseas and hire some bogus intelligence asset to manufacture fraudulent, fake, unverified information, funnel that to not just the intelligence community, but the Federal Bureau of Investigation, and then take those packaged lies that they had paid for with campaign finance funds and go into a secret surveillance court and illegally spy on your opponent to be the next president of the United States. I think that was 45 seconds. That took 2 years of my life. And what did we find out? The FISA court themselves came back and said these warrants were illegal, that the FBI did not provide evidence of exculpatory evidence and innocence, and that the FBI essentially lied in those applications.
2: That's Cash Patel, the FBI director. The FISA court, which just is getting recertified, the Foreign Intelligence Surveillance Court, absolutely, when it came to Russia, when it came to going after Trump officials, absolutely allowed for almost anything to happen. Sure, we'll let you do this. Well, sure, we'll let you do that. Sure, we'll surveil this. Well, here's somebody talking to somebody from a foreign country. Well, you can listen to the person from the foreign country, but you can't bother this guy. Well, we'll bother that guy. Why not? What they did to Carter Page. They allowed for this to take place. I am, for one, am very thankful that we are going back through this. This isn't things being relitigated. It's being litigated for the first time. This is what happened in your country. These are the abuses that, for power, people engaged in your country. That is the way it needs to be thought of. And those people all have one thing in common. They were all on the political left. That's not deniable. They were all on the political left. We've got much more show coming up. Keep it here. 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
16: President Trump campaigns. I'm Deborah Valentine, Fox News. President Trump rallies in New York State for Republican candidates. Here's Fox's Nate Foy.
17: After an introduction from New York Giants quarterback Jackson Dart, President Donald Trump sold his economic policies in Rockland County, New York. But the Iran war is still top of mind.
18: I said, sorry to do this to you, but we're going to have to journey down to the Middle East. They said, why? I said, because Iran is going to have a nuclear weapon if we don't stop them.
17: As Trump weighs resuming military action, he once again said the war will be over soon and promised better prices are coming. Trump and New York Congressman Mike Lawler praised the state and local tax deductions.
19: I want to thank President Trump for delivering on his promise to lift the cap on salt and deliver the largest tax cut in American history.
17: Lawler's running for re-election in an extremely competitive district.
16: That's Fox's Nate Foy with that report. Director of National Intelligence Tulsi Gabbard is stepping down next month.
20: The Director of National Intelligence Tulsi Gabbard is resigning, she says, to be with her husband, who was diagnosed with an extremely rare form of bone cancer. Gabbard says her last day is expected to be June 30th. Her tenure Twitter is DNI has been marked by declassifying millions of pages of government files on the assassinations of President Kennedy and his brother, former Attorney General Robert Kennedy. She also released files she says shows Obama administration officials politicized intelligence about Russian election interference. A former member of Congress, Gabbard ran for president as a Democrat in 2020. At the White House, Jared Halpern, Fox News.
16: A fire and explosion at a shipyard on New York City's Staten Island has killed at least one person and left more than 30 injured, mostly first responders. 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
16: Kevin Warsh has been sworn in as the 17th chair of the Federal Reserve. Fox Business's Connor Hansen has the latest.
21: And it was a who's who in that ceremony. Warsh sworn in by Justice Clarence Thomas, Scott Bessent, and Kevin Hassett were both in the room. Hassett, of course, was a front runner for the job at one point. Another finalist for the spot, Federal Reserve Governor Christopher Waller, made comments shortly before that ceremony saying it would be, quote, crazy for the Fed to contemplate cuts in the near future. Central bankers say some policy firming might be appropriate if inflation persistently stays above that 2% target rate. Warsh begins his first term as the conflict in Iran puts upward pressure on prices. In the past, Warsh has argued for reshaping the Fed and shrinking its footprint.
16: This was the first time a Fed chair has been sworn in at the White House since 1987. Secretary of State Marco Rubio meets with foreign ministers from all 30 NATO countries. Fox's Jillian Turner reports from Malmo, Sweden, with details.
22: This comes at an incredibly sensitive moment. The alliance, we all know, facing intense strain over the war in Iran. One thing, though, everybody here seemed to really agree on is the need to get the Strait of Hormuz back open again. As Rubio met with NATO, Pakistani leadership arrived in Tehran, Rubio crediting the Pakistanis with being the go-between in U.S.-Iran talks since they started. Another big topic on the agenda, President Trump's decision to forward deploy 5,000 U.S. troops to Poland, this after pulling that same number back from Germany just a short time ago.
16: Iran's foreign minister says there are still major differences between the two sides. Launching its biggest, most powerful Starship yet from Southern Texas on a test flight Friday, an upgraded version that NASA is counting on to land astronauts on the moon. I'm Deborah Valentine. This is Fox News.
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1: This is Lee Habib, and this is Our American Stories Memorial Day Special. All show long, we're honoring our nation's fallen heroes. You might know the song I Drive Your Truck by Lee Brice. It went to the top of the country charts in 2014. But do you know the story of the man who inspired the song? His name was Jared Monty, and he was a hero of the highest caliber. Jared received the Medal of Honor for his actions in Afghanistan in 2006. Here to tell Jared's story is Paul Monty, his father.
2: I think his lot in life was to try to bring joy to anybody and everybody that he ever met. Well, Jared was a very adventurous kid. There wasn't a tree too high for him to climb or a hill. There wasn't a body of water too wide, too deep for him to cross. There were certain characteristics in him that became apparent as he grew. We like to talk about his life in terms of three principles that he lived by. The first of which was to always try your hardest. And this we noticed with him, whether it was sports or school or anything else that he had to do. He was a kid that always gave 100% to everything he did. His second principle was to never give up, and that became also apparent. One of the stories I like to tell regarding that was he was a really, really good basketball player. He was pretty much the shortest kid in his class, but he was a heck of a basketball player. And when he went to middle school, he tried out for the JV team, and he was the last one cut from the team. His fellow players said they were all going to quit because Monty wasn't picked. And Jared got them together and talked to them and said, hey, you don't quit. You guys keep going. Don't worry about me. So that passed, and the next year, middle school, he tried out for the team again. And again, he was the last cut. And then the third year, he tried out again, this time for the varsity. And the varsity coach came up to him and said, Jared, why don't you accept the position as team manager? And you can warm up with the team before games, but of course you can't play. And he accepted that. After the second game, the coach found a uniform for him. Because, you know, it was kind of embarrassing. He was the only one in street clothes warming up. And then after the third game, the coach started using him as, you know, a mop-up player towards the end of a game. By the end of the season, he was outscoring some of the starters on the team. At his graduation from middle school, when they were giving out the awards for the basketball team, the coach got up and read all the names. And then when he got to the end, he said, this last guy is the epitome of what an athlete should be. And he's the biggest mistake that I ever made in my 25 years of coaching basketball. What an honor to a young man, and what courage it took for him to do that and to be that guy that, you know, never gave up, that kept on trying. What a character he must have had to do that kind of a thing. He always did the right thing. No matter what it cost him personally, doing the right thing was just part of him. You know, one day when I came home and looked in his room, his bed was missing. And I called him and I said, Jared, where's your bed? He said, well, Dad, one of my friends was kicked out of his house. He's sleeping over someone else's house. And they don't have a bed for him. He's sleeping on the floor and he can't sleep. I don't mind sleeping on the floor, Dad, so I gave him my bed. Another incident, he came to me one day and said, Dad, would you mind if I cut down one of those spruce trees we have in the front of the house? I said, well, what do you want that for? He said, well, guys and I, we want to have our own Christmas tree. I said, well, okay, go ahead. And it was only after his death when one of his friends came up to me and said, Mr. Monty, you remember that Christmas tree Jared cut down? And I said, yeah. He said, well, he didn't really cut that down for us. He found a single mom in town that had three kids and didn't have enough money to celebrate Christmas with the kids. So we brought it to her house and got lights for it and ornaments for it. He bought presents for all the kids and for the woman. And then he stayed and made Christmas dinner for them all and never told a soul. It's these kinds of things that he did, and with great humility. I remember a day when he asked me to drive him to a weightlifting competition. I did. I drove him there, and I said, well, when do you want me to pick you up, or do you want me to come in? And he said, no, I've got to ride home with somebody else. Now, after his death, I went up to clean his room, and underneath his bed was a box full of trophies. He had soccer trophies and baseball trophies and basketball trophies. But what stood out was this 3-foot trophy that was under the bed of a weightlifter. And I read the plaque, and it said, New England Weightlifting Championships, first place, under 17 division, Jared Monty. Never told anybody. It wasn't being done for personal gain. It was just, this is something I want to do to, you know, for myself. And that's what he did. It just carried on throughout his life. And the culmination of all of that was on that day that he died.
1: And you're listening to Paul Monty tell the story of his fallen son. And my goodness, if you're a son and your dad speaks these words over you like this, you are one lucky man. And if you're a dad who gets to speak these words about a son, you're one lucky father. When we come back, more of this remarkable story, this beautiful story, father and son bond, a fallen soldier story, honoring all those who fell in all of our wars. Here on Memorial Day, more of Paul Monty's story and Jared's here on Our American Stories.

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1: 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And all of this noise about what the Fed is doing, what's inflation doing, let's really peel the onion back and look at what are the things that we can be doing to take the worry and the stress out of your retirement.
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2: Sergeant First Class Jared Monty. When we last left off, Jared and the group of men he had helped to lead into one of the most dangerous areas of Afghanistan were surrounded by a group of 50 insurgents, outmanned and outgunned. And to add to the situation, Brian J. Bradbury was down and exposed to enemy fire. Jared decided he would expose himself too in order to save his private. Let's return to the story.
3: He ran out to get Bradbury, and he was driven back by the heavy enemy fire. There were at least 50 Taliban firing at them. And then he tried a second time and was driven back a second time. And, you know, not being able to give up and wanting to do the right thing, out he went the third time. That's when he was hit by the RPG and he was killed. And that's what led up to him receiving the Medal of Honor. I haven't gotten through it. Next month will be 15 years, and I'm still stuck in it. No one should lose a child. It's not supposed to happen that way. It's, the parents go first, and the children grieve for them. I'll never forget that night, 9:45 p.m. And I'm sitting watching America's Got Talent. And my doorbell rang. And I saw two men come around the side of the house in uniform. And I knew immediately. You know, you answer the door and you get the government response. We need to inform you that, you know, your son was killed in action. And from that moment on, you're off somewhere. I remember sitting down with them at the dining room table and having a stack of papers shoved in front of me and asked to sign this, sign this, sign this, and you just go through the motions. You don't want to believe what they're saying. You want to think that someone made a mistake. I was so messed up. I mean, his guys, they couldn't believe what happened. Monty was so revered to them that nothing could ever happen to him. To this day, they have the same feeling. I don't think any of them have ever gotten over what happened. He wasn't just, you know, their sergeant. He was their friend. Yeah, I'm your boss and I'm gonna, you know, guide you, but I'm gonna be your friend. Back in the States, every weekend, he would either be going to someone's house to help them put in a floor, or he was having a barbecue for them, or if there was a celebration for one of their children, he would be there. He took care of them as if they were, and indeed they were, his brothers. That's where my pride comes in, that he was such a good human being that I

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5: The president makes the pitch. I'm Chris DeMeo, Fox News. President Trump holding a campaign-style rally in suburban New York.
6: Under the Trump administration, we're doing everything we can to bring New York back in bigger, better, stronger than ever before.
5: The president is expected to ramp up campaign-style events as the November midterm elections draw closer. Oh, the El Salvadorian national, whose cause became a rallying point for critics of President Trump's immigration policies, got a court win on Friday in Tennessee. Charges against Kilmer Abrego-Garcia dropped.
7: U.S. District Judge Waverly Crenshaw granted Abrego-Garcia's dismissal motion for what he and his lawyers claimed was a selective, vindictive prosecution. The defendant was accused by the DOJ in a human smuggling case. He was at one point deported to his native El Salvador last year. But the courts ordered the federal government to facilitate his return. Judge Crenshaw, in his study of the evidence, said if Abrego-Garcia had not successfully challenged the deportation, the prosecution he threw out would not have been brought. The government says it still wants to deport him to a third-party country, such as Liberia. Grinnell Scott, Fox News.
5: Tulsi Gabbard says she's stepping down as Director of National Intelligence.
8: Gabbard posted on social media a copy of a letter she wrote to President Trump. She wrote, "I must submit my resignation. Unfortunately, effective June 30th, my husband Abraham has recently been diagnosed with an extremely rare form of bone cancer. He faces major challenges in the coming weeks and months. At this time, I must step away from public service."
5: That's Fox's David Spunt reporting from Washington. Stocks ending higher on Friday. The Dow hit an all-time high again, closing up 294 points. The Nasdaq gained 51, while the S&P climbed nearly 28 points with its 8th winning week. 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
12: leader of the Federal Reserve is sworn in at the White House.
14: Kevin Warsh was sworn in as the 17th chairman of the Federal Reserve, vowing to fill the role with energy and purpose.
15: I will lead a reform-oriented Federal Reserve, learning from past successes and mistakes both.
14: President Trump has criticized Federal Reserve leadership for not more significantly lowering interest rates, but told Warsh,
16: I want Kevin to be totally independent. I want him to be independent and just do a great job. Don't look at me. Don't look at anybody.
14: A handful of Republican senators withheld initial support for Warsh until a Justice Department investigation into former Fed Chair Jerome Powell was dropped. At the White House, Jared Halpern, Fox News.
4: President Trump is still pushing for a peace deal with Iran.
17: And an advisor for the president here in the UAE says at the moment, in his opinion, he thinks there's a 50-50 chance that the U.S. and Iran agree on a future peace deal. He says his concern is that in the past, Iran has sort of overplayed or overestimated the cards they carry, and he's hoping that's not the case this time. Meanwhile, President Trump says that he's allowing those negotiations to continue as Iran is said to be currently reviewing the latest proposal. We also know Pakistan is intensifying its efforts to mediate the process, with several reports indicating its army chief is on the way to Tehran. On top of that, Reuters says Qatar has sent a negotiating team to Iran to help secure a deal to end the war.
4: That's Fox's Jeff Paul in Dubai. NASCAR driver Kyle Busch experienced shortness of breath and was coughing up blood the day before he died.
18: He is awake. He's awake. He's on the bathroom floor right now.
4: That's the 911 call released as paramedics were called to the 41-year-old's home. One person is dead after a blast at a New York City shipyard. There are several injuries. The cause is still under investigation. I'm Chris DeMeo. This is Fox News.
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2: News. I'm Deborah Valentine. U.S. Secretary of State Rubio met with foreign ministers from all 30 NATO allied countries in Sweden Friday to talk about the situation in Iran. Tennessee Republican Senator Marsha Blackburn on Fox's Hannity says that the Trump administration will get a deal done to end this conflict.
3: They are determined that they are going to make certain that the strait is open, that Iran never has a nuclear weapon. And bear in mind, for 10 years, President Donald Trump has been saying Iran cannot have a nuclear weapon.
2: Iran's foreign minister says that there are still major differences between the two sides that remain unresolved. Kevin Warsh sworn in Friday as the new Federal Reserve Chairman. He says he will lead a reform-oriented board.
4: Escaping static frameworks and models and upholding clear standards of integrity and performance.
2: He replaces Jerome Powell, whose term expired. 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
7: Stepping down. I'm Deborah Valentine, Fox News. Director of National Intelligence Tulsi Gabbard steps down amid her husband's cancer diagnosis. Here's Fox's David Spunt.
8: The Director of National Intelligence Tulsi Gabbard, who oversees 18 agencies that keep the most important secrets in government, will leave her post on June 30th to help her husband as he fights an aggressive and rare form of bone cancer. She made the announcement after informing the president, according to reporting from Fox Digital. Gabbard posted a copy of the letter that she wrote to President Trump. Speaking of her husband, she said he faces major challenges in the coming weeks and months at this time. I must step away from public service to be by his side and fully support him through this battle. Trump responded, "Tulsi has done an incredible job and we will miss her." Gabbard is the fourth Trump cabinet official to leave during the president's second term in office.
7: Aaron Lucas will step up to serve as acting director of national intelligence. A major explosion and fire at a Staten Island shipyard Friday afternoon injured at least 16 people, mostly first responders, and left one civilian dead, according to fire and city officials. FDNY Chief of the Department John Esposito telling reporters.
9: While we were conducting these searches, a second explosion occurred. We had firefighters inside conducting searches and on top of the barge and adjacent to the barge. We had several that were injured. We did recover a deceased civilian.
7: Investigators still working to determine what may have caused the explosion. The New York Post reporting that Ivanka Trump was targeted by an assassination threat allegedly to be carried out by a member of the Islamic Revolutionary Guard Corps. The recently captured Iraqi national also posted a picture of her Florida home. 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
7: Kevin Warsh is sworn in Friday as the 17th chair of the Federal Reserve.
13: Kevin Warsh sworn in as Fed chair by Justice Clarence Thomas in an East Room ceremony. President Trump presiding over the ceremony, insisting Warsh should run the Fed independently.
14: I want Kevin to be totally independent. I want him to be independent and just do a great job. Don't look at me. Don't look at anybody. Just do your own thing and do a great job.
13: Coming into the position, Warsh has argued for reshaping the Fed and shrinking its footprint.
15: I will lead a reform-oriented Federal Reserve, learning from past successes and mistakes both, escaping static frameworks and models, and upholding clear standards of integrity.
13: Warsh begins his term as the Iran conflict drives up prices.
7: Fox physicist Connor Hansen with that report. Look for a record number of airline passengers this holiday weekend. Fox's Grady Trimble reports from Chicago O'Hare Airport.
16: 3.7 million Americans will fly this Memorial Day weekend. That's a slight increase from last year. It doesn't seem like travelers are deterred by higher airfare. The average domestic round trip is $441. That is a 53% increase from last year. Similarly, airfare to Europe, Asia, Mexico, and Central America is also more expensive this Memorial Day weekend. The bottom line is people are making the most of it. They're getting out and traveling even as higher jet fuel prices make flying more expensive.
7: AAA predicts 39 million Americans will travel by car this weekend. SpaceX launching its biggest, most powerful Starship yet from Southern Texas on a test flight Friday, an upgraded version that NASA is counting on to land astronauts on the moon eventually. I'm Deborah Valentine. This is Fox News.
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3: News. I'm Chris DeMeo. A deadly explosion and fire at a shipyard in New York's Staten Island Friday, leaving multiple civilians injured, including more than a dozen firefighters and first responders. New York Mayor Zoran Mamdani.
4: I'm heartbroken to report that one civilian has passed away. I send my deepest condolences to their loved ones.
3: The cause of the blast under investigation. Kevin Warsh is sworn in as the 17th chair of the Federal Reserve.
5: Warsh begins his first term as the conflict in Iran puts upward pressure on prices. In the past, Warsh has argued for reshaping the Fed and shrinking its footprint.
3: Fox Business's Connor Hanson. Warsh replaces Jerome Powell. President Trump, who was at the swearing-in ceremony, spent months criticizing Powell for being reluctant to cut interest rates. 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
1: Right here, right now, we're all the way live. Our guest tonight, Jack Sheehan. His books, he has many of them, all linked up at Coast to Coast AM. Tonight, we're talking about Vegas, the Mob, and Jimmy Charga. And I want to get to your calls. Let's go to the wild card line. Let's say hello to Nancy in Philly. Hey, Nancy, welcome to Coast AM.
2: Hi there. I was wondering whether this Jimmy person was part of the K&A gang from Philadelphia, or perhaps part of the Dr. Snow drug ring from Philadelphia. You know, we have a lot of real upstanding citizens here in Philly.
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0: One dead, 34 hurt after a fire and explosion at a Staten Island shipyard Friday afternoon. New York City Mayor Zohran Mamdani.
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1: 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And all of this noise about what the Fed is doing, what's inflation doing, let's really peel the onion back and look at what are the things that we can be doing to take the worry and the stress out of your retirement.
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8: A cabinet member resigns. I'm Deborah Valentine, Fox News. President Trump's top intelligence official is resigning. Fox's Jared Halpern has more from the White House.
9: Tulsi Gabbard is stepping down as Director of National Intelligence, saying she needs to be there for her husband, who was diagnosed with a rare form of bone cancer. Her resignation is effective on June 30th. President Trump says Gabbard's deputy will take over in an acting capacity. In a resignation letter, Gabbard says her husband faces major challenges in the coming weeks and months, and she must step away from public service to be by his side and fully support him through this battle. The president says Gabbard has done an incredible job and he will miss her. Gabbard is the 4th cabinet-level official to depart the administration during President Trump's second term. At the White House, Jared Halpern, Fox News.
8: Kevin Warsh, sworn in Friday as the 17th chairman of the Federal Reserve.
10: Kevin Warsh sworn in as Fed chair by Justice Clarence Thomas in an East Room ceremony. President Trump presiding over the ceremony, insisting Warsh should run the Fed independently.
11: I want Kevin to be totally independent. I want him to be independent and just do a great job. Don't look at me. Don't look at anybody. Just do your own thing and do a great job.
10: Coming into the position, Warsh has argued for reshaping the Fed and shrinking its footprint.
12: I will lead a reform-oriented Federal Reserve, learning from past successes and mistakes both. Escaping static frameworks and models, and upholding clear standards of integrity.
10: Warsh begins his term as the Iran conflict drives up prices.
8: Fox Business's Connor Hansen reporting. U.S. Secretary of State Marco Rubio has arrived in India for a 4-day visit. He meets next week with his counterparts from India, Australia, and Japan, and members of the Indo-Pacific Strategic Alliance. 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
8: An explosion at a Staten Island shipyard Friday afternoon leaves at least 34 first responders injured and one civilian dead. We get more from Fox's Grinnell Scott.
16: Firefighters, emergency medical technicians, and at least one civilian were injured. The Fire Department of New York said there was an active fire in a metal structure on the dock. As the FDNY tried to put that fire out for close to an hour, an explosion happened. Matthew Green lives near the shipyard. He said he's used to the noise, but this was different.
17: There's usually construction happening down here, so occasionally you hear bangs loudly, but this was very loud, and it had like a long-lasting like a sound.
16: More than 200 firefighters and EMTs responded after the explosion. A cause has not yet been determined. Grinnell Scott, Fox News.
8: Thousands evacuated in Southern California as a tank in Garden Grove leaks the toxic chemical methyl methacrylate. Authorities claim the tank will likely explode. Orange County Fire Authority Incident Commander Craig Covey told reporters his team has precautions in place, including a temperature monitor where if the tank hits a set temperature, they'll pull back.
18: When it reaches that point, we know the tank is going into thermal runaway, and we're going to pull everybody out of the area, make sure it's safe, and let the tank do what it's going to do.
8: The chemical is used to make parts in the aerospace industry. Officials say the tank cannot be stopped because its valves are clogged and cannot be unclogged, according to authorities. A gas explosion at a coal mine in China's northern province of Shanxi killed at least 82 people. State media reported Saturday at least 247 people are reported trapped underground. The official news agency said the cause of the explosion was under investigation. Rescue work is ongoing. I'm Deborah Valentine. This is Fox News.
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0: this to you, but we're going to have to journey down to the Middle East. They said, why? I said, because Iran is going to have a nuclear weapon if we don't stop them.
1: Fox's Nate Foy. Director of National Intelligence Tulsi Gabbard is stepping down after her husband is diagnosed with bone cancer.
2: Gabbard posted a copy of the letter that she wrote to President Trump. Speaking of her husband, she said he faces major challenges in the coming weeks and months at this time. I must step away from public service to be by his side and fully support him through this battle.
1: That's Fox's David Spunt in D.C. 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
1: 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And all of this noise about what the Fed is doing, what's inflation doing, let's really peel the onion back and look at what are the things that we can be doing to take the worry and the stress out of your retirement.
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7: Cabinet member exits. I'm Chris DeMeo, Fox News. President Trump's top intelligence official is resigning.
8: Tulsi Gabbard is stepping down as Director of National Intelligence, saying she needs to be there for her husband, who was diagnosed with a rare form of bone cancer. Her resignation is effective on June 30th. President Trump says Gabbard's deputy will take over in an acting capacity. In a resignation letter, Gabbard says her husband faces major challenges in the coming weeks and months, and she must step away from public service to be by his side and fully support him through this battle. The president says Gabbard has done an incredible job and he will miss her. Gabbard is the fourth cabinet-level official to depart the administration during President Trump's second term. At the White House, Jared Halpern, Fox News.
7: It's never too early to start thinking about November. President Trump making the pitch for one Republican yesterday, appearing at a rally outside of New York City.
9: President Trump in Rockland County, New York, stomping for GOP Congressman Mike Lawler, where he was joined by the family of Sheridan Gorman, the Loyola University freshman allegedly murdered by an illegal migrant from Venezuela, released under Chicago's sanctuary policies just months prior. The president, along with Commerce Secretary Howard Lutnick, highlighted the administration's efforts that they say have brought prosperity back to the Empire State. The visit also against the backdrop of another high-profile cabinet departure. Director of National Intelligence Tulsi Gabbard announcing her husband has been diagnosed with a rare form of bone cancer and her last day will be June 30th. President Trump thanked Gabbard on Truth Social for doing what he called an incredible job.
7: That's Fox's Chanley Painter. Stocks ending higher yesterday. The Dow hitting an all-time high again, closing at 294 points. The Nasdaq gained 51, while the S&P 500 climbed nearly 28. 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
10: Come on in. The listening is fine. The Carolina Outdoors is now in session. I'm your host, Bill Barty, and it is my duty, my pleasure, my privilege to bring forth the different outdoor activities and events that you can participate in. And along the way, we will talk to people that are making these outdoor things happen and happen. And let me go ahead and just admit, sometimes we blur the lines of the outdoors. We can get into different forms of Americana, popular occurrence and the like on the Carolina outdoors just because, hey, we find it interesting. And one of those things is the competitive foot bag. We're going to go into detail about what you may know as the hacky sack. Where did it come from? Where did it begin? We will learn about some of that. Plus, we're going to take a look back with a conversation with an entrepreneur here in Charlotte, Mary Beth Simon. It was a conversation we had a few weeks ago about create space, the importance of ladies being together and enjoying company while learning about different things, activities to do. I had an opportunity to sit down with Mary Beth Simon, and we're going to take a look back with that conversation. All of that with recognition of some things coming up. Here's another popular occurrence. We have Mahjong classes going on with our sponsor, Jesse Brown's. It's a two-part Mahjong 101, Mahjong 102, part one and part two. One is May 27th. The second is June 3rd. If you want to learn this ever popular game, go to jessebrowns.com to sign up. The hardest part, spelling Jesse, J-E-S-S-E, jessebrowns.com. Hold on to your hat. The Carolina Outdoors continues right now.
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12: 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No one else's vision. 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
10: Connect authentically, be creative, find community, reconnect with yourself, learn something new. Yes, we are talking about the Carolina Outdoors. I'm your host, Bill Barty, and each week it's my job to delve into all of these things. But usually we do that through hiking, camping, climbing, fishing, hunting, all of the wonderful things that you've heard us talk about. And if you want to hear those episodes, go back and listen. Highlights of the Carolina Outdoors. That's right. Climbing, bird watching, sailing. It's all on there. Enjoy the delve back. We have 93,000 plus downloads and growing. If you like it and are listening via the podcast, rate and review us. It helps other people find the Carolina Outdoors. If you don't like it, hey, just skip that part. My guest, Mary Beth Simon, is right across from me in studio as TJ pushes the buttons and twists the knobs. We are in here talking about Create Space in the same podcast. If you want to hear the genesis of Create Space, go back and listen to the introduction because, hey, it is an excellent story of how it all started. And we talked a little bit about EQ and other things, but the identity, especially in this topic, we're talking about ladies, the identity with ladies. And we've had ladies-only fly fishing groups that have joined us here on the Carolina Outdoors, ladies-only hiking groups, walking groups that have joined us on the Carolina Outdoors. But as we have Mary Beth here with Create Space, talk to us about the identity you spoke of in the open with ladies, but also the anxiety that comes with the lack of a proper identity, knowing yourself, and the mental health aspect of that anxiety and what it can breed, and then how Create Space can help heal those wounds.
22: Yeah. Thanks, Bill. So in the first session for Create Space, it's the introduction session. So all of the women are gathered. It's the first time meeting each other. And instead of introducing themselves the normal way that they would, like I shared earlier around introducing themselves by the roles that they play, I tell them that you're going to have to introduce yourself by your essence. Now, if I were to ask you to introduce yourself by your essence, you're going to be like, I have no idea.
10: Hippie talk.
22: What is essence? So basically, I define essence as like your truest and highest self. Who are you beyond the roles that you play? And we don't know who we are. So I guide everyone through a meditation. So kind of hippie-ish.
10: Hippie talk.
22: I'm also not trained in meditation at all, but it's just a way to like pause and like think about, okay, who am I really?
10: Can I ask you a question?
22: Yes.
10: Because the outdoors, we have so many barriers and there's intimidation. Even Jesse Brown's, if you come to that place, it can be intimidating for people. There's a bear there and wildlife on the walls and a moose and people who work there with beards and guys there too. No, all of that's there. What you just said can sound scary to mm-hmm. people. What
22: Absolutely.
10: Is your essence?
22: Mm-hmm.
10: Is it scary for people? How easy is it for people to answer, ladies, to answer that in front of strangers?
22: Oh, yeah. So it is very intimidating. And I think they're all wanting to, like, get up and leave right then or, like,
10: right.
22: exit the Zoom call. They're like, nope, I'm not doing this. But the way that I make it more comfortable is by me showing up in my authentic way. Like, I have been doing this essence work for a year and a half, been talking about it. I still struggle knowing what my essence is. So after we go through the meditation, I share what my essence is and I do not do it eloquently. So I set the stage for them. Like, you don't have to be eloquent. It doesn't have to be perfect. Just
10: hey,
22: like,
10: that's my secret here on the Carolina
22: yeah,
10: Outdoors.
22: Just tell me who you are. Like, what do you like to do? Who are you? And it's just so beautiful. And then one of the things that I love the most is we will finish a program and I won't know what some of the people do for a job. Like, I love that. They're in the space talking about themselves, what's important to them. They're not talking about what they do for their job. And I love that.
10: How long do these courses last? Does this group stick together for 10 weeks, 10
22: yep.
10: or 12?
22: It's 10 weeks. There's normally 1 week off because I make sure that we take off around holidays. So this summer's Create Space, we take off around July 4th, obviously. We have 3 self-reflection sessions just to learn more about yourself. So the first one is all about what's your essence. The second one is what are your core values? And then the third reflection session, which is actually the final session of the 10 weeks, is now that you've created space, how are you going to maintain everything that you've learned? And then there's 6 hobby classes, like you had mentioned, Bill. So in addition to those 3 self-reflection sessions, we do watercolor, embroidery, mahjong, sourdough bread baking, candle making, and gardening.
10: Wow.
22: Yes.
10: That is so impressive. And that's where the bond happens as well, I guess, because, you know, each person, each lady who is there is working on her own embroidery, say,
22: uh-huh.
10: with instructors. Mm-hmm. So you collaborate with an organization called Skill Pop,
22: yep. mm-hmm.
10: which that began here in Charlotte. But they help partner instructors that are certified or
22: experts.
10: Appropriate experts.
22: Yes.
10: Thank you. Expert
22: yep.
10: instructors to come in and mm-hmm. teach these 2-hour courses.
22: Yep. Mm-hmm. So when the idea for Create Space came to me, Haley, the CEO of Skill Pop, was my first call. So I've known Haley for a while, and Haley has humored me with a lot of different ideas that I've had. So I'm sure when Haley got the text message of Mary Beth has another idea, she was probably like, oh Lord. But she was, when I shared the idea with her, she was like, yes, absolutely. Let's do this. So shout out to Skill Pop. So Skill Pop provides the expert instructors for all of the classes. So it's not just me who the participants are listening to and learning from the whole 10 weeks. They get a variety of 6 other teachers who are experts in their craft to teach them all of these things.
10: So cool.
22: Mm-hmm.
10: Skill Pop, of course. Create Space Collective. That's the website.
22: Mm-hmm.
10: 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How do ladies find you? How do they find Create Space?
22: So this is at as an entrepreneur, marketing has been my number one challenge. So, you know, algorithms, like, how do you reach people? You can't just send them a postcard anymore. I mean, I could. I'm actually thinking about doing that because maybe it would be more reliable than social media. But
10: Create Space is so intimate. It's harder. Well, it's kind of cool to say, hey, you can learn Mahjong, or hey, you can learn embroidery, or hey, you can learn gardening. That's cool things. So maybe that's the lead in. Mm-hmm. But what you get out of it is so much more than just those hobbies.
22: It is
10: so much more.
22: Yeah. And it is hard from a marketing perspective because these women really do have to prioritize themselves for 10 weeks. If I was selling a little league baseball and they had an 8-year-old, they would be like, yes, I will sign my 8-year-old up for this. But when it's them in the driver's seat, it's a hard thing for moms to do, to say like, no, Tuesday nights are going to be for me. Johnny, you're going to have to skip.
10: I don't know. Is this out of place to ask? Do people share pushback at all that they may get from the people that love them the most? I'm thinking husbands or fathers or moms who are like, Karen, what are you doing that for? Do you get?
22: No one has really shared that with me, but I think it could be because these women sign up for it, but then they put all of the systems in place to be able to support them. So they hire a babysitter, they meal plan, like whatever they need to do so that they don't get the pushback. Or maybe they just have a supportive partner who's like, yes, you do deserve this time. So
10: there's a little bit of self-awareness that is there already, that they are like, hey, no, I need this.
22: Oh, yeah.
10: And I'm going to invest in myself and take this on.
22: Yes. And that's also something that I try to promote just throughout my social media, and what I talk about is like, the time is now. You have to prioritize yourself now. It's kind of like putting the oxygen mask on. You have to put the oxygen mask on yourself. You have to invest in yourself. You have to be happy. You have to have hobbies. You have to be connected in order to show up in the best way for everyone else.
10: Mary Beth Simon is her name. Create Space is what we're talking about. And it is an adventure to learn new activities, but also learn about yourself and make new friends. Of course, I was always taught to make friends and then keep friends, make new friends and then keep friends. And that's a part of probably a byproduct of participating in Create Space. The list I started off at the beginning is connect authentically, be creative, find community, learn something new, and wow, reconnect with yourself. I'm trying to say this, and there's been articles and books written on it. I can't give attribution to who did it, but the third place.
22: Mm-hmm. The third place.
10: That's what Create Space kind of offers.
22: Mm-hmm.
10: The third place is not your work. Mm-hmm. It's not your home.
22: Correct.
10: It's that third place that Correct. You can go for yourself.
22: Yeah. So the research that I've read and the podcasts that I've listened to all talk about the decline in people going to church and having mm-hmm. church as their third place. So from a work perspective, people don't necessarily want to be friends with the people that they work with.
10: Right, TJ, stay over there.
22: They want to keep that separate. Your family, your home life, they're always going to be there. But let's be honest, sometimes we need some space from them. So Create Space really is that third space. And I'm not saying that I'm replacing church by any means, but like, people are craving, what is that other place that I can go to build relationships and do other things?
10: Wow. I imagine that as we are speaking, I can picture a working mom being drawn to this. Is that who it is, or are there single ladies? Are they young, middle aged, older? Is it everybody?
22: So I would say my target audience is probably like 35 to 55, and because we try not to talk about work,
10: oh,
22: we try
10: yes.
22: not to talk about being a parent. Like, it really is for any women with any background. Like, we, outside of the roles that we play, we are all very similar. So I wouldn't say I have a niche around working, stay at home, retired entrepreneur, like whatever. It's really for any women. And I would say that 35 to 55 is the sweet spot.
10: We got a great list of hobbies that you have here. Are there any for the future that maybe to think about? I don't even know. I'm riffing. But, I mean, These are all something that you, Mahjong embroidery, watercolor, gardening, candles, sourdough. You can do those with your hands. You can be creative. Mm-hmm. But all these things with technology, is that a no-no? Maybe going into the new modern AI. Let's learn AI together. That's not so much.
22: No, I don't want to have anything to do with that. That is not relaxing. So one of the things that I've recently learned is that 45 minutes, just 45 minutes of these creative experiences can significantly lower your cortisol. So...
10: Oh, you have to tell me more about this cortisol.
22: So you're sitting there with a group of women, you're feeling connected, your watercolor painting, I would imagine your blood pressure probably reducing, your stress level reducing, and you're talking about like your plants in the garden. You're talking about like, it's just like this past week we did embroidery. And it was 12 women sitting around in a circle after they went through their lesson. And they're just sitting there. And I stepped away for a minute and then I walked back in and I was like, oh my gosh, they're all just like doing their embroidery, just chit-chatting. Like if a stranger had walked into that space, they would have felt the energy of just like calm, kind, open, relaxed. And it was because of that like hand movement of doing the embroidery, sitting with women who they had been with now 7 weeks. So they're really starting to get to know each other, connecting. And it was just like, I was like, this is create space right here.
10: Is there a little mourning that goes on after that 10th week, that 10th session where you're like, oh, ladies,
22: yeah,
10: we're not going to be together that next week?
22: For me, yes, there is definitely mourning, but then I'm jumping right into the next one. But because of that mourning and wanting to stay connected, I launched the Create Space Collective. So after you go through the Create Space program, you become part of the collective. And as a member of the collective, which is free for right now, I don't know what my business model will look like, but I plan one creative event per month for the collective members to participate in. So we've did Jazzercise in January. We did a pottery wheel half day retreat in February. This next month we're doing a jewelry class. So it's a way for the women to stay connected with who they met and also meet other women who have gone through the collective.
10: Wow, that answers my question. I was going to ask what's next for Create Space, but it sounds like the collective kind of harnesses that as you introduce a new 10-week class.
22: Correct.
10: Moving forward, how do people, and TJ's over there Googling, you can't drink cortisol. You can't drink that, TJ. How do people contact you? How do they find Mary Beth Simon and Create Space? So ladies listening to the Carolina Outdoors can sign up.
22: Great question. You can go to createspacecollective.com. So that's my website. And then I'm also on Instagram as create_space_co. So you can find me on Instagram. I'm posting all the time and on Facebook. Create Space. So that's where you can find me. And come to Jesse Brown's.
10: Oh, Eyewitness, yes.
22: Yeah.
10: And there are morning classes, or do we call them classes, gatherings, get-togethers?
22: Whatever. I don't sessions, know. Whatever.
10: Sessions. Mornings and evenings dependent on what's going on.
22: Yep. So this spring I did a daytime one and an evening one. I currently have an evening session scheduled for this summer. So if you go to the website, I think it's Tuesday nights, we're going to be meeting starting June 2nd, 6:30 to 8:30. And like I said, like we take the time off around July 4th. And because I know things come up, if you have to miss one of the hobby classes, you can take it in with a future cohort. So if you know you're going to miss watercolor, you can come back in the fall and take the watercolor class with the other cohort.
10: Mary Beth Simon, did I miss anything? Did we cover it all? It felt like we covered it all.
22: I think we covered it all.
10: createspacecollective.com. And of course, you said the handle on Instagram, create_space_co.
22: Space_co.
10: That's right. It pops up. I've tried it. It pops up. Anyway, thank you so much for this. Congratulations, too, on this. From the genesis, you can go back and listen to the podcast of where it all started, how it all started, from Mary Beth's C-suite experience, the corporate life, to this. And you're making the world a better place.
22: I am.
10: And you're introducing adventure to individual ladies one step at a time. So thank you for all of that, too.
22: And thank you.
10: Off she goes. There goes Mary Beth Simon from Create Space, Create Space Collective. And off I go. But just for a moment, we're going to come back and wrap up this edition of the Carolina Outdoors.
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26: News. I'm Deborah Valentine. President Trump speaking to supporters in suffering New York ahead of the district's midterm election. The president responding to the decline in approval as the Iran conflict continues.
27: And we'll have that over with soon. It'll be over with soon. And you're going to see numbers like you've never seen, both on the upside and also in terms of costs. You're going to see costs go down. But, you know, the Democrats are the ones that caused all the costs.
26: The Democrats say U.S. involvement in the conflict is keeping the president from following through on financial campaign promises. Officials swearing in for new Fed Chair Kevin Warsh Friday.
28: I intend to fill the role of chairman with energy and purpose, just the way Chairman Greenspan did. Faithful to the mission and the very best traditions of the Fed.
26: Former Chair Jerome Powell's term has expired. He remains on the Federal Reserve Board. America's listening to Fox News.

Come on in. The listening is fine. I'm your host, Bill Bartee, and this is the Carolina Outdoors. Whether you're listening via our media partner, WBT Radio, early on a Saturday morning, welcome aboard. Some of you are laying in bed still. That's okay. Some of you are driving into work. Some of you are driving out to play because you've got a weekend, and it's a long weekend in store as Memorial Day is upon us. There goes that evergreen segment for the podcast, but that's okay because we're going to talk about something going on from college campuses and music festivals to world championship competitions. It is the Humble Footbag. Many of you are going, what is a footbag? It's bounced through decades of culture and sport, but this little bean-filled bag, where did it come from? And through its popularity, really, as a symbol in the 1980s and the 1990s, what are we talking about? From ancient kicking games to modern footbag culture, it is the modern hacky sack. And if you don't know what it is, it's a small footbag filled with little beads and beans. And it has gone from being this 1970s invention to a very popular 2026 game. There goes that evergreen as well, as we're taking dates and placing them everywhere. But the modern hacky sack, get ready, Carolina outdoor friends and family out there. We're going to talk about its early creation and a little bit of legend and a little bit of lore. But it's of common opinion that two people played the largest part back in the early 1970s, John Stahlberger and Mike Marshall out in Oregon, Portland, Oregon, to be specific. It is said Mike Marshall was spending a little bit of time against his will in prison, and he learned a footbag-style kicking game to kind of take up the time. Later on, he introduced it to this man named John Stahlberger as a rehabilitation exercise when Stahlberger injured his knee. The two refined the game with the

0: and that sort of thing. Marshall passed away in 1975, but Stahlberger continued promoting the game. We're going to talk about why it stayed so popular throughout, and we're also going to talk about why it's so popular now. The hacky sack proper was acquired by Wham-O in 1983, and that is the same company known for products like Frisbee and Hula Hoop. They are probably the chief branding of them all. Of course, we often talk about disc golf. TJ, you know how disc golf is. It's not Frisbee golf. You know why?
1: Because then you got to pay royalties.
0: Exactly. Same goes with hacky sack. So we're going to call it footbag because I don't want you to have to pay any royalties.
1: And you know, a lot of people during disc golf will be playing, not hacky sack, footbag while they're waiting, you know, in tournaments and stuff. So it's kind of like a game within a game.
0: Wow.
1: Yeah, while people are waiting for the people in front of them, they'll be hacking.
0: And for let's paint that picture, I guess. The voice that you hear there is the beautiful face of TJ, the DJ Boggs. He is an avid disc golf player, has played almost every course throughout the Carolinas. If he hasn't, we're going to give you that credit there.
1: I'll take it. It's not true, but I will take it.
0: He is a skilled disc golf player. And, of course, I guess a footbag or quote-unquote hacky sack. I'm not paying that royalty. But those foot bags are essentially small bean-filled bags that people will juggle as in soccer.
1: Right.
0: Really, the international game of football, soccer. Right. So it just enables them to play anywhere.
1: When you have a 5-minute, 10-minute backup in between, you know, on a tournament or something like that, it's a perfect time killer. Me, I don't think my knees work that well to do that, but it's fun to watch them.
0: Well, I do not know how much you know about 2026, but right now you can find players outside of dorms and parks, at the disc golf course, before concerts. Everyone focused on keeping that foot bag, that sack, off the ground. And many of it talk about the I guess, push towards offline social activities.
1: Okay.
0: Disc golf would be one of those.
1: Yeah.
0: But so would footbagging or hacky sacking.
1: Absolutely.
0: So it's a simple outdoor activity, and this will happily be a bit of blowback for the heavy screen, online-centered social life that many people have grown up with. Just imagine young people now. This is not, the digital age is not a tool. It is a way of life. There's right. A bit of blowback.
1: Yeah, absolutely. And, you know, this is perfect to introduce to those kids waiting for the bus. Or that was where I always played as a kid, was like, we're waiting on our parents to do something, you know?
0: Well, precisely. In fact, you know what? I have a 13-year-old. Don't say any gray-haired jokes. Because in radio,
1: they say themselves.
0: I have black hair in the podcast world. But my daughter, 13-year-old birthday party, we had several young teens over in the yard. And guess what they were doing?
1: Really? Kicking around that bag?
0: A round circle of six gals kicking around that bag.
1: That's right.
0: So it's a simple outdoor activity. It's a casual group game. It's a third place, quote unquote, to the conversation we had with Mary Beth Simon and Create Space, socializing in parks and campuses, just as you mentioned. It's easy to meet people. It's easy to gravitate towards, to participate with people you don't know as well as people that you do know. It's cheap. It's portable. It's cooperative rather than competitive.
1: All right.
0: Yeah. Wow. Okay.
1: It is.
0: And as I said, easy to start with strangers. So many college students and Gen Z users describe it as analog fun and extremely athletic.
1: Extremely athletic seems a bit much.
0: That does.
1: I'm not going to lie. That's a bit much.
0: I think you may be right. But it's kind of fun, and I'm sure many of our listeners are like, what are they talking about? But something has happened recently.

0: currently, and I think part of it is going back to the digital portion of community and life, but there has been a groundswell of selfies and videos, whether it be TikTok, Instagram, all of those placements of social media where young people, old people, in-between people are footbagging and loading it up onto their profile and being celebrated.
1: Right.
0: To the point where our sponsor, Jesse Brown's, where I hang my hat through the week, with a brick-and-mortar location in the heart of the South Park Shopping District in Charlotte, Sharon Corners, we have sold almost completely through our footbags.
1: Oh, wow.
0: We carry the Buena Onda brand. It's fair trade certified, handmade in Guatemala. Wonderful company of similarly featured items. We have indoor disc golf. They're textile disc golf, so you can play it indoors on a rainy day.
1: Okay.
0: But they also have footbags, large, small, and extra small, which we still have some of those left. Also, okay, football-shaped, as in American football-shaped,
1: right,
0: hacky sacks. All of that is in play. We have sold hundreds of these things.
1: Wow.
0: I know it. Because of the TikTok and social media trend of young people. So if you imagine middle schoolers, high schoolers, collegiate age people, they have all taken to that.
1: And you said you have some small ones left still at the store?
0: We have a few extra smalls.
1: Okay, well, see, I'm going, since we've already dated this show, I'm going to the Willie Nelson concert tonight. Ooh. I'm swinging by the store. I'm going to pick up a couple of bean bags.
0: And, you come on by. Actually, we maybe can deliver to TJ, well, the DJ Boggs.
1: Just come to the show with me.
0: Yeah, oh, now you got, you know what? We're going to take a break.
1: Get on the road again.
0: We're going to come back. I see what you did there. We're going to have a college student tell us about his origins of hacky sack. Lachlan Collins is going to join us, age 19, a rising sophomore at Appalachian State University. But we're going to also talk to TJ about Willie Nelson. That's a whole nother topic. You're listening to the Carolina Outdoors.
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11: 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If it's hot, you're going to wish you'd fix that AC in the spring when you had the chance. If it's not
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12: 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We'll now
11: it is Charlotte. 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
0: Of course, we know people are driving to the mountains to enjoy a hike. There's several people who are lacing up their biking shoes to get out for a bike ride. All of that early on a Saturday morning. We're glad that you're including us, the Carolina Outdoors, in your weekend pursuit. Of course, many of you are listening as you wake up early on a Saturday morning via media partner WBT Radio. Others are joining us via the digital age on the podcast, Highlights of the Carolina Outdoors. 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Investment involves risk. Past performance is not indicative of future results. Consult with a professional for personalized advice. Another one of our sponsors, Jesse Brown's, is what we were talking about in the latter segment of the program, the last segment of the program before we got to this portion of it. And we were talking about the unbelievably ever popular Hacky Sack. Now, Wham-O bought Hacky Sack back in 1983. We talked about that, and it had popularity throughout the 80s and 90s with college students, skateboarders, surfers. Alternative youth culture communities all took to this fat bag, foot bag. But recently, due to whatever trends, there has been a new rise of that. And to learn more, we're going to go straight to a college campus. And who better to talk to one of the Jesse Brown's team members who is a rising sophomore at Appalachian State University, but we're talking to him from the showroom floor at the brick and mortar store. Jesse Brown's, Lachlan Collins, welcome to the Carolina Outdoors.
15: Happy to be here.
0: Lachlan, we've been talking about this. Before you were born, the Hacky Sack was invented, and before you were born, Wham-O took over. The foot bag has really always been a part of youth culture, but it has had a rise in the recent year specifically, I guess through a combination of nostalgia, social media, and it being affordable. Lachlan, tell us, you're a former soccer player. Throughout your high school tenure, you played soccer. What about the foot bag? Is it popular in your circle, and are you a participant at Appalachian State with the quote-unquote Hacky Sack?
15: Yeah, I'd say it's very popular at university. It's spread from high schools to universities alike, and I'd say I'm a big supporter of it. It really seemed to explode this spring, and it was everyone on my campus at App State playing outside in the sunshine and even making their own social media accounts to support their school or their fraternity.
0: Now, we purvey at Jesse Brown's Hacky Sacks or foot bags from Buena Onda. In fact, we've sold so many, our selection has been raided, but we still have some semblance of foot bags available there. And Lachlan, as we speak to you, many college campuses, the visual thought is being on the quad, a couple laying out on their picnic blanket on one side, maybe on the other side, a hammock hanging from between two trees, somebody resting, relaxing, and always there's a Frisbee being thrown in that nostalgic Norman Rockwell concept of a college campus. Are these foot bags a part of that, where you see some co-eds zinging a Frisbee across the campus? Is there a group of four just juggling between their knees, their chest, their feet, keeping this bag off the ground?
15: Yeah, very much so. I would say it's even replaced some of the staple outside activities. You may even see less Frisbees now, less of the spike ball game being played, and more just taking up the ever-growing popular Hacky Sack.
0: Now, when you go to you just finished your freshman year, a rising sophomore there at the college, but you know what? There's a big part of meeting new people, and that's been one of the attributes of the foot bag, is it's an icebreaker of sorts. It's easy to participate in with a group. You don't have to know the group intimately. It's just kind of a common binding activity. Was that used at all for you, meeting new people or new people meeting you? Did the foot bag or that type of activity, social activity, play any part in you making new friends?
15: Yeah, from what I saw and from what I actually experienced myself, being able to walk up and join in and leave a game at any time made meeting new people a lot easier. and sort of more inviting for those that were maybe less social before.
0: All right, so now you got to get a little personal. You are an accomplished soccer player. Tell us about your skills with a footbag. Are you pretty good at it, or because of your soccer acumen, or is it clunky? How does it work? Because I'm a bit clunky with it, but, hey, I'm a different animal.
15: Yeah, so I would say playing soccer in the past definitely helps me to sort of hold my own and be good enough to keep it going for any sort of rally that's happening. And it gives you a sort of different skill set. With hacky sacking, you might know the side, the sort of inside of your foot is what's most commonly used, but from soccer juggling, I'm more used to the top of my foot, so it brings a different side to the game.
0: Well, I think you just brought a different side of the game to the Carolina Outdoors, because I am a top of the foot guy, but it sounds like I need to get toward that side of the foot, soccer style, if you will.
15: Yeah.
0: Nostalgia, social media visibility, affordability, desire for real world connection, and simple cooperative play. That is what footbagging is bringing. And it is filling the same cultural role that we mentioned before, frisbee circles, skateboarding, of course, basketball, pickup basketball there on campus and other places that has been in earlier decades. Footbagging and hacky sacking are bringing forth now spontaneous community through shared movement. Lachlan, did we cover it all?
15: I think you got it.
0: Hey, just to keep our outdoor cred on the up and up, we know that you're an angler up there. What are some of the outdoor sports you've enjoyed there in Boone, at least 1 year into your college career?
15: Ooh, I would say big fan of the club soccer up in Boone, as long as it's not too cold outside, of course. And then the obvious fishing, and big fan of any of the frisbee games that are happening outside. Super fun and easy to jump in.
0: You got any regular hiking trails in the Boone area?
15: Yeah, I would say the Beacon Heights Trail, while it's not super long, is very rewarding for the view it's got up top. It's a nice spot for a picnic or just a good family spot to go hang out.
0: Oh, you heard it here. Lachlan Collins, Appalachian State University, and hanging out at the brick-and-mortar store Jesse Brown's in the Sharon Corners Shopping Center. Lachlan, thanks a bunch for jumping on.
15: Thank you for your time.
0: Off he goes, but not off I go, at least not yet, because we're going to continue the conversation of different outdoor activities that are going on at Jesse Brown's, or, dare I say, indoor activities, because not only do we talk about the things happening outdoors and the people that are helping make outdoor things happen, we also get a bit into pop culture, and the hacky sack, the footbag, has been a big part of that, which is why we're talking about it. Another one that's had a rise in social circles, but oftentimes people do not know how to play. Here it goes. Get ready for it. Mahjong. We have a two-part Mahjong class at Jesse Brown's. It's $40. It covers both classes. The classes, May 27th and June 3rd. We're going to have instructors on hand that are going to help teach the way of this course. Mahjong 101 with Jesse Brown's. Sign up. Let us know. You can go to jessebrowns.com. Don't forget, the hardest part is spelling Jesse. J-E-S-S-E, jessebrowns.com. We also invite you to follow us and our sponsor, Jesse Brown's. Jesse Brown's CLT on Facebook, on Instagram. Those are just some of the ways that you can find out about the events that are coming up and help you prepare for the upcoming vacations, travel trips, and Carolina hikes and fly fishing that you may have in store, because that's what the Carolina Outdoors is all about, with almost 30 years of airplay during my tenure on WBT Radio first, and then highlights of the Carolina Outdoors. If you like what you hear, rate and review us via the podcast, Highlights of the Carolina Outdoors. It helps other people find us, and it also helps helps keep people healthy, not only physically, but also spiritually and emotionally, all of that through enjoying the outdoors. Special thanks to Mary Beth Simon and that conversation earlier with Create Space. We hope that you enjoyed it, as well as the conversation with Appalachian State's own Lachlan Collins and Jesse Browns as well, talking about the footbag. For both of them, as well as TJ, the DJ Boggs, whose voice you heard earlier, I'm Bill Barti saying make the Carolina outdoors look a little bit better than you found it, and pick up your trash.
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20: Peace Talks. I'm Deborah Valentine, Fox News. Peace Talks continue between the U.S. and Iran. Fox Business's Ashley Webster reports from Tel Aviv, Israel, with the latest.
21: U.S. Secretary of State Marco Rubio told reporters that, yes, a little progress is being made, but he says you shouldn't look at that as being too exaggerated. He also adds that President Trump has choices to make.
22: He prefers the negotiated option and having a good deal, but he himself has expressed, you know, concern that maybe that's not possible.
21: Another positive sign is Pakistan's army chief, Asim Munir, who has joined the peace talks in Tehran. He's seen as one of the most important mediators in the process. In another development, Qatar has sent a negotiating team to Tehran, also to help in the talks. Don't forget, in March, Iran launched missiles at Qatar in retaliation for the U.S.-Israeli military campaign.
20: This comes as Iran is attempting to convince Oman to impose fees on ships trying to traverse the Strait of Hormuz. Iran closes its western airspace until Monday. This says President Trump considers resuming strikes on the nation. The notice to airmen was issued on Friday. It cancels all remaining flights. President Trump's a top intelligence official is resigning. Fox's Jared Halpern has more from the White House.
23: Tulsi Gabbard is stepping down as Director of National Intelligence, saying she needs to be there for her husband, who was diagnosed with a rare form of bone cancer. Her resignation is effective on June 30th. President Trump says Gabbard's deputy will take over in an acting capacity. In a resignation letter, Gabbard says her husband faces major challenges in the coming weeks and months, and she must step away from public service to be by his side and fully support him through this battle. The president says Gabbard has done an incredible job and he will miss her. Gabbard is the fourth cabinet-level official to depart the administration.
20: Fox's Jared Halpern. 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
25: That heat's going to be out there for one more day.
26: Temperatures being 30 degrees above average.
16: 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Just click listen, then swipe right and hear the latest news updates on your time. 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
20: An explosion at a Staten Island shipyard Friday afternoon leaves at least 34 first responders injured and one civilian dead. FDNY Chief of the Department John Esposito telling reporters,
27: "While we were conducting these searches, a second explosion occurred. We had firefighters inside conducting searches and on top of the barge and adjacent to the barge. We had several that were injured. We did recover a deceased civilian."
20: The cause of the fire is under investigation. Thousands evacuated in Southern California as a tank in Garden Grove leaks the toxic chemical methyl methacrylate. Authorities claim the tank will likely explode. Orange County Fire Authority Incident Commander Craig Covey told reporters his team has precautions in place, including a temperature monitor where if the tank hits a set temperature, they'll pull back.
1: When it reaches that point, we know the tank is going into thermal runaway, and we're going to pull everybody out of the area, make sure it's safe, and let the tank do what it's going
20: to
1: do.
20: The chemical is used to make parts in the aerospace industry. Now, officials say the tank cannot be stopped because its valves are clogged and cannot be unclogged, according to authorities. A gas explosion at a coal mine in China's northern province of Shanxi killed at least 82 people. State media reported Saturday at least 247 people are reported trapped underground. The official news agency there said that the cause of the explosion was under investigation. Rescue work is continuing. The New York Post reports that Ivanka Trump was targeted in an assassination threat allegedly to be carried out by a member of the Islamic Revolutionary Guard Corps. The recently captured Iraqi national also posted a picture on X of Ivanka Trump's Florida home. I'm Deborah Valentine. This is Fox News.
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7: 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Glad you are here. I want to begin today in kind of an unusual place. And I'm very thankful, at least thus far, we've not seen anything like this or close to this for several years. I want to talk about street violence. I've been intrigued by what's happened overnight. We're going to talk about what happened overnight in New York City. But we'll also begin talking about, and I may spend more time on this tomorrow, as to what happens in my birth city of Cincinnati, because there's some interesting elements of this that I believe deserve our attention. First, New York City. Some of the Drudge headlines on this: shooter targets NFL in New York City, suffered from head trauma, 5 dead. Bloodbath on Park Avenue. AR-15 used in massacre. He went to the wrong office. Who is Shane Tamura? Terrified workers make barricade of sofas. A Blackstone executive among the dead.
15: This man stalked through a Manhattan office tower, firing a rifle, killing four people, including a New York City police officer, and wounding a fifth before taking his own life. This took place at a skyscraper that's home to the headquarters of both the NFL and Blackstone, one of the world's largest investment firms, as well as other tenants. The gunman, identified by authorities as Shane Tamura of Las Vegas, had a documented mental health history. According to Police Commissioner Jessica Tisch, his motive still unknown. We're working to understand why he targeted this particular location. The rampage happened at the end of the workday in the same part of Manhattan where the chief executive of United Healthcare was gunned down outside of a hotel late last year. I'm sure you remember that. Surveillance video showed the man exiting a double-parked BMW just before 6:30, carrying an M4 rifle, then marching across a public plaza into the building. Then he started firing, killing a police officer working a corporate security detail, and then hitting a woman who tried to take cover as he sprayed the lobby with gunfire. The man then made his way to the elevator bank, shot a guard at a security desk, and shot another man in the lobby. Just crazy. He took the elevator to the 33rd floor offices of the company that owned the building, Rudin Management, and fatally shot a person on that floor, then shot himself. Absolutely tragic all the way around. The officer killed was Didrul Islam, 36-year-old immigrant from Bangladesh, who'd served as a police officer in New York City for 3.5 years. The police commissioner said he was doing the job we asked him to do. He put himself in harm's way. He made the ultimate sacrifice. He died as he lived, a hero. One man seriously wounded remains in critical condition. Four others got minor injuries attempting to flee. Adams said officials are still trying to unravel what actually took place. Officers found a rifle case, a revolver, magazines, and ammunition in Tamura's car. They also found medication that belonged to him. She said an initial investigation shows his vehicle traveled across the country, passing through Colorado on July 26th, Nebraska, Iowa, July 27th. The car was in Columbia, New Jersey as recently as Monday evening, drove into New York City shortly thereafter. There are no indications so far that Tamura had prior connections to the real estate industry or to the city. No one answered the door, the address listed for him in Las Vegas. And adding to this tragedy of the four people's lives who were wiped out, this young officer who was killed leaves behind two young boys, and his wife is pregnant with their third child. It's heartbreaking, isn't it? And as we mentioned, this investigation is ongoing. A lot of questions here about motive, about gun access, especially for someone described here with some apparent mental issues. But the bottom line, tragedy unfolding in New York City. I also want to turn your attention to what happened in Cincinnati over the weekend, because there are a couple of interesting elements to this story that really say so much about what has happened to modern American culture. Two aspects of this.
7: one of them, just the idea of street violence as it played out. 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And the sad thing is, there are indications that there are people who like to watch. 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
7: 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And there's an additional item that is quite intriguing about this New York shooting we'll tell you about in just a moment. This texter saying, Vince, this country's gone to hell in a handbasket. There's no turning back. We can only hold on to Jesus if we want to make it. Our text line, WBT text line, driven by Liberty Buick GMC, 704-570-1110. And this interesting little tidbit that I heard yesterday evening, I saw some discussion about this on social media. I told you about the shooter in this rampage, or whatever you want to call it, in New York City. Interestingly enough, CNN's Aaron Burnett is under fire for misidentifying the New York City shooter's race in the live coverage. Now, you may ask, well, what difference does it make? Well, it makes a whole lot of difference. Because if you were to see this picture, those of you who saw the picture that was taken from cameras, it's very clear to anybody who's paying attention, this was not a white man. Very clear. Times of India reporting on this, facing criticism for identifying the Park Avenue shooter as possibly white during live broadcasting. This is amazing. Contradicting initial NYPD reports describing him as possibly Middle Eastern. This sparked a social media backlash, raising concerns about racial assumptions and media responsibility in real-time news coverage. The shooter, Shane Tamura, killed four before fatally shooting himself. While reporting the unfolding situation, Burnett identified the shooter as possibly white, a claim that contradicted the NYPD's initial description, citing the suspect as possibly Middle Eastern. This is crazy. The remark ignited this social media storm, drawing attention not just to the incident, but to how race is reported in breaking news by major networks. I've been on the Erin Burnett show, and she's a capable journalist, as capable journalists go. Known for her sharp delivery, global reporting experience, but this time she became the story. While narrating the chaos surrounding the Park Avenue shooting, she described the alleged gunman based on early
15: surveillance visuals. Viewers were quick to notice the contradiction with the police dispatch, which had already reported the suspect as potentially Middle Eastern. Within minutes, hashtag Aaron Burnett trended on X, where users accused CNN of misrepresenting racial identities in real-time reporting. One widely shared post said Aaron Burnett looked at security footage of Park Avenue shooter Shane Tamir and declared him possibly white on air. The footage showed a man with dark hair and complexion. Absolutely crazy. As we have learned, Tamir had a documented mental health history, formerly based in Las Vegas. We've also learned he harbored grudges towards sports institutions, with previous online posts reflecting his resentment over a failed football career. Terrorism has been ruled out here, by the way. Early NYPD alerts described him as having a Middle Eastern appearance, triggering further backlash against CNN's on-air reporting. Another viral user post read, CNN's self-proclaimed most trusted news said the NYC shooter was a white male. Told you they are fake news. The backlash underscores a larger issue in 24/7 news broadcasting, narrative framing before confirmed facts. Burnett's brief remark, though based on visual cues, added fuel to ongoing debates around media responsibility, racial assumptions, and credibility in high-stakes live reporting. Critics argue major outlets must exercise greater caution, especially when visuals and official statements can diverge. As of now, CNN has not issued an official statement addressing Burnett's comment or the controversy it triggered. The network continues its coverage of the Park Avenue shooting aftermath, but viewer trust remains a key issue. By the way, no public correction or statement has been issued by either Aaron Burnett or CNN, despite this growing backlash. So, something else to consider as this media coverage continues. Let's go out to a call from Corey. Corey, what are your thoughts on this? It seems like you think this may be blown out of proportion.
1: Yes, sir. And first, thank you so much for taking my call. As always, Ms. B, you're fair and balanced. I love calling and talking in with you.
15: Well, thank you.
1: But like I told, yes, sir, I told the caller, this to me sounds like a bunch of people bias is showing. You cut on Channel 9, Channel 3, right here in Mecklenburg County, there are more profile pictures of African Americans than there are anybody in this county. So for them to get upset about a mischaracterization of a skin complex just shows their bias. They don't want the white male or white female to be broadcasted as criminals, but others, they ain't got no problem with putting it up on the news real fast and in a hurry.
15: You know, it's Corey, this is an interesting conversation because this was always a very uncomfortable thing for me when I was a news reporter and anchor here locally.
1: And yes, sir, I remember those days.
15: Do you recognize the fact that sadly we're committing most of these crimes, Corey?
1: When you say we commit most of these crimes,
15: as in most of these are sadly black suspects. It's not a disproportionate characterization. The sad thing is, all too often, it's the reality is there, is what I'm saying. And yet, at the same time, it always still made me uncomfortable, Corey. I mean, do you recognize that? I mean, here's my question for you. Would you rather, do you just not want to see the pictures and know who did it? What's your discomfort?
1: Oh, yes, sir. I do want to see who done certain crimes. But right. I want it to be fair and balanced because the visual effect has got so many people with the assumption that black people commit a lot of crimes when that is a false narrative.
7: Unfortunately, the bad thing about this is that we are, when we talk about black suspects, we are unfortunately a disproportionate number of these crimes, Corey. That's what's bothersome about this, and it's uncomfortable. Here's what bothers me about this. For a lot of people, this is the only thing that they see, because in many cases, people, how should I say this very delicately, unless you choose to engage people outside the workplace or anything like this, this may be your only perception of who black people are, suspects.
1: Yes, sir.
7: I do think that's unfortunate, and yet I also think that in the black community, that's something that we've got to begin taking responsibility for and figuring out how can we change this, because I do think this is
1: control the media perception. We don't own the media outlet.
7: Now, I'm not talking about media, Corey. I'm saying that this has to come back to what's going on in reality, in terms of what's happening in our own communities.
1: Yes, sir.
7: I'm not as concerned about perception as I am about reality. And I think if we change who we are, and we get some control over this and change this, I think the narrative will follow. I do get your concern, and I very much appreciate your call. Do call again, Corey, and we're going to talk more about this because it's definitely a very important subject. Still to come, we will talk about what happened in Cincinnati and the bizarre thing that the police are really ticked off about.
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16: I say this after the show every single day, that the listeners are part of our family. 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
22: News. I'm Paul Stevens. President Trump rallying supporters just outside New York City on Friday, pitching his economic and foreign policies.
23: President Donald Trump sold his economic policies in Rockland County, New York, but the Iran war is still top of mind.
24: I said, sorry to do this to you, but we're going to have to journey down to the Middle East. They said, why? I said, because Iran is going to have a nuclear weapon if we don't stop them.
22: And that's Fox's Nate Foy with that update. Director of National Intelligence Tulsi Gabbard resigning after her husband is diagnosed with bone cancer.
25: Gabbard posted a copy of the letter that she wrote to President Trump. Speaking of her husband, she said he faces major challenges in the coming weeks and months. At this time, I must step away from public service to be by his side and fully support him through this battle.
22: And that is Fox's David Spunt in D.C. 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
0: My name is Travis Crawford. Every spring, people with sketchy older air conditioners ask themselves the same question. Do I think this summer is going to be really hot? If it's hot, you're going to wish you'd fix that AC in the spring when you had the chance. If it's not all that hot, you might be all right with what you have. And hey, nobody knows. Could be mild, or it could be a doozy. I mean, it is Charlotte. You can read the Farmer's Almanac, but it's still just a guess. So you have to choose. Do I get ready for something that usually happens, and then if it doesn't happen, I wasted my effort? Or do I roll the dice, hold off any preparations, and then kick myself when the summer heat that usually happens actually does happen? I mean, it is Charlotte. In all my years in air conditioning, I haven't got any better at predicting the weather, but I sure can't predict how I'd feel if there's a heat wave, and I guessed wrong.

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1: Back at the Vince Coakley radio program, 40 minutes after the hour of 10 o'clock. So we're talking about the shootings that have taken place. Well, actually, violence, because one is not actually a shooting. We discussed New York City. Now I want to turn your attention to Cincinnati. And one of the interesting things about this, in fact, I have a post about this on social media, because there's some elements of this that I want to go into in a deeper way in terms of the media coverage of what took place, because it was very ugly. In fact, this may be the one, and there it is. I will get to this after first telling you about what happened, and then you'll understand why it's so important for the story to be covered. Brutal downtown brawl leaves victims bloodied as Cincinnati police launch investigation. Police chief condemns viral video showing violent attack as nothing short of cruel and absolutely unacceptable. Now, police in Cincinnati are investigating this viral video. It shows what appears to be a violent brawl in the downtown section of the city. Happened Friday night between Elm and 4th. Several videos of the fight have made the rounds on social media. A man in a white t-shirt appears to be shoved to the ground by two other men and mercilessly beaten. Video then shows others in the crowd, women included, joining in on the beating. The man's head appears to be stomped multiple times. The man continued to be battered for about 50 seconds before he was helped back onto his feet. But he immediately took a step back and fell down. Several people responded to help the man back up. One man could be heard saying, "My man's drunk." You're right. The man eventually gets back on his feet and he appears to be bleeding from his head, nose, and mouth. A woman then appears to rush to the man's aid. She is then attacked by the crowd. She suffers two brutal blows to the face, which send her slamming down on the pavement. She appears to be knocked unconscious after her head hits the pavement. It's unclear who the initial aggressors were. The man and woman seen being beaten in the video are white. Here's the uncomfortable part again. The large crowd that targets the pair, made up largely of black assailants. The identity and condition of the man and woman in the video, unknown. Cincinnati's police chief, Teresa Thiege, told Fox News Digital she was disgusted by the brawl. The behavior displayed is nothing short of cruel and absolutely unacceptable. Our investigative team is working diligently to identify every individual involved in causing harm. It's also important to clarify, this was a sudden dispute between individuals following a verbal altercation. By the way, over the weekend, Cincinnati hosted a music fest, and the fight was not connected in any way to that festival. My sister and brother-in-law were there over the weekend. Fortunately, not pulled up into any of this. This is tragic. One of the unfortunate things about this, again, is the lack of media coverage on something so substantial. Here is what was posted on social media by a website called End Wokeness. AP News stories about this attack, zero. Fox News stories about this attack. This was as of 2 days ago. At that time, zero. PBS, zero. New York Times, zero. NPR, zero. ABC, NBC, CNN, Washington Post, MSNBC, zero. And they're showing these pictures at the very beginning. We're going to talk more about this

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0: We are back on the Vince Coakley radio program. I'm talking about street crime. We talked about what happened in New York City. Now talking about Cincinnati. So what's happened there? Well, another aspect of this story that developed this brawl, and there are concerns the racial element of this may be underplayed. We'll address that subject a little bit more, perhaps tomorrow. But here's another story on what happened. The Cincinnati police chief says out of 100 people watching and recording the violent attack, I want you to guess how many people called 911. How many people called 911 out of 100? Nick, Bernie, I'm going to put you guys on the spot. How many people do you think called 911 to report this horrendous beating taking place?
18: I would hope more, but probably less than 5.
0: That's a good call.
18: Bernie says 3.
0: How about 1?
18: Ooh.
0: 1 person, guys. Isn't this crazy? The police chief expressing disgust that only 1 person called 911 while dozens recorded the brutal attack on their phones. I mean, this is insane. By the way, 5 suspects are charged in this violent attack that took place. Video circulating around social media shows 2 people attacking a man wearing a white shirt who's eventually shoved to the ground. The man wearing a white t-shirt kicked several times while he was on the ground and eventually gets up. And again, people are just shooting away with their phone cameras. A woman was also seen lying unconscious in the street after being punched. Several people can be seen helping her get up. She eventually regains consciousness. Ohio Republican gubernatorial candidate Vivek Ramaswamy spoke with Holly, the woman who was knocked to the ground. He said she's a single working mom who went to a friend's birthday party. It's unconscionable. There were no police present in the area of Cincinnati on a Friday night or even an ambulance to take her to the hospital. Hard-working Americans shouldn't have to worry for their safety when they have a good time in our cities. Holly said not a single local or state official had reached out as of early that afternoon, other than 1 police detective. Vivek Ramaswamy, who's running for governor, by the way, says leftists like to lecture about systemic injustice while thugs turn our cities into war zones. I'm done with their excuses, he continued. As governor, I'll make sure they're behind bars, not running wild. Our cops will have the green light to restore order. No apologies. Holly appreciates the kind words and prayers from patriots across the country and hopes to publicly, publicity around her story ensures that state and local leaders clean up our failing cities. During a news conference, the police chief, Teresa Thiege, told her department to charge five people for their involvement in the violence. So far, that time, the names had not been released of those suspects. They're trying to identify at least eight more people. Not sure completely what led to this beating. But again, disturbing. Out of 100 people, only one called police to say there was violence. Adding, this is not acceptable to not call police. Traffic was horrendous. People saw this. They were fighting in front of traffic. Why didn't people call us? Why didn't they? This behavior, cruel and unacceptable. What do you think about this? Because I don't think this is a Cincinnati issue. This is a national issue. This is a Western issue. We love our videos. We love watching. Can we be honest? We love to watch this and share this kind of thing. And I ask you, what would you have done? Would you have called 911 or would you be rolling video like 99 out of 100?

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1: MAGA to Donald Trump is anything he says it is. 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No one else's vision. No one else's perspective. And if you dare have another one, then shame on you.
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16: They are still trying. I'm Paul Stevens, Fox News. Peace talks continue between the U.S. and Iran. Fox's Ashley Webster in Tel Aviv, Israel.
17: U.S. Secretary of State Marco Rubio told reporters that, yes, a little progress is being made, but he says you shouldn't look at that as being too exaggerated. He also adds that President Trump has choices to make.
18: He prefers the negotiated option and having a good deal, but he himself has expressed, you know, concern that maybe that's not possible.
17: Another positive sign is Pakistan's army chief, Asim Munir, who has joined the peace talks in Tehran. He's seen as one of the most important mediators in the process. In another development, Qatar has sent a negotiating team to Tehran, also to help in the talks. Don't forget, in March, Iran launched missiles at Qatar in retaliation for the U.S.-Israeli military campaign.
16: Meantime, this coming as Iran is trying to convince Oman to impose fees on ships trying to traverse the Strait of Hormuz. President Trump, meantime, campaigning in the Empire State on Friday. Fox's Chanley Painter.
19: President Trump in Rockland County, New York, stomping for GOP Congressman Mike Lawler, where he was joined by the family of Sheridan Gorman, the Loyola University freshman allegedly murdered by an illegal immigrant from Venezuela, released under Chicago's sanctuary policies just months prior. The president, along with Commerce Secretary Howard Lutnick, highlighted the administration's efforts that they say have brought prosperity back to the Empire State. The visit also against the backdrop of another high-profile cabinet departure. Director of National Intelligence Tulsi Gabbard announcing her husband has been diagnosed with a rare form of bone cancer and her last day will be June 30th. President Trump thanked Gabbard on Truth Social for doing what he called an incredible job.
16: And Kevin Warsh also sworn in as the new Fed chairman. America's listening to Fox News.
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21: Good morning, everybody. Welcome to the Home Depot Home Improvement Show with John and Dave. I'm John Gordon. Not flying solo this morning, but I am flying without partner David Doble, taking a little time off. The two of us have bounced back and forth over the last 2 weeks. You are not stuck just with me this morning for your listening pleasure, but really for good information. I actually have a neighbor of mine. Roy Van Tayen is joining us, and Roy's going to talk about things that y'all have asked us to talk about that both David and I are less than equipped beyond a limited amount of knowledge, and that's gardening issues. Roy, good morning. Thanks for joining us.
22: Good morning, John. Thank you.
21: I appreciate you making time on a Saturday morning when there might be one or two better things to do. We've got a bunch of things ahead of us, and we'll talk through them. As you know, folks, you can call us 704-570-1079. We'll take your questions. I anticipate a fair amount of questions, especially on gardening, because we don't typically talk about that. David and I joke that we're kind of building guys, lumber guys. And if it's not, you know, a big piece of dimensional lumber, we're not exactly sure what to do with it. And so, we're grateful for Roy. You can text us using the WBT text line driven by Liberty Buick GMC. It's same number, 704-570-1079. And before I say anything else, it's Memorial Day weekend. A, if you can believe, we're already at the end of May. But B, it's a great time, as crazy as things are in this world and in this country, to remember those men and women who have either sacrificed portions of their life to serve our country, or in many, many cases, sacrificed their life in support of this country. And we are grateful for them. Roy, I believe you're a veteran also. Is that correct?
22: I am. Thank you.
21: Were you Air Force?
22: No, I actually started my military experience in the Submarine Corps. And when I went on active duty, my wife and I wanted to get married, so I asked them, since I'm a college graduate, I said, how can I stay on the East Coast? They were shipping everybody to Pearl Harbor. And you can stay in on the East Coast by non-volunteering out of submarines. So I did that. And they assigned me to a CB battalion that just got back from Phu Bai, Vietnam. So I stayed with MCB 40 through my military experience, and we were deployed to Roosevelt Rose, Puerto Rico for 8 months, and then came back home, ported to Rhode Island, and then my battalion was scheduled to go to little be known island in the Indian Ocean called Diego Garcia. And my battalion, which I didn't end up going because I didn't have enough time in service, they were the first battalion to do a amphibious landing on Diego Garcia and build the airstrip there. So looking cool. back, I'm kind of sorry that I didn't go, but, you know, I'm kind of glad I was able to stay home and start my life with my wife. So
21: good balance.
22: That's my story.
21: Good deal. Well, thanks for doing all that. My father-in-law was a CB. All right, so let's get down to business here. Again, folks, we're at 704-570-1079 by phone or by text. And we're going to talk about gardening things today. We're not going to talk about, like, super, super deep, tricky stuff, but just the basic things. And Roy, one of the reasons that I had asked you to join us, A, is we don't typically, David and I don't typically talk about gardening things because it really is not our forte. But I knew from experience both things that you've shared in our neighborhood. And then I think you did some, you did or still do like landscape design for the folks down at Compass Point. Talk a little bit about what you were doing there.
22: Well, Chris Kloss, who's now Coastal Luxury Homes, actually was the builder of our house from Premier Homes. And I got to know him pretty well while he was working in the neighborhood in Mott's Landing. And he started building down in Compass Point and wanted to know if I wanted to design homes down there, which I did. And so I've been doing that for like the past 5 years and over 100 some odd homes down there that I've designed and installed. So it's been working out well. I get paid for it and it gets me out of the house.
21: Sharon's probably happy for that. So let me ask this question. I want to get into things like soil and amendments and grass and watering schedules and all that stuff. But landscape design, like, how does one even begin? Like, so someone says, okay, here is our house. We just built it. We need a landscape design. How do you even begin to think about that, Roy?
22: Well, what do we do at Coastal Luxury Homes, which is the name of Chris's company in Compass Point? I put together a plant list, plants that spreads, plants for accent, so forth and so on. And it's a two-page format, and they give it to the homeowner, and they make selections. Some people have strong opinions about not using certain things. Some people don't have any idea, but based on what I put together in the description of the plant, they were able to pick some of the plants, and I try to use them in the landscape. Like, I end up using them in the landscape unless they are unavailable at the time. And Compass Point has a unique requirement where they require you to have three tall sable palmetto palms in the front yard. So they get designed in every house. Some people like them. I'm not a real fond of them, but, you know, they have their place. Every plant has a place, growth habit and foliar character and all that. They all have a place in the landscape. So that's how I go about designing. I used to meet with all the homeowners, but they ended up not doing that anymore, I guess, for whatever the reason. That's up to them. But That's how I do the designs in Compass Point.
21: Okay, so we're going to take a break here in about 15 seconds. And when we come back, before we get into some of the other topics, you mentioned two things. You said you want plants that'll spread, plants that are accent. We'll spend a couple minutes maybe, Roy, just explaining what each of those things is, and then maybe some ideas of things that are popular and thrive in our, I think are we in zone 7, climate zone 7? I can't remember. But things that thrive in our climate zone. Folks, don't go away. We're talking home improvement. We're talking gardening this morning, but we can take any other home improvement questions. We're at 704-570-1179 by phone or by text using the WBT text line driven by Liberty Buick GMC. Don't go away. We're coming right back.

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11: Welcome back, everybody. It's the Home Depot Home Improvement Show with John and Dave. I'm John Gordon here with our we're going to talk gardening person, Roy Ventain. Roy is going to get us, kind of keep us between the ditches on all things gardening. But we'll continue to take other home improvement questions. If you got something going on with the house, we're happy to talk about it. Or text us at 704-570-1079 using the WBT text line driven by Liberty Buick GMC. Roy, thanks for being with us this morning. We were talking right before the break. You said in a landscape design, you had to have those palm trees, which actually look kind of cool. But then I also have seen kind of sometimes they can make a mess. But I get it. I'm happy. One of the things that I love about the house that we live in right now is on the coldest of mornings or the warmest of mornings, I look out my shower window and there's this big palm tree. Frank's palm tree is right there. And I just like that. It makes me feel like I'm in a nice place. And I am in a nice place. But you talked about two kinds of plants. You said that you get something that spreads and then something that's like an accent. And the only thing I've been able to grow that spreads is crabgrass. So what are some examples? Like, why do you want something to spread? Where would you put that? And then maybe some examples of popular plants that would be just good spread plants.
2: Well, the basics of good design are, the motto is the right plant in the right place. And right. What I've seen in a lot of quote unquote landscapers is plants that get too big in the front of the house or on the side of the house, plants that overgrow, they end up having to be trimmed like little lollipops, and that's just not what needs to be done. I mean, in my opinion, you know, there's the right plant in the right place. So you have different growth habits for different plant material and accents. So a lot of times, I mean, what I try to do is put an accent on the corner of the house with an upright plant of some type, and then
11: Would that be like a holly, or what's it? What's a good accent plant?
2: Well, it could be a holly. There are various different upright plant material. Hollies are good. Podocarpus are good. There's a lot of different upright plant material, and then the lower growing, depending on how much room they have, you can do some encore azaleas, or there's a couple of varieties of little petalum that don't get overbearing. So it's knowing the growth habit of the plant and putting it in the right place. And so that the homeowner doesn't have a problem with it later on. That ends up what happening was, a lot of these people don't know what their plants do, what their landscape does. And I see it around the neighborhood.
11: Yeah,
2: you know,
11: the original
2: landscaper is way overgrown. So, they end up having to hack it all down and redo it or not. They don't even pay attention to it.
11: Yeah. We had a situation like that when we moved into our home in Atlanta, 21, 22, whatever that was. And we joked about it, that the bottom of our front porch was kind of like Cambodia. And you needed, some sort of, machete to get down the front steps if I didn't stay aggressively after training them. So you're looking, when somebody looks at a plant, then they're kind of looking at the label on it and seeing how tall it's going to grow and how wide it's going to grow, I guess. And then that helps you understand. And when you say spread, you say like an encore azalea, so something that's going to get, maybe to use a technical term, bushy without getting to a mile high and blocking out the view of the house or that sort of thing. Is that a right understanding?
2: Yeah. I mean, that's basically it. Sometimes the growth habit is on the label. Sometimes it isn't, or you plant stuff and then you end up having to, or you leave it alone and then you end up having to take an axe to it or take it out. So, that's not what I do. I don't want it to have the right plant in the right place. That's the motto.
11: Got it. So, I know that in Charlotte, we tend to be on more sandy soil here. In Charlotte, having lived there almost 20 years, it's like clay and it's, typically a lower pH. Are there particular plants best to be used in that kind of soil condition?
2: Some plants like lower pHs. Depends on how low the pH is. And believe it or not, clay soil is more nutrient-rich than sandy soil. So, clay soil is, you still have to amend it, and so it does right, and it's not bogging down and stopping root growth, but there are plants that will tolerate not thrive, but tolerate lower pH.
11: I know we used to have, can't even remember now. Well, let me move on to another question real quick, because you made me think of it as you were talking there. You talked about you have to amend the soil, and you're trying to get away from situations where the roots get bound. What are the amendments? I feel like there's an amendment like for turf, and then there's something that you might do if you were actually planting something. What's the way, best way to think about that?
2: Well, amendments are amendments regardless of turf or plant material.
11: Okay.
2: And amendments are basically organic matter, because there's a thing called, a technical term is cation exchange capacity, which is a measure of the ability of the soil to retain nutrients.
11: Okay.
2: And if you do a soil test, you have a very low cation exchange capacity, you need to amend it, or your nutrients won't hang out very long in the soil. They wash away. So organic matter is normally the best way. Decomposed leaves, not so much peat moss, but anything organic that's broken down. A lot of, I know that the box stores do sell amendments, soil amendments,
11: mm-hmm.
2: and it's made up of many different things. So I think if you're moving into a new house or even an existing house, the best thing you can do is take a soil test and take it to your county agent and find out. It'll tell you pH, it'll tell you cation exchange capacity, and a whole bunch of other stuff. And sometimes they tell you what to do with that, but there are flyers, there's things online that tells you if you have a low cation exchange capacity, or you've got clay soils, or whatever, it gives you some recommendations about how to correct the situation. And that's what I've done. I take any number of soil tests here and on some of the other jobs that we do to find out what the cation exchange capacity is and the fertility rate. Because believe it or not, some soils tend to be fertile from the get-go. Clay soils in particular, sandy soils, just don't hold nutrients.
11: Everything's drains through of them. Yeah. Okay. So, what would be a good, like when Barb was doing some vegetable stuff, I told her just go get some black cow and mix it in the soil. But that may or may not have been good advice. We'll tell you, I guess, if we get any vegetables. But what are some amendments that you would use to amend the soil, particularly if the soil is clay?
2: Well, black cow is a good option. They're any number of other things. They're decomposed wood chips. A lot of people take trees down, let the wood chips stand for a while, and then they start to rot and get decomposing organisms in them.
11: Mm-hmm.
2: And anything organic, anything that's living or was living, you can use as a organic matter.
11: Okay. What about milorganite? I've used I honestly don't know how everything works. What are your thoughts about that?
2: I have 4 bags of milorganite in my garage. I use it. It's the only thing about milorganite. You know how milorganite is made.
11: Yes.
2: Don't you?
11: Yes, I do. Let's see, water treatment facilities produce milorganite.
2: Right.
11: Did I say that right? Huh? Yeah, exactly. So it does have an aroma.
2: Yeah, my dog loves it. He rolls around in it. He loves it.
11: All right, let's do this before we get too far down the wrong path. It's time to take a break. We'll do that. Folks, don't go away. We're open for questions on at 704-570-1079 by phone or by the WBT text line. Give us a call. We'll talk when we return to the Home Depot Home Improvement Show on 1.

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0: I'm Daria Albier. President Trump wanted to talk about the economy in a visit to Rockland County, New York, but he was asked about the war in Iran.
1: And we'll have that over with soon. It'll be over with soon. And you're going to see numbers like you've never seen, both on the upside and also in terms of costs. You're going to see costs go down. But, you know, the Democrats are the ones that caused all the costs.
0: The Democrats say the conflict is keeping the president from following through on financial campaign promises. The Federal Reserve has a new chair. Kevin Warsh was sworn in yesterday.
2: I intend to fill the role of chairman with energy and purpose, just the way Chairman Greenspan did. Faithful to the mission and the very best traditions of the Fed.
0: Former Chair Jerome Powell, whose term expired, is going to remain on the Federal Reserve Board for the time being. 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
7: Welcome back. It's the Home Depot Home Improvement Show with John and Dave. I'm John Gordon, here with neighbor and gardening helper-outer, Roy Ventay. And Roy, thanks for being with us this morning. Okay, before we get back into the gardening topic or any topic of your choice, it's 704-570-1079 by phone or by text. Let's do our Home Depot product of the week. And it's Memorial Day, and we spoke at the beginning of the show about, you know, making sure, just like any other holiday, that we don't lose track of the purpose of the holiday. Certainly this one is to honor both our fallen and veterans and all those who served to protect our great nation. But then there's also the good side of like the fun things to do. And we're going to promote that this week. We use talking about the Traeger Pro Series 22 Pellet Grill and Smoker. Traeger is a name, been around a long, long time. I like this particular product, and there's all kinds of cool things out there right now on promotion for Memorial Day. Everywhere you turn, it's great. But there's a couple things about this. Number one, it's a smoker, or it can be a grill. It's got a hopper for the pellets, and if you don't want to be up, I don't know if you smoke overnight, if you're a serious smoker, this hopper will hold 18 pounds, enough for the longest cooks. It'll gives you a pellet dump. So if you want to change from mesquite to hickory or whatever it is, you can quickly dump one version of pellets out and put a new one in. You can do everything from smoking ribs to baking a pie, if that's what you want to do. It's got a thermometer that comes with it. So you can, it's a wired thermometer. So it'll make adjustments to hold your temp and to give you the temp of the meat. So it's just a great way. If you're an awesome smoker and just an aficionado, or you're a novice, this is a great thing. It's a great product. I also like it this week because it's on promotion. Instead of being $549, it's almost 30% off, $160 less at $389. So you don't have to get a second mortgage to enjoy the Traeger Pro Series 22 Pellet Grill and Smoker.

0: We were talking about amendments. We were talking about Milorganite. I remember in Charlotte, I happened to establish two basically new lawns. When we moved, it was a new home that we moved into. And then when we relocated to a little bit bigger home, both times it was, you know, whatever seed the developer or the, you know, builder put down, and you really had to work to get a lawn established. And I guess the question I want to ask is, so if you've got a product, I used to do lime 3 or 4 times a year. And I felt like that was part of the reason that we were able to get lawns from just kind of scraggly looking into, you know, nice, full, filled in lawns. How important is lime and is it the right thing to put down?
1: Well, first off, you need a soil test to know what your pH is.
0: Okay, right.
1: Just arbitrarily putting lime down doesn't necessarily mean it's good, bad, or anything.
0: Got it.
1: Probably makes you feel good to put something down.
0: So, I don't know. That's right.
1: The right thing. So I like, and there's other things that you can use for soil amendments. There's gypsum, which ends up,
0: right,
1: got a chemical reaction with the soil. You can get that and put that down. And pH is important because it tends to render the nutrients in the fertilizer available or unavailable to the soil. So lime is important, but again, you get back to the soil test and know. In New Hanover County, they give you recommendations about liming and amendments and stuff like that.
0: Right. Mecklenburg does the same thing. I think you can send the soil samples off to like NC State, and they'll give you an analysis of what's in the soil, and that is a good starting point. You spoke about gypsum, and I see in stores both lime and gypsum. Is what's the difference, and why might one be better than the other one?
1: Well, lime tends to drop the pH by interacting with a hydrogen ion. Gypsum tends to have a ionic reaction with the soil. It's actually it'll open the open the soil up. It actually has a chemical reaction within the soil itself to neutralize some of the low pH. So it's a different chemical reaction within the soil.
0: Okay, so that almost sounds like a better solution in some of the situations. Because the other question that I wanted to ask is how important is how integrating whatever your amendment is in the soil? I know the other thing that I did, and like you said, Roy, it could have been just John just trying to make himself feel good, is typically in the first 2 or 3 falls, I pretty aggressively aerated. How important is aeration as a regular kind of practice for soil? I know down here in sandy soils, it is what it is, but how important is aeration?
1: Well, aeration is important, clay soils in particular. It gets oxygen to the roots, but it's not a panacea for everything. What I like to tell people is if you're going to aerate, don't just poke holes in the soil. You want to. It's a good time for you to top dress with organic matter and integrate organic matter into the soil. It's a good way to get organic matter in.
0: So
1: top dressing. If you aggressively aerate with a core aerator, not a spike aerator, and you top dress with organics. The organics will work into the soil and help amend the soil.
0: Does it, Roy, does it matter? Do you put your top dressing on before your aerate or after your aerate, or does it not matter?
1: I always do it after so that you can work it in to the little holes and everything.
0: Holes
1: that
0: are there.
1: Get into the root zone.
0: Okay. All right. We got to take another break, Roy. Folks, don't go away. 704-570-1079 by phone.

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14: Welcome back. It's the Home Depot Home Improvement Show with John and Dave. I'm John Gordon, here with neighbor and gardening expert, Roy Ventea. Roy, thanks again for being with us this morning. I know it's Memorial Day weekend, lots going on. Grateful for you giving us your time. So, Roy, we were talking about just aeration and so on. I didn't get into dethatching. I'm going to hold that for a second because I want to take a second, if we can, and just we were talking about, you know, growing grass. Several years ago, one of my customers was a large company, and they had properties all over the country. And Home Depot had stores all over the country. And so I said, well, we can help you out. And I was trying to help them with gardening things, or particularly turf, and maintaining, you know, a respectable, lawn and shrubs and so on. And so I'll put together, you know, for your different markets, the types of turf and the right kinds of products. And it was a monumental undertaking. I had no idea how many types of grass are actually out in different parts of the country, from St. Augustine to zoysia to just a regular fescue. How do you figure out what's the best type of grass to put down in a particular place?
0: Well, certain areas of the country aren't conducive to growing certain types of grass. A lot of it depends on climate.
14: Found that out. Yeah.
0: And winter character and everything else. So, I mean, here in Hanover, New Hanover County, zoysia, Bermuda, centipede, the basic grasses that grow here, they go dormant, you know, in the wintertime. Mm-hmm. Up north. Bluegrasses, fescues, there's so many different cultivars on the market now that these companies are developing. I don't even know what they all are, but it's pretty site specific as far as your environment, what will grow and what won't grow. Same way with areas in your lawn that are shady or have all kinds of roots and everything. If you got a shady spot and the grass won't grow, then don't grow it. Put it into a bed or something like that. I mean, fescues tend to do better up north in shady areas. But
14: yeah,
0: there's nothing magic about a lawn. I know everybody likes to see a nice lawn, but people spend thousands of dollars trying to keep their picking lawn when they ought to either put it into a mulch bed or plant material or ground cover or something like that. So I don't recommend having to try to find to put grass all over. You know, it's just it's nice, but then you got to maintain it. So
14: yeah. And sometimes, like you say, you're fighting Mother Nature. It's like if it's shady and you're in an area like where zoysia or a sunny, you know, a sun-loving grass is growing, then you're kind of out of luck. Let's talk about that, though, for a second. I love the idea. When we were in Charlotte, I had like a little natural area, and every year I tried to make it a little bit bigger and a little bit bigger. It wasn't because grass wouldn't grow there. I just didn't want to have to cut and treat the grass. I feel like the grass around here, you can't overseed. There's not a way to in the fall when I had fescue grass, every fall I would aerate and I would overseed. Are there certain types of grasses that can overseed and certain ones that you can't?
0: Overseeding is kind of a misnomer. The better approach is to try to get your underground rhizomes to grow. And that's a factor of soil conditions and nutrients. But overseeding, I've overseeded in some areas down here with Zenith zoysia, if you can get it. Sometimes it's not all readily available. Zenith zoysia is a cultivar of the regular zoysia that they're able to propagate and get seed out of. Same way with Bermuda grass. You know, you can overseed that. Bermuda seed is so small, it's even hard.
14: Tiny, tiny. Yeah, yeah.
0: So you can overseed. I don't know. I was never a fan of overseeding because you end up, getting more. You might even choke the turf if you get too many plants,
14: yeah,
0: rather than get the roots to grow.
14: So what are your thoughts about, so I think it's probably aesthetic. I know that when we had some friends in Charlotte who had, I don't remember what it was, a version of grass that would go dormant in the winter. So it was brown and they didn't like that. So they put winter rye down in the cooler weather. And so the good news is they had green grass all year long. The bad news is they had to cut it all year long. There was no break. Not sure that I thought that was a good idea, but does it do anything to help the soil if you put like something down to go through the winter? Does it help keep the soil loose? Does it drain the soil of nutrients, or just kind of let nature do what it's going to do? What are your thoughts?
0: Well, I mean, if you cut it and don't collect the clippings, you add organic matter to the soil.
14: Okay.
0: The grass has to grow into something, so it does take up nutrients. As long as you return those nutrients back into the soil, that's fine. Annual rye tends to die off when it gets in the warmer days.
14: Right.
0: So, if you like a green-looking lawn, that's part of the solution. Some people also spray their lawn green so that it's green over the winter time. But I don't know. You kind of define nature a little bit.
14: I didn't know people would spray their lawn green. I didn't know that.
0: Oh, yeah. Oh, yeah.
14: I'm going to buy some green spray paint for the bald spots. All right.
0: The golf courses spray their areas green also. Have you ever seen nice
14: green
0: true.
14: Grass? That's true. Yeah, that makes sense. All right. So I don't want to get too far into it. So for the longest time, I seriously tried to talk Barb into considering artificial turf in certain areas, because that just but, you know, there was none of that. All right. So I think the real point is here, we're going to be a couple minutes away from our top of the hour break. So I don't want to get too deep into some other things, but it sounds like in New Hanover County, you can check with the county. They'll tell you what are the turfs that are going to thrive in this kind of soil. What are the treatments if different things are there? I know that Mecklenburg County has similar things. And I also know that NC State, I think, is the place that Maureen used to say, send some soil samples. You can send that off and they'll come back with a full soil analysis. And it does make sense that you would want to have that kind of information. Look, we're going to take a break here in about a minute, Roy. When we come back, I'd love to talk about just some things in the fall, or if you have to establish a new lawn, and we're kind of in a drought scenario. I know it may be worse down here than it is in Mecklenburg County. I'm not sure, but I'd love to talk about good watering practices, regardless of whether we're in a drought situation or we've gotten plenty of rain, because I see people running sprinklers at all different hours of the day. And I also understand that that there probably are some times that are better to water lawns than others, and also how much, how frequently, and just the balance between the amount and the frequency. So we've got a lot of things to talk about. We'll do all that stuff when we come back from our break. Folks, don't go away. Give us a call, 704-570-1079. 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We'll come back to the Home Depot Home Improvement Show on 107.9 FM, Charlotte's News Talk. 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

0: Does it ever feel like nobody wants to listen to what's bugging you? 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
10: Report on Iran. I'm Daria Albinger, Fox News. The war is top of mind as Secretary of State Marco Rubio meets with foreign ministers. Fox's Jillian Turner's in Malmo, Sweden.
11: This comes at an incredibly sensitive moment. The alliance, we all know, facing intense strain over the war in Iran. One thing, though, everybody here seemed to really agree on is the need to get the Strait of Hormuz back open again. As Rubio met with NATO, Pakistani leadership arrived in Tehran. Rubio crediting the Pakistanis with being the go-between in U.S.-Iran talks since they started. Another big topic on the agenda, President Trump's decision to forward deploy 5,000 U.S. troops to Poland. This after pulling that same number back from Germany just a short time ago.
10: Iran's foreign minister says there are still major differences between the two sides, which remain unresolved. President Trump touted his economic and foreign policies as he spoke to supporters in Rockland County, New York yesterday. Fox's Nate Foy was there.
12: After an introduction from New York Giants quarterback Jackson Dart, President Donald Trump sold his economic policies in Rockland County, New York. But the Iran war is still top of mind.
13: I said, sorry to do this to you, but we're going to have to journey down to the Middle East. They said, why? I said, because Iran is going to have a nuclear weapon if we don't stop them.
12: As Trump weighs resuming military action, he once again said the war will be over soon and promised better prices are coming. Trump and New York Congressman Mike Lawler praised the state and local tax deductions.
14: I want to thank President Trump for delivering on his promise to lift the cap on salt and deliver the largest tax cut in American history.
12: Lawler's running for re-election in an extremely competitive district.
10: Lawler, by the way, is just one of three Republicans who won in New York in 2024, while the rest of the state voted blue. America's listening to Fox News.
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16: Welcome back, everybody. It's the Home Depot Home Improvement Show with John and Dave. I'm John Gordon, here with garden helper expert Roy Van Tayens. Roy, thank you so much for being with us. Roy, before we go back into the conversation we were having, we did have a text from, let's see, from Bob. He said, do you have a suggestion for garage floor repair and finishing? Heard you and David talk about this on previous shows. So it depends on the situation. If the floor is smooth, it doesn't need, like, you know, there's not big cracks or chunks of concrete missing, then you can clean it and seal it or put a surface on it. There's a couple different products. Rust-Oleum had a two-part epoxy solution that's been around forever. I think there's a couple different colors, and it's a great product. The challenge is it's two parts. So it's going to be like a resin and a hardener, and that can be a little bit tricky to work with, and it can also be a little bit tricky to stay ahead of as far as once the reaction starts. You know, how do you get everything where you want it before things are done or the chemical reaction's done? Behr also makes a product that's a one-part epoxy. In that scenario, air, oxygen, is actually the activator. And that product also a great solution. If you really want to go aggressive, I'm trying to think of the name of the company. They're out there, but they'll put down a resin, like a professional resin on the floor. They're going to come in and they're going to grind some of the concrete down to open it up. And then they go through a whole process. It's a full day. It doesn't smell real good for a while, but if you smell too much of it, you just don't care. But that's a solution. That's also the most expensive solution. So you can get a 5-gallon bucket of the Behr product for about $170. You can get the Rust-Oleum product that'll do a typical 2-car garage, I think. And that runs about $148 or $78 per gallon if you do the math. But the real trick, Bob, is prep. So if you've got oil stains, they've got to get cleaned out. You've got to open up the surface. Both of these products are going to have good advice as far as how you prep that surface. Depending on the size of the investment that you want to make, you may consider the big heavy duty. We did that in Atlanta. I loved it. It was awesome. The floor was impervious to nuclear attack, but it was also a full day. There was a lot of dust, and it probably cost, I know it cost a lot more than $169. It was probably closer to $3,000 by the time all was said and done. So, but that's it. I hope that's helpful. And let us know if you have some more questions. All right, Roy, before we get into, I know I teed up watering schedules, but I want to tackle two more things, and I think it kind of leads to the conversation about watering. One is, if you're establishing a new lawn, I've heard like two different schools of thought. One is you put the seed down, and then you see the wheat straw that people just spread out over over the new seed to protect it, keep it down, keep it from eroding, keep it the birds to some degree away from it. And then I've heard people say, no, that's just like adding weeds to your lawn. What are your thoughts about wheat straw, peat moss, something to protect the seed when you're putting a new lawn down?
17: Well, what I normally did when I was up north with a new lawn was just put the seed down and then take a rake and rake it into the upper half inch of soil, so that it's kind of buried. It has a little bit of a dirt background, if you will.
16: Got it.
17: And it's not overexposed. But the trick to any good seeded lawn is to not overwater it. You just you have to moisten it, not soak it. If you soak it, you're going to rot the seeds. So it's just gentle watering, and it's very time consuming. You do it maybe two or three times a day. Just give the lawn a watering to moisten the top 1 inch of soil, and then wait till the seed starts to crack, and then water it a little bit deeper.
16: Got it. So when you start seeing the sprouts, then you can kind of give it the longer, because it will have established some roots to draw up the water versus just sitting in a pool of water.
17: Right.
16: I get it. That makes sense. All right. So let's go to watering schedules, because I want to also talk about like issues with weeds and fungus. Watering schedules, it matters. And the same thing, you hear like what's the right way to go. I've always heard that less frequent but deeper watering is the better way to go. If you're trying to either, you just clarified in establishing a new lawn a little bit more frequently until the lawn is established. But you have an established lawn. We're in drought conditions. I remember living in Atlanta when we were down to like 14 days of water in Lake Lanier or something ridiculous like that. Nobody watered anything, period, end of discussion. The grass was going to die. That's going to have to be, the outcome. But in a situation where good management will still, protect the water resources, what is the best watering schedule for a lawn?
17: Well, in North Carolina, because of fungus and so forth, you don't want to have your lawn be wet overnight. So
16: okay.
17: Start watering my lawn around 8 in the morning. Some people water much earlier than that. I've seen people water overnight, and that's mm-hmm. not my recommendation. You start watering earlier in the morning. Run deep right now. I'm running mine 3 days a week as they recommend.
16: Mm-hmm.
17: They also recommended that you put up to a seasonal adjust on your irrigation system, which will increase the time per zone up to a certain percentage above what it normally is, and get a good deep watering in. So, yeah, surface watering, periodic light watering is not the best thing in the world, you know, for the lawns down here, or any lawn for that matter.
16: Okay. So, so it sounds like less frequent but deeper watering is the better way to go. I know we've got to take another break here, Roy. So we're gonna we'll sneak away and do that. When I come back, when we come back, I want to talk a little bit about the fungus issues, both A, preventing them as we spoke about, but then what if we have them? What are some of the ways to do that? So, folks, we're gonna take another break. Don't go away. We're at 704-570-1079 by phone or by text, and we'll talk about your home improvement question when we return to the Home Depot Home Improvement Show on 107.9 FM, Charlotte's FM News Talk.

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3: I'm Lee Brown, and I'm here to give it to you straight. 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Pricing correctly, conditioning correctly, and having a plan. After 20 years here on WBT, you know I'm not here to hype you up. I'm selling a house every 4.7 days, and I'm not bragging, y'all. 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
10: Welcome back, everybody. It's the Home Depot Home Improvement Show with John and Dave. I'm John Gordon, here with our guest and garden expert, Roy Ventayans. Roy, again, grateful for you being with us. We broke away after talking about just watering schedules, and we said that a bad watering schedule can actually produce fungus. And again, I think our climate is conducive to that, because we stay warm and humid right through the night. And so, number one, how do I tell whether I've got a fungus problem? And if I do, how do I treat it?
11: Well, fungus likes cool nights. And it's mostly active, in the fall.
10: Okay.
11: There's a couple of different fungus conditions that are prevalent down here. One is dollar spot, right. Which is not overly concerning. The lawn will outgrow something like that, but there are incidental little spots all over the lawn. If you know what to look for on the grass blade is striped or dying toward the tips. The big one is large patch or big patch. They're irregular patches that mostly start to grow in humid, hot weather. And they also are more susceptible when you over fertilize with high rates of nitrogen. And they tend to stay wet overnight. That's the Rhizoctinia fungus organism. And that's the one that's most concerning. Dollar spot is concerning, but large patch or big patch are the big killers. So those are more prevalent in the fall when you have the cool nights and the warm days and the wet conditions.
10: Okay. All right. So big patch would be just exactly as it sounds like, big patches of brown. What's the best way to treat that?
11: The best way to treat it is with a preventive. The curative rate is almost double at 14-day intervals, but you put a preventive down, and I know that Scotts and Bayer both make a pretty decent fungicide. I think the Scotts product, the fungicide that you really want to use has propiconazole in it or thiophate. I think Scotts has the thiophate product in it. But you put it down as a preventive probably in mid to late August. That'll tend to solve the problem. If you have it, you have to put it down at a curative rate. It tells you on the package of what the rate is.
10: Okay. Yeah. Usually they tell you even for the type of spreader what the setting should be, and then the frequency.
11: Right.
10: So you're best to get ahead of it with. So it sounds like, it feels like to me like you hit the nail on the head when you accused me of doing something that just made me feel good very early in the conversation. And I don't feel like I'm atypical in that, because sometimes we feel like, well, we're just going to do this and then everything's going to be okay. But it feels like it might be just a good preventative step. It doesn't harm the lawn if you don't have the fungus, but you put the fungicide down. Am I correct?
11: Correct. And yet what you have to understand is the fungus is nothing that just kind of flies overhead at night and deposits itself. The fungus spores are in the soil all the time, and it just takes the right conditions for them to germinate and become a problem.
10: Okay, that makes sense, because when David and I talk about mold and mildew in the house or on siding and stuff like that, it's the same conversation, Roy. It's like, yeah, the bluebird of mildew didn't fly over your house and put something there. These fungi or these spores are airborne constantly, and then once they have the right conditions, then you have the problem with them popping up. All right, there's one other piece then that, like, I don't even know where to start. It's with respect to weeds. And maybe before we get that, I've got a text here, Roy. It says, I have molds in my yard. I've tried solar powered vibrating spikes. They work okay, but I still have molds. Does GrubX work better? Is that a better solution? It's from Tom. What are your thoughts on that?
11: Well, if you put a killer, a grub killer on, you have to remember you're killing the good insects and organisms as well as the grubs. And grubs migrate deep in the soil in the wintertime. Treating the grubs is half the problem, but you might do more damage than good to some of the beneficial insects and stuff in the soil. my solution, and I've had excellent results with it, is to get a product called Gopher Gasser.
10: I've got it.
11: Hardware has it. I don't know if Home Depot does.
10: I got it. I got it at Home Depot. Yep.
11: Yep. You actually, it takes a little bit of finesse to find an active tunnel, and I use a big screwdriver. I burrow down in, and I find the tunnel, and it end up getting pretty deep. And then you take the Gopher Gasser, and you light the fuse and drop it in there, cover it up, and I've gotten, they go instantly. I've never had a reoccurrence of moles when I've used Gopher Gasser.
10: Okay.
11: So all the tricks, the vibrating things and the mold, the grub treatment and all that, you know, it's a crapshoot, really.
10: Okay. All right. Well, I did. I got our brother Frank is the one that put me onto the Gopher Gasser product, because we really had a huge issue a couple of years ago. And you're right, it's not an issue at this point. So that's good to know. And like I should point out that we're not putting like terrible products down into the soil. We are killing moles. I'm sorry. Maybe we could think that the gas is a more pleasant way for them to go. I don't know. But that's just called Gopher Gasser. So, Tom, I hope that's helpful. I did find that particular product. I think I found it not in the Home Depot store, but I found it on HomeDepot.com. But you said Ace carries it also, Roy?
11: Yes, Ace.
10: Okay.
11: And I think it's called Gopher Destroyer at Ace or something like that. The same principle.
10: Yeah. So we're being mean to gophers and moles. Serious apologies. All right. Let's see. How are we doing time-wise here? All right. We're good. All right. So let's talk about for a second weeds. Like, how are we dealing with, again, preventative versus curative from a weed perspective? Are there some things that we should be doing? Like, I used to use the whole Scotts four times a year thing, right, where I just followed their regimen and put the product down, and that seemed to work. What are your thoughts on preventing and then getting rid of weeds?
11: You know, Scotts has a good regimen. My neighbor across the street follows it religiously. His lawn is really nice. Mm-hmm. I try to spray some nut grass in my lawn, and I end up using the wrong thing, and I got big spots in my lawn now, so I've got to patch them. But weeds are a healthy turf, tends to crowd out leaves. I've got some coming up through here now. I just go out and pull them out. But I don't find a crabgrass problem here. It's more nut grass, that type of thing, which is indicative of a wet soil. Lawn weeds, yeah, the Scotts regimen really works pretty well. And then you can... there's other weed control products on the market also. I wouldn't put it down. You can put it down as a preventive. I like to do it if I see the weeds, so that I'm not, you know, putting more chemicals down on the lawn than I really need.
10: Right. That makes sense. That makes good sense. All right, Roy, I think we're gonna like take a break. Bring somebody from Home Depot in, and then we'll call you right back to get you to help us finish out the last two segments of our show. Folks, don't go away. We're at 704-570-1079 by phone or by text. We'll talk when we return to the Home Depot Home Improvement Show on 107.9 FM, Charlotte's FM News Talk.
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22: one. I'm Paul Stevens. A big explosion and fire at a shipyard on Staten Island Friday in New York.
23: While we were conducting these searches, a second explosion occurred. We had firefighters inside conducting searches and on top of the barge and adjacent to the barge. We had several that were injured. We did recover a deceased civilian.
22: FDNY Chief John Esposito, the investigation continuing. Director of National Intelligence Tulsi Gabbard stepping down.
24: Will leave her post on June 30th to help her husband as he fights an aggressive and rare form of bone cancer.
22: That's Fox's David Spund. Aaron Lucas becoming the new acting DNI. And at least 90 people are confirmed dead after an explosion at a coal mine in China. Dozens there remain trapped. 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
10: Welcome back. It's the Home Depot Home Improvement Show with John and Dave. I'm John Gordon. We're going to bring our garden friend and expert Roy back here in just a second. Got some really great questions by text. But in the interim, I'm going to do our Home Depot product of the week. And it's Memorial Day. It's time to remember and honor our veterans living and deceased. And also, it's time to enjoy some family time. We get an extra day for doing that. And there's nothing better than a great cookout. I am talking this week about the Traeger Pro Series 22, It's a pellet grill and smoker. It's a great product for a couple reasons. Number one, it's got it will manage temperature consistently. I remember the first time that Barb and I tried to smoke a turkey. I was like up all night long trying to manage the wood and the temperature and all that stuff. This has a thermostat, and it will hold the temperature for you all night long. The other challenge, if you're going to smoke all night long to be ready in the morning, is how many pounds of pellets will it hold. This particular product will hold 18 pounds of pellets, so you can load it up, set the temperature, and go to bed and wake up in the morning with no headaches as far as capacity. It's also got a thermometer that is built in. It'll tell you what the temperature of the meat is, so you can monitor it consistently. One of the things that's really, really good about it is right now it's $160 less expensive than it normally is. For $389, you can get the Pro Series 22 pellet grill smoker. So you'll be ready for an awesome holiday weekend and an awesome summer. Okay, that's our Home Depot product of the week. We have Roy back. Roy, thanks for working through that little shift with us. We got a text from Bob. And he asks, what does Roy think about planting clover as a lawn versus fancy?

0: it's a good plant.
1: So, two thumbs up, Bob. Two thumbs up from Roy. He makes a good point, though. You got to check with your HOA, and you might want to be a good neighbor and just check with your neighbors. But wherever it's not going to be an issue for the HOA, sounds like a great solution. Thanks for the text, Bob. I hope that's helpful. Roy, so I want to move to we talked about grubs. That was one of the questions that we had. We talked about weeds. Just a lot of time and money is spent on mulch. And I want to ask your opinion or get your guidance on two things. One is, I think we both grew up in the north, and I remember my grandmother and my dad spending a lot of time in the fall mulching with leaves and some compost and things like that all around the perennials, right? The things that were going to come back. And we had a lot of bulbs, as I recall. So there's mulching for the winter, and then there's the mulching that we typically do or that we frequently do, which is just, I think, aesthetic. It's just like pine straw or wood mulch. Let's talk about the aesthetic one first, because that's probably the most common in our climate. What are your thoughts? Do you feel like one thing, pine straw versus mulch, is better from a soil and plant perspective?
0: Well, pine straw tends to be acidic, and I only use it on the side of my house, where it's a big area. I've got a lot of plant beds, so I need a lot of mulch. In fact, I'm waiting to get my beds mulched now because I wanted to wait for all the mess to come down from the spring.
1: Oh yeah, yep.
0: With all the oak trees, and because I got trees in my backyard and on the side. So now it's done, and I'm trying to get my mulch down. The mulch is beneficial in so many ways. It adds nutrients to the soil, organics to the soil. It's a good soil conditioner when it breaks down. It also keeps weeds down, maintains moisture. It's just an all-around good product. And I know there's many different types of mulch. I like natural mulch. I don't like anything dyed. I don't like anything rubber. When we moved in here, I looked. We had brick mulch from the builder. Put brick mulch down, all brick in the beds. And when I saw that, I said to the landscaper, I said, "What's the deal with this brick mulch?" I said, "Well, you have to have it in the front of the house." And the builder put it all around. And I had a discussion with the builder. Well, it keeps termites down. It doesn't do any of that. It is total garbage. It is the worst thing you could put down. It gets embedded in the soil.
1: Oh, yeah.
0: You can't dig. You can't plant. You can't do anything with it. It bakes the roots of the... I can go on and on and on, but...
1: Do you have any opinions about brick mulch?
0: What's that?
1: I said you must have opinions about brick mulch.
0: It's horrible. Mulch now, our HOA landscape expert, quote unquote, put the rocks up in our entry area, and they get all over the place. They get weeds in there. You can't weed them. It's just a horrible, horrible thing, in my opinion.
1: And, got it.
0: I mean, they're place for aggregate, you know, but it ain't in the plant beds. So that's my opinion. I have a strong opinion about it. I could probably see.
1: I noticed. I couldn't believe it. So when we bought the house, there was mulch on top of the red brick. So I had no idea. So then I'm digging, and I'm like, why can't I get through this? It's sand everywhere else, and I can set a 4x4 post in about 30 seconds, and I can't plant a lousy, stinking plant. Okay, I've got a call from Steve. Let's get Steve on the line here with us, Roy. Steve, good morning. You're on the Home Depot Home Improvement Show with John and Dave. How are you?
2: Yes, sir. Good morning. Thank you for taking my call.
1: You bet.
2: And just to let you know, I really enjoy your program. I look forward to it every Saturday.
1: Thanks, Steve.
2: I was just wondering, was there any type of specific

0: specific leaves that were the best for mulching in gardens. I've got a multiple kind of trees in the yard. I got oaks, got pecans, got poplar. Is there any that I should be aware not to put in there, or just leaves in general would be okay?
1: Roy, what do you think?
2: I can hardly hear it.
1: Okay. So Steve, yeah, sometimes when we bring the two calls together, it's tough. So Steve's question was, he's got all manner of different trees, pecan trees, poplar trees. Sounds like mostly deciduous. Well, it would be deciduous trees if he's got leaves, right? And he asks, Roy, is there any particular one that's better than the other? Or more importantly, is there a particular type of leaf that he should not use for mulching?
2: All leaves are all organic. You might want to grind them up or whatever and use any of them. There's no bad leaf that I'm aware of from any tree that wouldn't be a good mulch.
1: Okay, so Steve, I'm not sure if you could hear Roy as clearly as I could, but he said if you've got leaves from that are natural, so don't mulch up your plastic Christmas tree, and after that, everything that falls from the trees by way of leaves is great mulch.
0: Thank you so much. Have a good day.
1: Thanks for the call, Steve. You do the same. All right, folks, we got to slide away for our last break here. Don't go away. We're at 704-570-1079 by phone or by text. We'll talk about your home improvement question when we return to the Home Depot Home Improvement Show on 107.9 FM, Charlotte's FM News Talk.

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13: 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It's the Home Depot Home Improvement Show with John and Dave. I'm John Gordon, here with my neighbor and garden expert, Roy Ventayas. Roy, thank you first off, taking 2 hours on a Saturday morning to spend with us. I know that that's not insignificant and very grateful. And I know it's part of your generous nature. I am grateful for that. This is our last segment. And I want to talk about a couple things in Charlotte, and we have them here. There seems to be like two very prevalent trees. When we're talking about trees, Bradford pears, and of course, crepe myrtles. And I love crepe myrtles, but we'll talk about that in a second. I want to address specifically some of like some problems, pests or diseases that you would get on either of those two species, because those would be.
12: I can't hear you, John.
13: Oh, so Roy cannot hear me. Are you hearing me okay, Lonnie? Okay. Not sure what's going on, but I'm going to keep going. So we were talking, we'll get the connection right here. We're doing multiple connections to get callers and Roy together. So it takes a second, but we're talking about common pests. And I think there's something that happens with crepe myrtles that you got to kind of keep an eye out for. And I can't remember what it's called. We'll get Roy's the benefit of Roy's thinking. Can you hear us now, Roy?
12: I can, John. Thank you.
13: Okay. Yeah. Not sure. We're multiple switches here. I actually ran a board once and they kicked me out of the studio. So I know it's not very easy, but what I was talking about, Roy, when we came back from the break is Bradford pears and crepe myrtles are like super popular in Charlotte. I know here, and I feel like there's a couple like diseases or some things you got to kind of watch out for. For some reason, I'm remembering like a black spotter or ants on a crepe myrtle. Do you know what we're talking about there and what the right treatment is?
12: Yeah, you're probably referring to the, crepe myrtle aphid.
13: Yes.
12: It's an aphid,
13: yes.
12: That gets in the nodules of the branches, and they exude a honeydew that gets black on the bark.
13: Yep.
12: So yeah,
13: that's it.
12: That's treated more with a systemic. I think Bayer makes a systemic that topical. It's hard to do anything with a topical because the insect has a woolly coating on it and tends to burrow into the bark, where it's not very effective. But the systemic does work pretty well. As well as on crepes and also magnolia. Some of the little gem magnolias get a scale on them where you can knock it down with the systemic.
13: Okay, so when you
12: pears,
13: go ahead. I'm sorry. No, you're good.
12: The Bradford pears, they get a first they have weak branches anyway. So I think what's being planted in here in our community is more of the Cleveland pears, which are less susceptible to branch break.
13: Okay.
12: Bradford's up north were a problem when they get a heavy snow on them. Break the branches. But the pears are susceptible to a thing called fire blight. And you notice that when you see branches starting to turn like they're scorched. It's an incurable condition. You can't cure fire blight. The only thing you could do is cut the infected areas out.
13: Okay. All right. So you said something systemic. My understanding of systemic is that you're not spraying it on. You're putting something around the drip line of the tree or something into the roots of the tree that the tree will draw up, and from that will repel the insect. Is that correct?
12: That's correct.
13: Okay. Then I got one more question. Well, I probably got 100 more questions, but one that is, it's like, you know, the age old debate. In Charlotte, we used to call it crepe murder. When at the end of every season, someone would come through and just cut crepe myrtles down to like twigs. There wasn't a single bit of green on them. And I guess the amazing thing about crepe myrtles is they come back no matter what. In the end times, there'll be two things, cockroaches and crepe myrtles. But what are your thoughts? I just never subscribed to trimming the crepe myrtles back that aggressively. What are your thoughts on that?
12: No, I think, well, there's one school of thought that says you don't do anything to them, which I'm not convinced. ornamentally is a good thing to do. I normally just like to cut the seed pods off, and then they go from there. And if you plant the right crepe myrtle that doesn't get overly, it doesn't grow real big, that's the secret. A lot of them grow really big, the Natchez, the white ones, and some of the other varieties grow really big. And in the right location, that's fine.
14: That's awesome.
12: And I've seen them next to the house where it's not fine.
14: Right.
12: So the battle is to plant the right variety of crepe myrtle. And then you can nip the flower buds back on the ends. We had a landscaper in here that didn't do anything, wouldn't climb a ladder. Now we have another landscaper in here that does tend to do the right thing, but they might be a little over-aggressive in some areas also. So it gives you a neat appearance. It stimulates new growth.
14: That was my experience also. Like I trimmed, I don't know who told me to do it, but I would just trim the, once they bloomed, I'd trim them back and I found that they bloomed again. And I didn't take them all the way down. All right, Roy, we're like about a minute away from having to wrap everything up here. So first, again, I'll say thank you for your generosity with time and with knowledge. It makes a huge difference for us. I'm very grateful for that. Also, thank you to you and to so many other veterans out there who have committed large portions of their life, in some cases, people's their entire life, their lives, to protecting and defending our awesome country. And so I want to thank you for that. And I would love, if you're willing, to have you back again, maybe closer to the fall as we start thinking about what things should happen in the fall and helping folks make intelligent decisions about making the vegetation, their lawns, their plants, their trees healthy as we go into another season. So thank you again, Roy, for being with us. Folks, you know that every week... Thank you, sir. You know that we also like to remind you that we think the most important kind of home improvement you can make is the one that makes your home a happier place to live in. Don't forget to work on that project this week, and we'll see you next week on the Home Depot Home Improvement Show with John and Dave.

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13: Situation. I'm Paul Stevens, Fox News. President Trump canceling weekend plans, including attending his son's wedding, to meet with top advisors about the situation in Iran. In D.C., Fox's Madeline Rivera.
14: The president said this: "While I very much wanted to be with my son, Don Jr., and the newest member of the Trump family, his soon-to-be wife, Bettina, circumstances pertaining to government and my love for the United States of America do not allow me to do so. I feel it is important for me to remain in Washington, D.C., at the White House during this important period of time." Axios reports the president met with his national security team on Friday to talk about the war in Iran as he seriously considers new strikes. This comes after weeks of stalemate on a deal, despite Pakistani mediators scrambling last minute to bridge any gaps. Secretary of State Marco Rubio says Iran wants to create a tolling system for the Strait of Hormuz, a scenario that he says is unacceptable.
13: Meantime, another major sticking point, Iran's enriched uranium, which the president claims they should not be able to keep. Director of National Intelligence Tulsi Gabbard stepping down amid her husband's cancer diagnosis.
11: The Director of National Intelligence Tulsi Gabbard, who oversees 18 agencies that keep the most important secrets in government, will leave her post on June 30th to help her husband as he fights an aggressive and rare form of bone cancer. She made the announcement after informing the president, according to reporting from Fox Digital. Gabbard posted a copy of the letter that she wrote to President Trump. Speaking of her husband, she said he faces major challenges in the coming weeks and months at this time. I must step away from public service to be by his side and fully support him through this battle. Trump responded, Tulsi has done an incredible job and we will miss her. Gabbard is the fourth Trump cabinet official to leave during the president's second term in office.
13: Fox's David Spund. 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
15: 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Hey, stay tuned. 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
18: Hello, everybody, and welcome back to another exciting episode of Living Large Radio. I'm your host, CJ Collins, and I'm with the wonderful CEO and founder of Alloy Wealth Management, Mark Henry. Mark, it's another great day, and it's great to see you.
15: It's good to be seen, ready to go, man. It seems like it's been a minute, and so much is going on right now. I love this episode. We're going to be talking about this silent retirement crisis that nobody's talking about. But how was your weekend? How was your last week and all? Was it crushing it?
18: It was amazing. We are in the grind. We are studying. We are doing all the right things. We're seeing clients. And I'm currently a bachelor because my wife has been out of town for about 2 weeks now. So
15: let
18: I've
15: me
18: been
15: be
18: living
15: very
18: it
15: clear.
18: Up.
15: That does not make you a bachelor. Says the man that's been married 32 years. You are definitely not a bachelor.
18: That's true.
15: You are a husband and a father. And which is exciting.
18: It is.
15: However,
18: yep.
15: You are having to rough it alone.
18: I am. Yeah, like. I definitely have missed them. Sarah's parents they actually just found a house down here in Rock Hill, South Carolina.
15: Yep.
18: So they put in an offer Sunday. It was accepted almost immediately, and they are planning on moving down here in the next month or so. So we're excited.
15: So exciting. Yeah. So exciting. Well, it's exciting times. Want to give a quick update on Seth and his IMSA career.
18: Yeah.
15: Man, I just want to bring that up. People love hearing about it. We got to jump into these topics, but we're currently four races into the year, two races at Sebring, two races at Laguna Seca in the IMSA Lamborghini Super Trofeo Series, and we are in a points race. We are tied for second.
18: Yeah.
15: So we're in second place with 40 points, much better than last year. We've got so far this year a third, a second, a fourth, and another third.
18: Nice.
15: So there you go. And we really had an opportunity at Laguna Seca. You know, fourth and third is certainly respectable.
18: Sure, yeah.
15: With a 37-car field and all the talent that's there. An amazing weekend. However, we made a couple of errors that really kept us from having two twos. We could have been second twice. Instead, we got a 4-3, but we really could have been second twice. You say, why not first? First wasn't going to happen. I like to be a realist. It wasn't happening at that race. We didn't put ourselves in a position to be first, but we certainly had a car and two drivers that could have put us in seconds, and we made a couple of errors. We had a drive-through penalty on Sunday, which is it's just amazing, actually, that we could finish in third doing a drive-through. So what a weekend. But I bring that up when you think about this and how it ties into what we're talking about today because, you know, we would have, should have, could have, but we didn't. We came out of there second, and I'm really happy about that, but we would have, could have, should have. Well, how much of that is happening right now with people in retirement? Because right now we're seeing people with this idea that they're fine. They think they are. Markets are still, I mean, with everything going on, it's like almost the definition of insanity, doing the same thing, expecting a different result. But right now, markets are doing well. But a lot of us are expecting a different result because I'm quite surprised they're doing so well based on all the geopolitical stuff going on. Forget everything in America, but just talk about geopolitical. It's crazy. But man, markets are strong.
18: Yeah. Yeah.
15: Volatile.
18: Sure. And we've seen historically with the administration that it only takes one tweet, it only takes one thing for that all to kind of come back the other direction.
15: Right?
18: And so we are definitely going back and forth on the rubber band scale on the market right
15: no
18: now.
15: No question. So, yeah. But overall results are still strong.
18: Totally. Yeah, yeah.
15: And I think that drives this core point of people thinking, hey, we're okay, but are they?
18: Yeah.
15: Well, this drives in. Let's talk about this. This is not a 2008 type of fear. Could we see another wave? I think it could be, but this is something I think that's much more subtle in that markets are up and people feel confident, even though they bounce around a lot.
18: Yeah.
15: They're still feeling quite confident. And headlines, depend upon who you watch, they're not really screaming crisis.
18: Sure.
15: I'm kind of bullish with the new Fed coming in,
18: yeah,
15: that we're going to see some more rate cuts, and that could really drive growth that we're not expecting, like even more so.
18: Exactly.
15: I think some of it's built in, but I think some big time stuff. You say, well, Mark, that's really positive. It is really positive. But underneath what's happening is what we're seeing, and I know you saw this recently, that's why this episode came up, because you were sitting in with clients and saw where somebody came in to take us up on the getting a plan built by a certified financial planner. And what they found is they were spending, withdrawing a little quicker than they had expected.
18: Mm. Yeah. We've seen that from time to time. That happens.
15: Yep.
18: And sometimes you're spending a little bit more.
15: Yeah. They were drawing down their portfolio a little faster than they planned on.
18: Yep.
15: And, you know, the other part of this, inflation has permanently raised everyone's lifestyle cost. It's not going back to the way it was.
18: Sure. Yeah.
15: That out-of-control inflation the Biden administration gave us, and I do believe they gave us that, closing pipelines and everything else, drove inflation through the roof, and it was only transitory. Well, that wasn't true. And so we're dealing with the effects of that. While it may be cooling some, it's still, prices are out of control.
18: They are, yep.
15: I mean, just out of control. And then interest rates, in my opinion, have changed the game, and we may see another rate cut coming very soon. And so again, your savings money is not growing enough. And so we see people with sometimes, I love cash. Cash is king. It makes my wife happy. She loves when she, all the market money she's great about, but she really likes seeing that savings account. But right now with inflation still high, and forget inflation's place, prices out of control.
18: Sure.
15: When we see people with savings accounts or laddered CDs even, they're just not keeping up.
18: No, they're not. Nope.
15: Nope. I mean, it's bad.
18: And I think a lot of this is, you know, looking at how retirement has changed over the years.
15: Yep.
18: And obviously there's this crisis going on because the retirement game has changed, Mark. And we talk about this all the time, that it's not the same game that you used to play back in the day.
15: No, right? It's not.
18: The world has changed and so has the retirement.
15: Yeah, well, you know, I want to think about this like, you know, what could have been a retirement horror story. And I think we've got them on track to where it's going to actually work, and maybe not what they once dreamed. But this couple had already been retired about 5 years, and they came in to take us up on the offer, to claim an offer of, hey, we just want a portfolio management. We want to see the plan. We want to see what we're doing. We want to have a deep dive in our portfolio. But literally, they said they did not want to become clients. And it was funny because they were saying that up front. And I get that. Why should they want to be a client when we haven't even discussed what we might or might not be able to do for them? But it felt like they needed to say it because they wanted to know, hey, you know, we're only going to take this plan and go away. And I get that. These were really kind, good people. If you're listening, you know who I'm talking about. But they were just saying, you know, up front, we're going to tell you we're not going to become clients, but we really would like that plan.
18: Sure.
15: Okay. So we did what we said we're going to do, and we created the plan. Well, in that became some holes and some gaps and some, call us some missing puzzle pieces. Nobody was doing anything wrong.
18: inefficiencies.
15: There was just ways to improve.
18: Yep.
15: And we pointed those out, and they're like, well, you know, we changed our mind. We do want to become clients. And so we're able to get them back on the track. But here's what was really going on. Their spending was up mostly because of inflation and prices. And I wouldn't say they were even still doing exactly what they wanted in retirement yet. They were doing a little traveling, but nothing extravagant. Trying to spend some time with grandkids, again, nothing extravagant. But withdrawals were increasing, spending was up, and they had absolutely no written income plan. And what's even worse than the no income plan is they had no withdrawal strategy, meaning no one had educated them on where to take the money from.
18: Sure.
15: So, you know, they had savings, they had this, they had that, but they were, once we put it into a plan, they could clearly see, one, they might need to change a little things on how much we're spending, a little bit, but they needed an income plan and they needed a much better withdrawal strategy because the one they currently had was none. And when I say withdrawal strategy, taking money from the taxable account, CJ, to non-taxable accounts or which ones, and they didn't have any clear path. Once we built that and built an income plan, we were able to get them back on track where they're not gonna be early 80s out of money.
18: Yeah.
15: While still enjoying their money right now with their grandkids. And that was what it was all about in that particular example. But the reality is, you know, there is, and I think we should talk about it when we come back, why this, I don't know, for lack of a better word, playbook. And when I say a playbook, I mean a written plan.
18: Sure, yeah.
15: And that's the opportunity we're going to have for them now. But when we come back, I want to talk about this idea of why the playbook might be failing you, the one you kind of thought was going to work and why it might be failing. But right now, let's open the phone lines. People are calling in, and that was done by Q. It was actually a button I pushed. No, it wasn't. But the reality is we've got a special opportunity right now. And tell them how they can claim it, CJ.
18: Absolutely. If this is your first time listening to Living Large Radio, one of the things that we offer at Alloy Wealth is the opportunity to get a free plan. And that plan is at no cost to you, but you have to call us and set up an appointment, and we walk you through piece by piece of what your retirement looks like. And we talk about all these things such as your health, right? We talk about retirement accounts, what accounts to put places, what accounts we should set up, and where we should move money and how to withdraw it so that you can actually obtain those funds at the right place at the right time to do and live the retirement that you dreamed of. But in order to take advantage of that plan, you got to give us a call, schedule an appointment, sit down, and discuss with us what that looks like. And the number to call right now is 800-501-9805. That's 800-501-9805. You can also text the word wealth to that same number. That was 800-501-9805. If you text us, if you give us a call, we'll set you up with an appointment and get you started in a confident financial future. We'll be right back here on Living Large Radio.
15: 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Hey, stay tuned. You're going to hear this and a whole lot more. 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
18: Welcome back to Living Large Radio. I'm CJ Collins. I'm still here with Mark, and we're talking about the playbook, Mark. The game has changed for the modern retiree, and to know, what are the tips to be successful going forward?
15: Well, as everybody knows, and it's an evolving process because the rules are changing. They're being rewritten as we speak.
18: Now, if that's true, that means I need to change my retirement plan early and often?
15: Yeah, so for someone your age, there's still a overall picture of how you do it, which is obviously heavily reliant on Wall Street, dollar cost averaging, investing, and being smart enough to realize the 401k, while it has its purpose, cannot be the one tool you end up with. Don't be like me or others that found themselves with 70, 80, 90% of their investable net worth in one type of an account.
18: Sure.
15: So you have to learn from that.
18: Yeah.
15: So the playbook's different for you. But we're talking about the modern retiree, the person that's 5 years out. They're 55, they're 50, and they're realizing that they have followed the old playbook and it won't work anymore. And what's funny enough, CJ, is we see very, you know, great people coming in every day using what I would call good advisors, following the wrong playbook.
18: Yeah. I mean, I grew up on the 60-40, right?
15: That's
18: 60%
15: it.
18: Spot stocks, 40% bonds. That's what I was always taught.
15: Yeah, tell me how that works out. Bond replacement is the whole new word of the day, and everybody knows it. But the end of the day is, it's this idea, though, that why other firms, good firms, have not made this mental shift into, hey, we got to rebuild this. You know, it's like AI. You know, a lot of people don't even understand it. I don't know that I understand it. I certainly can't write code for it or something. But I know it's here, and I know it needs to be used every day. So that's adapting to new changes.
18: Sure.
15: Could you have imagined 5 years ago talking about artificial intelligence being part of my life the way it is today? I couldn't have imagined it 2 years ago.
18: Yeah.
15: So that's how quickly the world is evolving, maybe is the right word.
18: Sure.
15: Changing.
18: Sure.
15: Well, unfortunately, we still see people using things that a playbook that hasn't worked in some cases for years.
18: Sure. Tell me about the 4% rule. What is that?
15: Broke. Yeah. Never worked. Did it work? Yes. On the studies it was done on, back when markets were much more predictable, the world was much more not global. It's always been a global world,
18: sure.
15: The markets weren't global. Back when you would, if you wanted to know what happened, you got the USA Today, found the 50 pages of mutual funds in the middle of the newspaper, and you got it out and you looked at what was going on.
18: Right next to the job search, yeah.
15: Right, yeah, I mean, literally. I mean, so but what part of that world exists today?
18: No.
15: None.
18: Yeah.
15: You want to know what's going on, you've probably already been inundated with 12 ticker talk videos and 2 snappergrams and all this other stuff.
18: Sure.
15: And so we're in a 24-hour news cycle, they claim. You know, well, that was CNN when it first started. But that's not what we're in. Mm-hmm. I don't know how many seconds are in a day, but that's what the type of news cycle people are stuck in. So markets move in a way that nobody could have predicted. So this idea that you could spend 4% of your savings and never run out of money doesn't work today, and the author of the thing just it says it.
18: You said another thing earlier, dollar cost averaging, which from my understanding is putting the same dollar towards the same thing at a regular interval,
15: right.
18: Weekly, monthly, whatever right. That might be.
15: And you get it's like compound interest. It's one of the 7th wonders of the world.
18: Sure.
15: Okay, they work, it works. Dollar cost averaging works. It means you're buying quality items, hopefully. When they're on sale, markets are really bad. When markets are really good, they're not on sale. But they're still quality items, so you continue to buy them. And then you get to average your cost over a number of days, years, months. And doing that for a long time grows wealth.
18: So you think that hasn't changed, that's still the same,
15: we should continue. Dollar cost averaging should always be happy.
18: Yeah.
15: Find good quality things in your portfolio. portfolio, continue to invest in them.
18: Sure, yeah.
15: When you're young.
18: Yeah.
15: But what about today? This idea, just stay invested. You can ride through this. That's how the Titanic got sunk. Stay the course. Boom, sunk.
18: Sure.
15: That doesn't work anymore. And it never was exaggerated as much as it is today, but 08 was one of the first times in my memory. We can go back to when my dad lost it on that one day and things like that. And there's all these pivotal points that people have lost their money. The stock market crash of the Roaring Twenties and all the other stuff, the Great Depression and all the different issues. But we really, as modern retirees, like to think of myself as a modern, not ready to retire yet, but I'm certainly heading that direction one day. We have to look at more recent events. Well, you know, 2008 wasn't very recent. That was 20 years ago.
18: It was a long time ago, yeah.
15: And that's the last time we saw something like that. Does that mean it's not going to happen again? It's coming. Just a matter of when.
18: Mm.
15: And so we have to, this idea that markets will save you, market averages will save you. Well, we can destroy market averages in a second. You know, put all your money in a mutual fund that averages 20 years, it's averaged 10%. Tell me how that works out.
18: Mm-hmm. Yep.
15: When you're withdrawing from an account that goes down, it could be averaging fine, but you're going to lose all your money. It's called sequence of returns. And so we're dealing with all this and these problems, you know, is this exactly your issues, what you would call it? They were all built in a different environment.
18: Sure.
15: But yet people are still, going back to the core of this segment, using a playbook that was designed in a completely different world.
18: Mm-hmm. Yeah. So what do you think is the best way to describe the modern day playbook? What does it have in it that
15: it has to deal with things that the old playbook didn't deal with.
18: Yeah, sure.
15: So let's talk about those.
18: Like risk.
15: Okay, higher volatility.
18: Yeah, yeah.
15: So risk has to be dealt with. What was always dealt with, because you just got a 60-40 portfolio, you
18: That's right.
15: described it.
18: Yep.
15: And you thought that was gonna be fine. That doesn't work today. That's old thinking yeah. with new times.
18: Mm-hmm. Yeah.
15: So I think like higher taxes.
18: Yeah.
15: Okay. Sure. We didn't deal with that 25 years ago. The idea of being as debt as we are, the trillions and 38 trillion something counting, it goes up every day. The debt
18: it keeps going up.
15: You.
18: It's crazy.
15: It's unbelievable, right? But how about this? Where in the old playbook was lifespans of 90, 95, 100?
18: Yeah, sure.
15: Longer life.
18: Mm-hmm. Yep.
15: That didn't happen. It's happening now. And they're saying if you're 65 right now, your lifespan is getting well into the 90s on the average American. No way. Yes. Mark, that's simply not true. I Googled it and it says that male lifespan is 78.2 or whatever that number is. That's from birth, knucklehead. Mm-hmm. When you're already 65 and halfway healthy. Now, if you got a foot in the grave, you know, and you know, you've been chain smoking your whole life, you got lungs. Okay. I'm sorry for all those things. I apologize. I'm sorry for all those things. Obviously, that might not be you. But when you're 60, 65, 55, and healthy, living pretty good, trying to take care of yourself, your lifespan is way higher than from what it was at birth.
18: Sure, yeah.
15: And so we have to think about this. And then what about the pensions? Nobody has one anymore. You say, all government workers do. Well, they do. But we don't live in Virginia, and we get most of the government workers up there in that part of Virginia, you know, and
18: sure.
15: District of Columbia and all that. So we don't see that as much. But God bless you if you do get a pension. If you worked, you know, military, that's great. We get a lot sure. of military people.
18: Did the automobile manufacturers used to do it. It was a
15: they
18: big
15: used
18: thing
15: to. It's been a long time.
18: Yeah.
15: Been a long, long time. Yeah. They don't do it anymore. The that's 401 right. wiped all that out. Most companies, it's gone.
18: Sure.
15: But, you know, there are some government positions, military, police, fire,
18: Postal
15: that still
18: service.
15: Get them.
18: Yeah,
15: yeah service mm-hmm. positions, yeah. and thank God they do.
18: Yeah.
15: It's not enough typically, but we can add to it and build a great foundation for retirement using that. But the people that don't have them, like me, I have to create those for myself.
18: That's right. Yeah.
15: And, you know, so at the end of the day, you know, the plan, the playbook, whatever you want to call it, that most people are using today was designed in a world that no longer exist. I want to say it like this. I just did some flying recently because of Seth's racing and stuff, but imagine flying a plane with yesterday's weather report. Eventually, you're going to hit some turbulence that you never planned for.
18: Mm-hmm.
15: If they could be a great pilot, but if they're using yesterday's weather forecast, could you see how that could be an uncomfortable flight?
18: Absolutely. I think they all mean well, too. And that's the hard part, too. These are genuinely good human beings.
15: They are, because I hire the best ones
18: yeah.
15: from those companies.
18: Sure.
15: A lot of times, they actually do absolutely be working in a fiduciary manner, But unfortunately, because of the firm they work at, they're not allowed to use all the tools that they know exist because they can only use the products that exist within that company.
18: Yeah, sure.
15: And they know there's a better tool somewhere else, but they're not allowed to use it. As an independent, we're allowed to take a tool from where?
18: Anywhere.
15: Anywhere we need to.
18: Hey, if it works for somebody else and I learned about it from somebody, then right. I'm going to give it to you
15: right.
18: as well.
15: We should talk about it. That's yeah. exactly right. Yeah. Well, now we have to go to the break. But if not now, when? If you're not going to get started on a more confident financial future today, when are you? CJ, tell them how they can do just that.
18: It's time to take change and adapt, right? The way you retire has changed completely. If you want to sit down with us and get a plan done by a fiduciary, which is somebody that has your best interest at heart, give us a call today. Sit down with us. Let's look at this plan. Let's make sure that you understand where your income is coming from. 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It's 800-501-9805. 800-501-9805. You can also text the word wealth to that same number, 800-501-9805. 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
15: 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The fog of retirement with clarity. Hey, you're not going to want to miss this. 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
18: Welcome back to Living Large Radio. I'm CJ Collins, your host, and I've been with Mark. And this morning, we've been talking about how has retirement changed over the years, Mark. And one of the things I want to get us started with is the idea that making money is fun.
15: Yeah.
18: So when you make money, you're having a good time.
0: And you can do those
15: portfolios are up, I'm having a great time.
0: That's right, yeah.
15: When they're down, I'm not having as much fun.
18: Also true.
15: However, my lifestyle doesn't change and my client's lifestyle doesn't change because we don't do retirement off of a portfolio that goes up and down more than it's ever done that. No matter how great we think we are at managing the money, guess what? Volatility is never going away.
18: Sure, absolutely.
15: And yeah, it is not fun when you're trying to withdraw from an account that is going the wrong way.
18: Exactly, right?
15: So you have to remove that. That volatility has to exist, and it's going to exist. I say it has to. It's just never going to be a straight uphill line. It never has been. Never was designed for that. So you have to have the income side covered so you're monthly, your lifestyle is this, while the markets do what markets do. It's like letting a fine wine breathe. I used to love to drink wine. As you know, I don't drink anymore, but I used to love to do it. But you take even some of the best wines, if you don't let them breathe a little bit, they taste different. Well, markets taste different if you don't let them do what they're going to do. When they're up, take money out. When they're down, put money in. How do you do that in retirement without steady monthly income plan? Think
18: absolutely
15: about it.
18: Yeah.
15: So simple.
18: Yeah.
15: So here's the thing. I want you to think about this. Portfolios, that's speculation. It's needed. It's needed for long-term growth. It's needed for beating inflation.
18: Sure.
15: It's needed for leaving a legacy. It's needed for later in life if we have to increase our expenses for healthcare or something like that. We got to have it. That is not where the income comes from for most people.
18: Mm-hmm.
15: And it shouldn't for anybody. Income equals stability. So I want you to think about this question, CJ. If the military cut your paycheck tomorrow 20% and Alloy Wealth cut your paycheck 20%, would that disrupt your current plans of life? A 20% pay change?
18: Maybe temporarily, yeah.
15: It would change. You'd have to rebuild, rethink, and redo.
18: Yeah, sure.
15: Okay. Well, why should retirement be left to something like that?
18: Mm-hmm. Yeah.
15: We have to solve income first. Once we solve income, then other stuff can be up for discussion. But at no time in life does anyone want a 15, 10, 15, 20, 25, 30% pay cut.
18: Sure. Yeah.
15: Well, if your pay is coming from a moving target, that's exactly what you're going to expose yourself to. Now, we're finding people, and this is what I love, we're finding people that are truly have their, and I'm thinking about my own clients, some that have their income plan in writing, and it works well, and it pays the bills and does life. Then they have their market money that's currently doing really well because we've been in good markets for a while, and that's doing really well. But they've chosen to turn passions into extra. What do I mean by that? What are you seeing? Because I've seen it too. It's happening a lot. What is it?
18: Yeah, I mean, it's an income problem, right? Like,
15: well, not an income problem. So they're turning passion projects into income.
18: Exactly, right?
15: So explain that, because I know you had an example.
18: Yeah, so if you were a carpenter mm-hmm. your whole life, right? And you loved woodworking.
15: Cabinet builder.
18: That's right, cabinet builder. You've got all the tools. Your garage is full of sawdust.
15: But you don't want to do it anymore. You've done it your whole life.
18: That's right.
15: But it's still a hobby, maybe.
18: Exactly. And maybe it's something that you are passionate about. And maybe you find joy and fulfillment in still creating stuff for your kids or for the neighbors or whoever it might be, right? And so you're really good at this. You're a very skilled carpenter. And somebody walks up to you and said, hey, I'd love a new coffee room table. Are you still in the business? And you're like, you know what? I would like to make a coffee table. I haven't done it in a while. Why not give that a shot? I'll do it for $300. Sure, $300 is great. A new one would cost me $1,500. You make some money doing it, and you have a good time doing the thing that you've done your whole life that you love.
15: Right, and I love that idea. We're seeing it quite often. Now, yeah. I will tell you, CJ's math is quite out of control because you're not getting a custom coffee table for $300 or $1,500. Let me be very clear about that. But what we're really saying here is, I think about that couple that I have that now has turned their dream of travel around the United States into a business. They're making more money now than they did working.
18: Mm.
15: And they're resellers of junk. I hate to say junk.
18: Arbitrage.
15: Whatever.
18: That's the word.
15: I mean, all I know is they show up at their new destination, Phoenix, Arizona, Scottsdale.
18: Sure.
15: And they look at all the yard sales that weekend, and they have their big 45-foot motorhome with a 20-foot trailer they tow everywhere. and then they get a Turo for cars to use because they park, and they will then go and take that pickup truck. And they even told me they rented one at Home Depot. I did Home Depot actually rents trucks, but they couldn't find a Turo truck, so they did a Home Depot truck because they needed a pickup.
0: Yep.
15: And they go to the yard sale, they clean them out in cash, throw everything in the trailer, and then go to the next location while they're sorting it and listing it on eBay and all the other Facebook marketplaces and selling and shipping all over the country. And this has turned into an amazingly profitable business, because it is a business, a real business. It has potential tax write-offs and other things they're able to do while doing what they were going to do anyway, which is what? Travel the United States.
0: That's right. They were going to go somewhere.
15: But now it's being paid for. So they're extending their financial plan with money that's coming in that they never planned on. When we built this plan, it never included the kind of money they're now making in retirement, having the time of their lives and meeting people and telling stories.

0: school because he would always come to our house and help me change door locks, do this, do that. He was really good at it. And I don't like ladders, so he was always hanging the ceiling fans and everything else. He helped a neighbor down the street who was widowed, and he helped them hang a ceiling fan that had broken. And she thanked him so much she wanted to pay him, and he said no, he wouldn't accept it. Well, what she did do for payment is she referred him to somebody else and said, I guarantee Ted can do it. I know him as Pop, but his name's Ted. And so next thing you know, he went and did a paid job for someone. And it wasn't months after that, he started a whole new career as a handyman.
1: Sure.
0: And through word of mouth, he took that for the next 10, 11 years, two or three pickup trucks. I got to see him recently in Georgia. And that last truck he got is in the garage. I think it's got 160, 170,000 miles on it. And wow, it still looks fantastic. He still has the trailer that he went to jobs with and everything. And it sits in his barn out there on the property. But yeah, he changed his entire retirement because of that. And he had a great time doing it.
1: Yeah, and that's important, I think. And Mark, you like to work.
0: I do.
1: I also like to work. And I think there's a lot of folks out there that enjoy working. Now, that doesn't mean you have to at all times.
0: No.
1: Right? But you at least have the choice. And I think having the choice is really what matters there.
0: Well,
1: right?
0: When I think about it this way, I think the best way to is we have to wrap this segment up in a minute, but is this idea of everyone deserves, after a lifetime of hard work, to have a retirement that they can count on. One that's efficient, is tax efficient. It's going to last a lifetime. It's going to include pension IRAs and things like that that will allow them, if they don't have a pension, we're going to create one for them. And that gives them a paycheck that gives them the confidence to stay invested in the markets, even when the markets are ugly. Mm. Because a paycheck allows you to do that. And once you've solved for income, I can clearly tell you what the outcome is going to be, and it's going to be good when you solve for income.
1: Yeah.
0: But after that, what about the people like me that still want to work? Okay, I should be able to do that. What about the people that want to donate their time, give back their time?
1: Sure.
0: What if they want to go create their own businesses, like that couple created a business out of selling junk and turned that into a very profitable business? And I got to tell you, they're in their late 60s, early 70s now, and I could see them doing it another 5 or 6 years until they get bored. They literally have talked about selling off the home because they don't go there.
1: Yeah.
0: And maybe just using that to invest in an even nicer motorhome, and they say they may stay on the road for 2 or 3 years.
1: It's amazing how quickly people get bored retirement. Especially when you have it good. When you're ready.
0: You're laughing. That's
1: when
0: right.
1: When you're ready. That's so true.
0: When retirement's not stressful.
1: Yeah. That's all.
0: Man, does it change stuff.
1: I'll
0: and you
1: bet.
0: Say, well, Mark, how can anyone have a non-stressful retirement in these crazy worlds? Start with an income plan that you can't outlive. Start with a paycheck. That's how you currently, you and Sarah and Luke, are living your lives, with a paycheck, correct?
1: Yeah, absolutely.
0: Why, after you work 30, 40 years, is that going to change? Why would you not want to continue with the paycheck idea? The
1: paycheck's good.
0: I want a paycheck. I want a paycheck.
1: Yeah.
0: A pile of money is that just that. It's a pile of money. The Bible's clear. I can't get a big enough pile to save me from everything. Mm-hmm. So I'm not even going to try. I want a lot. That's great. More I have is more fun. But I want a paycheck. The paycheck needs to cover everything I need to do in life within reason. Mm-hmm. And then everything else is going to be everything else.
1: Mm-hmm. Yeah, icing on top. That's what we want.
0: That's what we want. That's what we want. The gravy. I want the gravy on the potatoes after I already have the potatoes. Even though I don't eat potatoes. 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And also, when we give you this phone number, I'm taking your clothes,
1: you're
0: 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And you go to the front of the line. But CJ, what else we got for them?
1: 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Whatever it might be, give us a call, 800-501-9805. Guys, they're standing by, ready to take your call right now, and we'll be right back on Living Large Radio.

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2: Welcome back to Living Large Radio. Mark and I are here and we have our last segment for you, and it's the call to action, Mark. You gotta take action. That's what anxiety is, right? When we talk about anxiety, you gotta take some action to get rid of that stuff.
0: It's that crazy definition of insanity, doing the same thing and expecting something different to happen.
2: Yep.
0: You know, personally, I am working very hard on that. Changing up schedules. I'm very happy with how my health is going.
2: Sure.
0: It's going great. But is it perfect? And I realize perfection is something we're not going to obtain in life. We're failed human beings. When Eve took that apple, I'm going to blame her. I think that's where it all started. Pretty clear about that, right?
2: Yeah.
0: So I do still make mistakes. I can do better on my health journey.
2: Yeah.
0: So why would I just keep doing exactly what I'm doing, but then say things like, oh yeah, I'm improving. I'm getting, well, are you? Yes, consistency, discipline is helping my health journey. But there's more I can do. Like, I'm scheduled to go see the Cleveland Clinic. Supposedly that's one of the greatest hospitals in the world. So I'm taking 3 days out of my schedule to go spend in a hospital. I don't want to do that. You mean, what are you going to be in a hospital? I'm not sick. I'm going to let some of the best in the world, and I'm going to see an endocrinologist, a cardiologist, and a nephrologist, and get second opinions on what I'm currently doing with my amazing team at Wake Forest and other places.
2: Yeah, sure.
0: I'm going to the best in the country to see what they say. Being proactive.
2: Yeah.
0: Proactive. Well, unfortunately, when it comes to the finance world, people are reactive.
2: Yeah.
0: That's not who we are. Reactive is when your advisor calls you and says, hey, CJ, remember this thing you bought a while back? I put it in your portfolio. I remember it. It's not doing good. I know. Let's sell it and let's buy this. And you get this other item in your portfolio. That's not how we manage portfolios. The people we're paying to manage those largest people in the country are being paid a lot of money out of the fee I charge. And guess what? Their job is to do what? Be proactive.
2: That's right.
0: Don't call me and tell me something's doing bad. You want to sell this and buy that. That's how a commission plan works. That's not what we do. That's being proactive.
2: Yeah.
0: You deserve it.
2: I think a lot of people also lie to themselves about what they think retirement will be and when it gets there, right?
0: I don't disagree.
2: Because you have the thought. I know you're thinking it. You're thinking to yourself, haven't started saving retirement, getting to that spot. I'm just going to live on Social Security. That's what I'm going to do. That's my plan.
0: Yeah, well, that's not a plan.
2: That's right.
0: We know that's not going to work.
2: That's right. Yeah. And that's a lot of people tell themselves.
0: There are people that do that. And yeah. There's people on the other side that have found confidence in a number.
2: Mm, yeah.
0: They have a big number. We see them all the time. 3 million, 5 million, 10 million, 12. One just joined us recently, 3.7 million, you know, all this. And prior to coming in, they found confidence in a number. They were very happy with their current firm. Everything was great. And then when they saw the exposure they had, at 62 years old, when they saw they did had no plan for taxes and how to deal with them. One of the biggest things that couple found was on the second appointment, we going over the plan and all, and we started talking about beneficiary designations and different things like that and how they wanted the money to pass. And we were showing them some ways. And they said 15 years with their current firm, they'd never discussed beneficiaries and how to transfer money to the beneficiaries in the most tax-efficient manner possible. And that was the deal breaker because they actually had kids they liked. And guess what? They said in 15 years, they've never discussed with us how to transfer money to our children in the most tax-efficient manner possible. The fact that you're sitting here for free, giving us a plan for free, you've spent all this time with us, you've created this plan. They were blown away by the plan, literally. They were very pleased with it. And now you're pointing other things out that we should go back and tell our current firm to fix or look at. Yeah, we don't need to go tell them anything. We want to join.
2: Yeah.
0: And that was great for us. And it was great for them because I want to think that we're making a big difference for them. Mm-hmm. But if you don't know what your current risk exposure is, how long are you going to wait? Well, you know, the idea of a plan done by a certified financial planner for free, that's a pretty good offer.
2: It is.
0: It's a pretty good opportunity here.
2: And we ask a lot of these questions that are in-depth. Like a good one I always think of is, who in your life depends on you, Mark? You know, there might be something that somebody that depends on you in some way that you need to account for in your plan that you've never even thought about how they go into the plan at this point.
0: No question about it. I mean, I hate that we have to do this because this exists in the world. But, you know, when we do our trust work and things like that, you know, we have the wills, estates of trust. We do all that. I'm a certified estate planner and all that fun stuff. But one of the markets that we seem to do a lot with is special needs trust.
2: Oh, yeah.
0: And because, you know, you pick up a client that has that, and that's a completely different style of planning. And those are such special people, and it requires a significantly different planning style.
2: Yeah.
0: Well, then you do it, and you do it well, they're going to refer someone to you because they know someone like that, I promise you.
2: Yeah.
0: And those of y'all that have those loved, those very special gifts from God, those children, you have to plan differently. There is no one-size-fits playbook for a family with a special needs child and trying to think about the care for that child after you're gone. Mm. And so again, this is all stuff that we dig into. Those are the more serious parts of it. But it's this idea that, like, a lot of times people have this psychological thought that they were fine. Who would be an example of that? My father. You know, the day before Black Monday, he played golf that weekend. He was fine until he wasn't. That changed everything. Imagine this. I'm heading off to the Cleveland Clinic. I want to go get good news. I want to go be exposed and say, what you're doing is great. Here's some changes I'd recommend, and here's why I'd recommend them. Then as the CEO of my own health, what am I going to do? Evaluate those changes they're recommending and choose to implement them or not based on my decision-making process.
2: Yeah, exactly, yeah.
0: At this point in my life.
2: Sure, because it's just a recommendation. You don't have to do what they're saying. You have a choice.
0: That's correct.
2: Yeah. Well,
0: that's exactly what you have. You have a choice to get on a more confident financial future. I believe we're the firm that can help put you there. But it doesn't mean you're going to break up with your brother-in-law. Now'd be a good time. You say, well, why do you say that, Mark? Well, because it's not anywhere close to Thanksgiving. I mean, the big 4th of July is coming. That'd be kind of weird, but not as weird as Thanksgiving or Christmas. So if you're going to break up with them the week before, that might not be good. But right now, it'd be a great time. But being funny there, and I say that, but the reality is this. If not now, when? When do you take charge and truly become the CEO of your health, of your finances, of your life? You're in charge. You get one retirement. Let's do it correctly. Mm. Let's do it right. Now, you might say my father-in-law got two because he ended up doing that next job for a long time, but that was a passion project.
2: Sure.
0: You could do that for 25 years. one retirement. Let's get it right and let's get it started today with a more confident financial future. 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
2: Absolutely. 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And we're talking a full plan. 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And that's what this is, a full plan so that you can be confident and know that you've looked under every single rock to get the answers that you want to make sure that you can have that confident financial future. Call us today. There's only a couple spots left, 800-501-9805. Take advantage of the opportunity in front of you and take control of your retirement. Mark, close us out, buddy.
0: 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And I always try to give a challenge. Mostly it's to myself, but it's to others and stuff. But as I think about Seth Henry, my youngest son, racing Lamborghinis in a professional series called IMSA, and going to these storied tracks like Sebring, Laguna Seca, being on the podium there, heading off to Watkins Glen next, then Road America, and then at Indy, and then over to Monza to wrap the year up in Italy. What world are we living in that I have a kid that's out there racing cars at the highest level in the country? It's a world that allows us to do whatever we choose. Go out today, this week, and encourage a young person to live out their dreams. That's what Living Large is about. And if you're not personally living out your dreams, let's get started today. Let's go out there and thank God for everything He's blessed us with and all the blessings He's going to give us in the future. Hey, appreciate you. We'll see you next week on Living Large Radio with Mark Henry.
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14: It's not personal, it's business. I'm Daria Albinger, Fox News. President Trump canceled his weekend plans, which included his son's wedding, to meet with top advisors about Iran. Here's Fox's Madeline Rivera in Washington.
15: The president said this: "While I very much wanted to be with my son, Don Jr., and the newest member of the Trump family, his soon-to-be wife, Bettina, circumstances pertaining to government and my love for the United States of America do not allow me to do so. I feel it is important for me to remain in Washington, D.C. at the White House during this important period of time." Axios reports the president met with his national security team on Friday to talk about the war in Iran as he seriously considers new strikes. This comes after weeks of stalemate on a deal, despite Pakistani mediators scrambling last minute to bridge any gaps. Secretary of State Marco Rubio says Iran wants to create a tolling system for the Strait of Hormuz, a scenario that he says is unacceptable.
14: Another major sticking point, Iran's enriched uranium, which Mr. Trump claims Iran will not be able to keep. Meet the new head of the Fed. Kevin Warsh was sworn in yesterday as the 17th chair of the central bank.
16: And it was a who's who in that ceremony. Warsh sworn in by Justice Clarence Thomas, Scott Bessent, and Kevin Hassett were both in the room. Hassett, of course, was a front runner for the job at one point. Another finalist for the spot, Federal Reserve Governor Christopher Waller, made comments shortly before that ceremony saying it would be, quote, crazy for the Fed to contemplate cuts in the near future. Central bankers say some policy firming might be appropriate if inflation persistently stays above that 2% target rate. Warsh begins his first term as the conflict in Iran puts upward pressure on prices. In the past, Warsh has argued for reshaping the Fed and shrinking its footprint.
14: Connor Hanson of Fox Business. Warsh is replacing Jerome Powell, whose term has ended. 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
19: 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We'll get into that here in just a couple of minutes. My name is Mark Owens. Joe Pat, you made the comment that traditionally in the summer, the market will dip. For some adults, they panic over this down market. But you made a great comment. You said, panic? This is a great opportunity. Tell me more.
7: Well, you know, the old saying is, in May, go away. That's the stock market is probably not going to treat us too well through the summer months. But, you know, we also know that staying invested, we never know when the market's going to have a month like it just did last month, one of the greatest months it's already had. And there was a lot of fear in the marketplace. We had a war going on. We've seen oil prices go up. The uncertainty is at some of its highest points right here. But we want to be opportunistic. So we don't know when a market correction is coming, but I think we can all certainly agree that it will come sometime. Now, whether it comes in the next week, the next month, or it could be 2 years from now, but I want to ask folks a really simple question. Are you ready for the correction? Are you ready to take it as an opportunity? You see, we believe in staying invested. We believe also in having some funds ready for you in that principal protected account. That's how you optimize the market. When a market goes down, you need dry powder. You need a place where you can pull from a guaranteed principal protected location to average back in, buy some of those great deals that are now on sale. And here's the deal, folks. We never know when the market is going to go on sale. But when it does, the first opportunity I think of is, you know, buying low. The second opportunity that we're going to talk about coming up in our show today is Roth conversions. If we can move some assets from your highly taxed IRA, taxed at ordinary income tax rates, the highest tax rates of the land, if we could pull some assets over there to that Roth while they're discounted by 10, 15, let's hope not 30%. But folks, we've seen that. We've seen it in our lifetime. Remember the year 2000? We saw the market drop 49%. And then 2007 to 2009, we saw the market drop 57%. And we're talking about the S&P 500, folks. If we look at the NASDAQ, it was down 80%. So you talk about opportunities. Those are retirement breakers right there. But we don't want the market to break your retirement. We want you guys to have consistent, durable income all throughout your retirement. And with the proper plan and planning, with our one-page retirement income plan, looking at where you are today, where you're going, and making sure you have enough principal protection to cover you through a few bad years. Folks, we've been spoiled lately. We've seen the market drop in a month or two and then just rally back. But I lived through 2000 to 2003, nearly 3 years of a down market. I lived through, as a financial advisor, through that first period and the second period. Here's the problem. Many of you in the year 2007, 2008, 2009, you were 30 years old, 40 years old. You were changing diapers. You were sending kids to school. You weren't thinking about retirement. It didn't have an impact. There were people that had to go back to work. We're not being doom and gloom here, guys.
17: I actually want to turn it around, and I want us to think about all the positive things that we can do when the market's volatility gets a little bit out of hand. Mm-hmm. We can be opportunistic here. And I think that's what we want to be in retirement, is retire meant for living. Living life on your terms. Retire meant for grandchildren. Retire meant for memories. And the last thing we want to get in the way of that is a stock market that's not cooperating. And since we know the stocks are going to be stocks, they're going to go up, they're going to go down, they're going to go sideways. And most of the time, let's be honest, they're going in a different direction than we thought, or they go higher longer than we thought. They go down further than we thought. Let's have a plan where we expect that to happen. Let's be ready for that to happen, and let's help you capitalize on that. It starts with a plan. The way you get your plan, folks, is by picking up the phone and giving us a call. That number is 704-946-7000. That number again, 704-946-7000. 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We got a great show lined up for you here today, and we look forward to spending a little bit more time with you in the Carolinas.
19: Again, that number is 704-946-7000. 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
7: 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And as we kind of prepare for summer, Joe Pad, everybody's thinking about spring cleaning their house. And the other night I came home and my daughter, Caroline, she's 13 years old. And I'm walking back and her door was shut. And I knocked on the door and I said, "Hey, baby, I wanted to say hey." And she starts screaming from the other side of the door, "No, no, no, no, no, no, no, no." Okay, well, this is a no closed door house. All right, so you know how this is as a father. I went from, "Hey, baby, I'm excited to see you," to full dad mode. Yep. And then it went into, "Caroline Bell, you open that door."
8: Oh, boy.
7: I don't know if she's talking to a boy.
8: Name come out.
7: I didn't know if she was watching something she wasn't supposed to. And she flung open that door. And she didn't want to open the door yet, because she completely rearranged her room and she was so proud of it. And she's like, "Daddy, I did all this by myself."
8: Wow.
7: And then I went from Caroline Bell to, "Oh, baby girl, you're the greatest kid ever and you're never going to do anything wrong ever." But the point being, she just needed a refresh.
8: Yes.
7: She took it upon herself to just move the stuff around, move the bed, move the dresser, did it all on her own. But I think that's a good opportunity to have a conversation this time of the year for a lot of adults that need a refresh, a spring cleaning of their retirement portfolio. And you mentioned earlier the potential of a Roth conversion that could benefit our overall tax strategy.
8: Let's just talk about that refresh for a second. You know, so many times when we talk to folks, they come in and they share with us their current statements and their portfolio, where things are. You know, a lot of times people feel like they're pretty diversified, but here's the problem. They have a 401k from an employer that was, you know, 20 years ago, 10 years ago. They have another 401k from the employer that was 10 years ago. And then they have two IRAs. And yeah, when we look through the holdings, they all have different names. Mm-hmm. So one says MFS, one says Fidelity, one says Vanguard. And, you know, all the big names, they're all good and they have all good things. But what you have to do is really look under the hood. And a lot of them are owning the same things. They own Google. Mm-hmm. They own NVIDIA. And when three or four of your biggest funds own the same stocks, are you really diversified? And so it really brings to question, does your portfolio, does your plan need a refresh? And a lot of times people think they have a plan because they have investments.
7: Yeah.
8: Well, folks, just because you have $1 million or two or three or four doesn't mean you have a plan. You need a distribution plan. You need a tax plan. You need a Social Security optimization plan, because Social Security is going to drive some of your income in the future. There's also this thing called IRMA, Income Related Monthly Adjustment Amount. I know you guys are probably tired of me talking about IRMA because she's no fun. She messes up your portfolio. But there's so many folks that we run into out there that she is unnecessary to have in your retirement. Mm-hmm. And we can get out in front of that. So what we're offering up today is a refresh, the spring cleaning. We're giving you guys the ability. We want you to call in, and I want you to tell them whenever you call, we want the spring cleaning refresh. We just want to get a good take on where are we at today, where are we headed, how does this look on the Belmont Capital one-page plan? And that might mean a Roth conversion. Is that appropriate for you? Is now the right time? You see, a lot of folks out there, you're getting ready to retire. You're in what we call the five-year red zone. You're counting down the days. Some of you could tell me how many hours it takes for you to retire. It's that close. And that's great. But we want to make sure, are you actually ready? Is your portfolio set up? Do you have the principal protection you need along with the stocks and bonds and other pieces of a real plan? You know, real estate, we don't talk about that a lot on the show, but real estate investments, they actually lower the risk in your portfolio. Okay. Annuities, we don't talk about them every day on the show, but they lower the risk in your portfolio. Is an annuity right for you? Maybe, maybe not. There's all these myths out there. And one of the myths that I'll talk about just for a second about annuities, some of them we find have really high fees. Typically, those are variable annuities. And I've said this before, I'll say it again. You know, sometimes I get in trouble, I always get a few emails when I say this. But, you know, folks, variable annuities in our world, especially for retirees, we say they were forged in the pit of hell by Satan himself.
9: Preach.
8: Now, I know some people out there, they're saying, oh, Joe Pat, this one does this and this does this thing. In general, folks, we're trying to keep you out of trouble. And when we see investments, and this is not everyone out there, there's reasons for you to own a variable annuity. We just want you to be really cautious here because variable annuities can have really high expenses. They can have expensive riders and benefits, and some of those riders might be good for you. What we have found, though, is many cases, case after time, folks come in and we're like, did you know you're paying 1% for a death benefit rider? 1.5% for an income rider, another 1% for mortality and expense fees. And they're like, nope, didn't know that. Do you need an income benefit? Nope, don't need that. So a lot of times people are paying for things they don't need. And that's what we're talking about here, folks, is just having a spring cleaning. Let's do an x-ray of that portfolio. Maybe it's in ETFs, maybe it's in mutual funds, but are you overlapped? Are you heavily burdened by owning too many tech stocks? A lot of you own ETFs and mutual funds, and you may not even know what stocks are underlying there. Maybe you have one of those annuities that I'm not so fond of. Well, it might be the best thing for you, it might be the worst. If you would like to find out, are these the right things for you? Do you want to have a spring cleaning on your portfolio and just get a fresh look? What are you doing today, and are you set up for a potential market correction? Are you set up to have some of your funds moved over to a Roth IRA? Would a Roth conversion be right for you? These are the type of questions that we discuss. You see, so many times people are talking about their investments. How did I do compared to the market? I got a novel idea, folks. Why don't we talk about how you're doing compared to your goals? Are you going to be able to live the lifestyle you want in retirement? Warren Buffett has an old saying, and we quote it a lot. It is crazy to risk what you already have for what you do not need. And so many times we find folks that are scared to death of the risk they're taking in the marketplace, but they don't need to be taking such a high risk. So we want to help you guys understand where you're at, where would you like to be, where do you need to be, and is the portfolio you have, the portfolio that you've worked super hard for. Think about this, guys. There's listeners out there today, and you've got $2, $3 million in your 401k. You are a self-made millionaire. The fact that that money is in your 401k means you made it, you saved for it, your employer put in a little bit of extra money, but that is on your blood, sweat, and tears. Mm-hmm. What is your plan to make sure that that carries you through retirement? and you don't pay too much taxes along the way. The big problem there is a lot of that's subject to that ordinary income tax. So folks, to find out today, if you're going to be paying too much in taxes, to get that spring cleaning plan, I want you to give us a call, 704-946-7000. That number again, 704-946-7000. That's how you can reach out to us. You can also find us on the website, belmontusa.com. We have a team of CFPs. One of their names is Taylor Lee, great advisor working out of Belmont. We have Everett Franks working up in Cornelius, Connor Emmert out of Ballantyne, Steve Norton in Kings Mountain. So at an office location near you, working with a team of CFPs. Also, I want to mention Elena Sanders. She's a wonderful CFP on our team, recently certified by Ed Slott, elite tax advisor there. Nice. So she's just doing a great job for us, not only looking at investments, but looking at taxes. Are you paying too much in taxes? 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And we're not meant to solve everyone's problems. But having, we wholly believe looking at the big picture, looking at taxes, looking at investments, and making sure your plan, the plan for your family and your estate and your legacy, is all working together for your benefit. We would invite you guys to give us a call today, 704-946-7000. That number again, 704-946-7000.
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7: 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We're talking about the importance of spring cleaning, not just your house, but also your retirement portfolio. But I think this could be a good opportunity to maybe refresh, if you will, to spring clean your goals. Because if you would ask me 15 years ago, Joe Pat, we always talk about family. I never even wanted kids. Like, I was the macho guy. I was the radio guy. I was going to clubs and concerts and living my best life. I don't want any kids. I'm too selfish for that. Flash forward 13 years, couldn't imagine my life without him.
8: And Caroline Bell.
7: Ooh, that double name right there. So as we're talking about spring cleaning portfolios, but maybe it's a good opportunity to maybe take a look back and refresh your goals.
8: You know, just refreshing and having a good understanding of where you're at. You know, I can't help but think, for some reason it's come to my mind as you were telling that story, is Fred Smith, the founder of FedEx. Mm-hmm. He created that business plan as a school paper, and the professor gave him an F. He said it was not possible. But you know, everything he created on that business plan, he was able to do. He knew the plan, it was executable, and he understood it. And I think that's what we do. We've been criticized some by some of our competitors and other people out there. It's like, you can't do this on a one-page plan. You know, I'd like to say, try us out. You know, we really do this on a one-page plan. Sometimes the page has a little bit of fine print, admittedly, but we're putting together your life, your finances, your taxes into a place where it's simple and easy to understand where you're at and where you're going, looking at your tax rates today, the potential tax rates of the future. And that's really a big part of our everyday work that we're doing here at Belmont Capital. We got the most awesome team of CFPs working together for your behalf. But at the end of the day, we cannot execute a plan that you do not understand. And that's what we're working so hard to do, is create plans that are easy enough to understand that you can execute them, that you understand where your income is going to come from. And it is something that you can fold up and put in your pocket. And when you have doubts, because there will be a time when this market turns on us, goes in a different direction, you're going to need to be able to pull out that plan and say, which direction am I supposed to go now? Let's pull that plan. Let's pull that paper out together and say, were we ready for this? And update the plan every single year. And so I think we need sometimes to bring back the simplicity. Sometimes we're always trying to be so complex with all of these, you know, these tax strategies. It's kind of funny. I hear people talk sometimes, I'm going to hire a tax attorney. Well, that's great. What is he going to do for you? You only have a 401k. Right, and I mean that in all seriousness. Folks, you might have $5 million in your 401k, and you've done an exceptional job of saving and building wealth in your 401k. But folks, there's only one way out of that 401k, and that door is guarded by the IRS. And he wants a piece of those dollars every time you come out of there. So having a plan that understands what is unique about you, your personal situation, your family's wealth. There's a lot of business owners out there. We were recently talking about this on an episode we did on TV. And business owners have a different situation here. Think about this. You have a neighbor. He has a $5 million 401k. The other neighbor owns a plumbing business. He's getting ready to sell it and retire for $5 million.
7: Okay.
8: Which guy has the most money?
7: Hold on, don't tell me. So if I have $5 million in my 401k, you've got a business you're going to sell for five. I'm going to say the 401k, because when he sells that business, isn't there going to be a tax hit?
8: There is. But when you take money out of your 401k,
7: there's a tax
8: hit. Who's guarding the door? So you see, on paper, you might have more money after we sell that business, but the tax rate on getting money out of your 401k is taxed at ordinary income rates. That could be 37%. Hmm. You know the tax rate for selling a business?
7: Mm-mm.
8: 20.
7: Okay.
8: So now, who has more money, right?
7: Blue-collar plumber.
8: That's right. And so, folks, we're not saying one's better than the other. We know that you are both out there, and both of you require unique planning, unique tax planning that's different for each one. So a lot of times, yeah, you might be having a barbecue with your neighbor, having a beer across the street, and you're just saying, hey, man, I'm going to sell my business for $5 million. He goes, really? I got a 401k that's worth $5 million. And you say, cheers, and you think you're both in the same boat, but you're actually in a lot different boat, and you're certainly in a much different tax situation. So when we put that together on that one-page plan, those things become much more clear to everyone about what your tax bill is today. And you might be a paper millionaire today, but we like to look past the paper and say, what's it going to be worth after the business sale? What's it going to be worth when your children inherit that 401k or IRA? What are they going to have to pay? What are the net proceeds? We always like to think we're living from the net proceeds there. And folks, that's why we make these offers to you. Give us a call, 704-946-7000. 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
7: BelmontUSA.com, 704-946-7000 here to meet Joe Pat Rubin, the team at Belmont Capital Advisors, as we're talking about spring cleaning your retirement portfolio. You know, maybe this time of the year you're filling up the trash bags with old clothing, donating it to Goodwill, and maybe you find that shirt that kind of fell in the corner, or those pair of pants that you love that make your butt look good. Like, you find those clothes once again and think, oh man, I can get some use out of that again. How often do you do a deep dive, that one-page retirement income plan into a 401k, and find those orphaned accounts, those lost accounts that they could be doing something for you, but maybe they just got shoved to the side and you just kind of forgot about them?
8: You know, we find those all the time, and it's kind of funny. Folks come in and we ask them, is this everything? And we don't ask in a way of like, there's got to be more, but it's just, you know, we just want to be thorough in our planning. And so many times they come back to us a month or two later after we've helped them consolidate things. They're like, I got this statement. I got this 1099. I forgot all about this other 401k. I forgot about this, you know, Computer Shares is a transfer company that holds a lot of stock. They don't send out a lot of mail. So a lot of times people forget, and a lot of times people have moved. And so they forgot to change the address on an old account. And then these companies will kind of do their due diligence, reach out and find you. So folks, we don't know where you're at. We don't pretend to know where you're at, what your goals are. That's why we have this initial meeting. It's a discovery meeting where we can learn each other. And here's the deal. After our discovery meeting, we're going to ask you, do you think you would like to move to a second meeting? If you do, A-okay. If not, we can part as friends. But we're here to learn more about you, to develop a plan that's based on your goals, your dreams, and your desires. It's all about your specific plan. We put that into one page so it's easy for everyone to understand. And folks, the one page doesn't leave. Whenever you become a client, we just update the one page as to where you are now, where you're headed, how things are looking, and are you still on track? That's what we always want to know and help you understand. You've worked so hard to get here. We don't want something simple to get in the way of this. So 7

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1: 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And we got just a couple of seconds left here, Joe Pat. Speaking of, a couple of weeks ago, we were mentioning as we're getting ready to celebrate 250, you ordered new bunting, new flags for the home office. Have they come in yet?
0: They are in, and we are decorating as we speak. We're halfway up, but by the time you guys hear this on the airwaves, the flags will be flying, the bunting is up, and we are a proud American. You know what, Mark? I think we can say our income at Belmont Capital was made in the USA.
1: 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And I love it. 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
1: 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Could be mild, or it could be a doozy. I mean, it is Charlotte. You can read the Farmer's Almanac, but it's still just a guess. So you have to choose. 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Or do I roll the dice, hold off any preparations, and then kick myself when the summer heat that usually happens actually does happen? I mean, it is Charlotte. In all my years in air conditioning, I haven't got any better at predicting the weather, but I sure can predict how I'd feel if there's a heat wave, and I guessed wrong. 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
7: 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And having a good conversation this weekend about spring cleaning your life, spring cleaning your portfolio. Maybe that means like out with the old and in with the new. And Joe Pat, speaking of new, there's a new phrase that you keep seeing popping up in the financial world. And it's called direct indexing. All right. Educate me on this one, JP. What's going on?
8: All right. So direct indexing is where, you know, instead of you buying the index fund itself, they're going to go out and buy those stocks individually for you. And part of the logic here behind this is some of those 500 stocks of the S&P 500, as an example, when some of them have losses, you can sell the losses. Let's take, for an example, Coca-Cola. It's a company that everybody knows.
7: Okay.
8: If it goes down this month, you could sell Coke and buy Pepsi. So you still have exposure in that soft drink arena.
7: Yeah.
8: But now you have booked a loss. So that's a direct index. And that's what we saw first, was a lot of these got pretty popular. But what has happened is they have become ossified. That means all the winners kept running. Take like Google and some of these other Microsoft companies, Apple, that have just kept going up and up and up. And now there's no more losers left. So now the Wall Street Journal come out with an article called Stock Gains Without All the Taxes, How the Hottest Trade on Wall Street Works. And these are, I mean, look, I'm just telling you what the name of the article is. Stock Gains Without All the Taxes, How the Hottest Trade on Wall Street Works. And what they're talking about here is they're taking direct indexing to a new level. And these are long, short, tax-aware strategies. And so in 2021, there was $1 billion in these type of funds. Today in 2026, this is why they're calling them the hottest trade on Wall Street, there is $151 billion and growing.
7: Jeez.
8: So folks, here's what's going on. People don't like paying taxes. Surprise, surprise, surprise. And this article is really highlighting that yeah, it's no fun paying taxes. And this is a way for folks to really have a tax strategy on your non-qualified assets. Now, folks, we're not talking about 401ks, IRAs, or Roth accounts. This is strictly for funds that are outside of those retirement accounts. That's where these come in. And this is a program, it's a way, it's something that we actually utilize here at our firm to help people offset potential gains. You know, in the last segment, we were talking about business owners. And the difference between a business owner that sells his business for $5 million and someone who retires with a $5 million 401k. Mm-hmm. In a strategy like this, people could actually build up their losses to offset the potential gain of their business in the future. So that way then they can lower the taxable amount of their business when it sells. The bottom line is, there are strategies out there. People are sitting back and they're like, yes, I'm diversified. I got some things. We're doing good. But are you paying too much in taxes? And this Wall Street Journal article here is just pointing out how many of these programs work. They are very real. And in many cases, you can actually lower the risk of your portfolio by going into one of these programs. So you can have a lower risk model. So you're taking less risk. And this would be a double benefit, and you're getting tax benefits at the same time. So folks, if you've ever wondered, am I doing all I can from a tax perspective? And you have funds that are outside of an IRA, and this might be for that business owner that sold his business and is now paying tax every year on the dividends and capital gains of the proceeds. And you think, well, that's just, I have to pay those taxes. And you very well may have to and need to. But could we potentially lower them? And that's what this article here from the Wall Street Journal is talking about, is ways that you could potentially lower your taxable exposure. And we've done it in such a way that we're actually lowering the overall risk of your stock portfolio. So again, this is a stock-based plan. They call these things, whenever you're looking at these, they call these a long, short, tax-aware strategies. They've become very popular lately. So if these are something you guys would like to learn more about, unfortunately, these are not for everyone. They're only for folks. They're only for investors that have saved over $1 million in your after-tax accounts. If you've saved over $1 million, you would like to learn more about these long, short, tax-aware strategies and see if they're right for you. Or if you're an old investor and you already invested in one of those direct indexing and you've already taken all the losses you can, these are specifically designed to help you out of that sort of trap or lock-in that you're in there. So give us a call today, 704-946-7000. When you call, specifically say, I'm calling about the tax-aware strategies. We're okay. Talking about these long-short tax-aware strategies. You would just like some more information on that. By meeting with one of our team, we will include that one-page retirement income plan, how this incorporates into the plan, and everything that we're doing there. So taxes are just as important, folks, we believe, as the investments that you choose, having the appropriate tax plan. So that number again, 704-946-7000. That number, 704-946-7000. And Mark, tell them how to find us on our website and where our locations are.
7: 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We got a couple of minutes left here, Joe Pad. When you hear that direct indexing, do you, and I know we probably got to do a little more research on it because I'm just learning about it as well. Do you think this is a great opportunity? Is this something that, hey, maybe now it's time to take a look at this, where the market's at right now. Now is the time to take a look at direct indexing.
8: Well, Mark, I wouldn't get this confused with folks' 401k. So remember, folks, this is if you have $1 million outside of 401ks and IRAs. That's where you're paying ordinary taxes on interest, but long-term capital gains tax rates on long-term capital gains of stocks, and also stock dividends are also taxed at that preferred tax rate. So we want to help you understand, for the folks that have over $1 million outside of the IRA or 401k, this might be a solution, maybe, maybe not. We need to understand a little bit more about you, what your goals are, what you're trying to accomplish. But in many cases, this can be a way to potentially lower your future tax bill and work this into your overall plan of how taking money out of that 401k might also work. So it's all incorporated into the big picture, not just one thing, looking at how this plan works with your overall income plan, your estate plan, your legacy plan, pulling all of that together for you, making sure you're fully covered and you have a plan for everything.
7: That's what I like about you, Joe Pat. 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Joe Pat, as always, thank you for the education and the information this weekend. We're back next weekend, but before we get out of here, Joe Pat Roop, let's get the final word.
8: Folks, thanks for listening in to another week of Retirement for Living. So happy that you joined us. We'll be right back here, same place, same time. Just dial in next week.
9: 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SEC registration is not an endorsement of the firm by the commission and does not mean that the advisor has attained a specific level of skill or ability. All investment strategies have the potential for profit or loss.
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1: Welcome on into the show. I'm your host, Gary Nolan. 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Another weekend, another show. How you guys doing?
3: Doing great, Gary. How are you doing?
4: Well, I hope you are.
1: Yes, sir. Everything's good. We're just plowing through these shows. We've got a lot to get to today. So yeah, let's dive into it.
4: We're coming up on 4 years.
1: That's unbelievable. And they haven't thrown us off the air.
4: There's a lot of stuff out there.
3: It's hard to believe. Yeah. Feeling 4 years older.
4: Yeah.
1: I feel 40 years older.
4: I didn't think I had 4 years worth of knowledge in my head, but apparently I do.
1: Yeah. Apparently you do. And hopefully a lot more.
4: Yeah. And 4 more years coming.
1: Exactly. So let's dive in. So one of the biggest shifts social media created wasn't just how people spend money. It's changed how we compare ourselves financially. Now, years ago, people mostly compared themselves to neighbors and coworkers. Now we compare ourselves to influencers, entrepreneurs, athletes, celebrities, and complete strangers online who appear to be living the perfect financial lives. Today, we want to unpack the emotional side of money, the pressure to project success online, and why so many high earners still struggle to build lasting wealth. So my first question to you guys is, has social media changed the definition of success? What do you think?
4: Well, I mean, the thing that you said was complete strangers, celebrities, and athletes who, keyword, appear to be living perfect financial lives. So that's a quote.
3: I have to laugh because that song comes to mind by Brad Paisley. It looks so much cooler online. If you've ever heard that song, it's an older country song called Online. Fortunately for me, I don't get tied all into the social media, so I'm not paying attention. I'm just living my life.
4: Yeah, I don't either. I mean, I'm not a big social media guy. I mean, I get some of my news from social media because fundamentally, I don't really trust the mainstream media to actually deliver what's really happening. I tend to do my own homework, but I think that the appearance is the word appearance. The word appearance is a key word. So you look like you're super successful, but you know you may or may not be. And I don't know. I know that in my and I probably speak for Robin at the same time. I know in my circle of friends and frankly with our clients that. Generally speaking, they're not really interested in the appearance of being something that they're not. Would you agree with that?
3: Yeah, I know like my group of really close friends, we're not big into looking at all the social media things, and so it's not really an issue. But I will say a lot of people, and I know a lot of people during the pandemic because they didn't have any other outlets, were on social media, and I think a lot of this proliferated through watching, getting, you know, hooked on the influencers and watching all the
4: hype.
3: People, yeah, all the hype and seeing all of the things that these folks were doing. And, you know, that just carried on to today. And you just have to be careful because you take away all the visuals, you take away the recordings, you take away the cameras and get with someone behind the scenes, and it's not always what it appears to be online. And of course, as I've learned over the last few years too, like I have one girlfriend of mine that loves to fix up pictures, like get the picture. So I send her pictures. I'm like, make me look great. You know, so the takeaway is don't believe everything that you see or hear or read. You've got to do your own homework. So I guess to answer your question, Gary, about has social media changed the definition of success, I 110% agree because people have more access to information, you know, especially your, you know, financial information. And so they're getting influenced by, chat groups and different social media groups that they can follow. I mean, I will have somebody at least once a week that will reach out to me and say, hey, I was on this chat group and they said this.
4: They were providing some financial advice for the people.
3: For the masses.
4: Yeah, for the masses.
3: And the thing that you have to learn, as I do with my own, you know, when I'm researching and I do a lot of research, you take it from different sources and then you make your own assessments. Yeah. Don't take one thing that you hear as the gospel because it's not it may not fit your situation, I think, is the
4: takeaway. It's like having your workmate or your cube mate or, you know, one of your colleagues help you.
3: Yeah, back in the olden days, the cubicle mates.
4: Yeah, helping you decide how you should be allocating, you know, your portfolio or your 401k or something like that. That's a big no-no. I mean, you want to do things, you want to allocate that stuff and you want to manage your portfolio and you want to manage your risk profile to your circumstances, not to somebody else's. Right. Because they are not you and you are not them. So, you know, just words of caution. For those of you that do get, you know, sort of sucked up into that, what I call the vortex of social media success, things are not always what they appear to be. So I would exercise extreme caution with respect to that.
1: 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Reminder, if you missed any of the show, catch the podcast Wealth Over Taxes wherever you get your podcast. It's completely free. This is interesting question. Why do so many wealthy people not actually look wealthy?
4: Well, because
3: that is a very interesting question.
4: Yeah, and I think that what happens is, and again, from experience, and Robin can weigh in on this too. Our experience is that people that are really wealthy are not flashy. Our wealthiest clients, you know, people that have, you know, seven to 10 or $12 million worth of net worth, they are not people that are driving flashy cars or living in flashy houses or dressing flashy.
3: And I have a cute story. When I was in my 20s, I had a business partner. I believe he was in his 40s at the time, and he exemplified this comment. He was, had multiple millions of dollars, but to look at him and, you know, just seeing him on the street, you would never know this. And he told me that when he and his wife were in college, they learned early on to start saving money. Now, they got married right out of college, but he said that they would go to, and this is funny, this might be an extreme, but he said they would go to the Hallmark store for the holidays, and instead of buying a card, they would pick the card that they liked, like for Valentine's Day, and they would share it with one another in the store, but they wouldn't buy the card, you know. So my point is that because he made those choices and they made those choices, they were able to save.
4: It's the reason why they are where they are.
3: Exactly. He retired early. He owns a couple of large companies, you know, has his own plane, and he is not a flashy person. I mean, he would drive, an older used vehicle back and forth to the office. And he just said it's not, that type of thing was not important.
4: Yeah, I mean, I get to have that. We have, so one of our wealthiest clients, who's also a friend of mine, drives a 10-year-old Honda pickup truck.
1: Mm-hmm.
4: That's his, now he also has an Aston Martin. But his every day is a 10-year-old Honda pickup truck that's got like 200,000 miles on it. And I'm not saying that's the way you need to be.
3: But I'm not saying that you shouldn't, you know,
4: the question here was, do they look wealthy? And you would look at him and you would say, you know, him and his wife, you would say, well, no, I mean, you know, they're going to pull
3: they
4: in.
3: They don't look like Kid Rock.
4: Yeah. Or Kim Kardashian or whoever.
3: Exactly. And so the takeaway is, you know, there are a lot of, the book was referenced, The Millionaire Next Door. I've not read the book, but you never know. But they're, you know, most of our clients, when they come in, the ones that have built their wealth, it is because they made very structured plans, which, you know, we're going to kind of circle back to the income planning process that we do. They made a plan to be able to achieve their goals, and they stuck to their plan. They made their, you know, changes along the way, but it was a lifetime decision of planning that got them to where they are. Now, there are a few people that have been, you know, in the Lucky Star Club.
4: The Silver Spoon Club.
3: Yeah,
4: and you do get some of those, but generally that's not really what we see when people are coming in here.
3: Most people are hardworking and, you know, just maintaining themselves. And even when they hit that apex, their financial apex, those people still carry on as if they were just living their regular life.
4: Yeah, the thing is, it requires discipline. The whole process process requires discipline. And again, you know, one of the reasons why we leave openings on the schedule every week is to help you create some structure around how you're operating, whether you're in the process of building your wealth or whether you're in the process of managing your wealth through the retirement process. So for the next 10 callers, if you're one of the next 10 callers, we're going to do three things for you. If you get in touch with us, one, we're going to develop a plan for you. We're going to look at things like your cash flow, Social Security elections, you know, those strategies, how you maximize your Social Security, looking at things like required minimum distribution. What should your distribution schedule look like from your managed accounts and from your retirement accounts to make sure you're sustaining your lifestyle, not getting out over your skis. Second thing we're going to do is we're going to do a risk analysis. And there are two types of risks that we're concerned about. One is just your emotional risk tolerance for the market. But the bigger of the two risk tolerances is really risk capacity. And it's the capacity that your portfolio can withstand movement of the market before you potentially can get overexposed to the market. And then, of course, you know, last but not least, you know, you have a partner through the retirement process and actually through your entire life when you start to work, and that's Uncle Sam. And so the income tax piece of this is a critical element. So, Robin, how do we deal with that?
24: Yes, once your income plan is created, I will prepare an income tax analysis based on that income plan and based on your particular scenario. My income tax assessments are based on things that are coming up, not what has already taken place.
4: Look, we know how hard you've worked for your money, and we're going to work just as hard to help you protect it, grow it, and be able to take income from it. Our strategies are used by people that have millions of dollars saved for retirement, and they will help you. What we can't do is we can't get you on our schedule without you taking that first step. That's on you. So if you're listening and any of the things that we've talked about or we will talk about today get your attention, reach out to us. And Gary, how do people get in touch with us?
1: 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It is break time. 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
24: Retire at 40, escape the rat race, live off passive income forever. The FIRE movement, financial independence, retire early, has exploded online over the last decade. But is retiring early actually freedom, or does it create a whole new layer of financial risk?
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1: 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That's a very important distinction when you're looking for a financial advisor. As we dive into segment two, one of the most fascinating financial movements to come out of the internet era is FIRE, financial independence, retire early. Now, the basic idea is simple. Save aggressively, invest heavily, minimize lifestyle experiences, and reach a point where work becomes optional much earlier than the traditional retirement age. Now, today, we want to explore the both sides of the FIRE movement, the inspiration and the potential blind spot. So why has the FIRE movement become so popular? I've heard a lot about this, guys.
24: Yes, and I will say I've got some friends that have done that, and part of it was just corporate burnout. You know, they were in corporate jobs, corporate America, you know, as we call the rat race, and, you know, just getting burned out, not being able to spend time with their families. And, you know, us older parents, you know, want to be able to do those things with our children. And I think a combination of that and, you know, seeing what their parents went through, where parents had to work, you know, well into their 60s, and it just creates a lot of stress. And so for the, you know, for the younger generation, it just makes sense to have more control over the schedules. I've seen a lot more of that, especially in the recent 5 years. And it just gives them more, more power to control their schedule, especially, you know, what we've all endured over the last 5 or 6 years, you know, with pandemic. It created a lot of stress for people. And I think a lot of people started reviewing their lifestyle choices and what's truly important to them. And do they have those retirement dollars? Do they have enough retirement dollars that they could make that decision? You know, people are just looking for a different kind of lifestyle now. It's, you know, my opinion, and we're starting to see that. And I think, you know, that's why it was really important for us to have this particular episode today, focusing on, you know, the younger generation that, you know, they may be in that spot where they're ready to, you know, retire early and, you know, make some lifestyle changes. But we've definitely seen more of that. And I know I have, just with the, you know, some of the families that I work with.
4: I've seen a lot of that. I mean, I've seen a lot of, you know, and honestly, when people come in, when we're writing plans for people, it's not uncommon, you know, for someone to come in and say, hey, Kev, here's where we are. I want to, you know, can we do a plan? You know, right now I feel like I'm going to retire at 66 or 67. Can you tell me if it's okay for us to have an exit strategy at 60, you know, 5 or 63 or 62? So one of the things that Robin and I spent a lot of time doing is working through those issues, because, you know, for a lot of people that want to retire early, it's there's two elements that really drive the decision. One is an emotional decision that you sort of get attracted to exiting the workforce at an earlier point in life than you had anticipated. So that's the emotional piece of it. But then the bigger piece of that is really the financial piece. So the emotional piece is, I really want to get out at age 62. The financial piece is really the driver. The question becomes, you know, can I do that? And one of the things that our planning process does is that it opens the door for you to be able to see what that looks like if you decide, you know, you want to do an early exit. And that's really, really important, because having an early exit and having, and this is a key word, having the confidence to do that is going to help you make a really, really good decision as you move through that process. So it's really, really, really important.
1: 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It's completely free. My next question, can extreme savings habits become emotionally unhealthy? That's a lot of pressure, don't you think?
24: It is a lot of pressure. If you have your eyes set on, you know, retiring, say you want to retire at 50 or 55, that requires a lot of discipline. And that's going to encourage you to save more, you know, whether it's 50, 60, or 70% of your income years at a time. If you're doing that type of saving, that's creating a lot of pressure on your current lifestyle, your current spending patterns. And sometimes, you know, the way I look at it, you want to enjoy your life. And I do think it's important that you save, but I don't think
4: it's a balancing act.
24: Yeah, it's definitely a balancing act. And to each his own, trust me, you know, when I say this. But I think, you know, from my perspective, you do want to enjoy your life, but you're not going to enjoy it to where you have you're stressing yourself out so much so that you can't enjoy your life because your goal is saving. So it's a nice mix. And the only way that you're going to have that confidence is to have a plan. You need to have a plan. You need to sit down with your advisor. If you don't have an advisor, you need to come and sit down with us and we can help you, you know, with your trajectory to get onto retirement, whether it's, you know, planning for, you know, age 50, 60, 65, whatever that is. You know, there is a balance. You've got to strike that balance. And sometimes we have seen people that are so determined that they're ready to retire because of that corporate stress or the stress from their job. But once they come in and sit down with us and we kind of lay out, okay, here's where you are. If this is really what you want to do, you know, these are the objectives, these are the goals. Can you do it now? Can you do it in 1 or 2 years? It helps put them at ease. It gives them peace of mind and it allows them to go back to work and say, okay, I can continue to do this or, you know, I could just walk out. I had a lady that I met with two or three Fridays ago. She's been a client for several years. And to this point is that she was extremely exhausted with the current corporate position that she was in. And she just wanted to come in and see if she went to her employer the next day and said, I am done. Could she do that? And fortunately, in her situation, based on the planning that we had done over the years, she's able to do that. So it just gave her some peace of mind to be able to go back to work and have the confidence to say, okay, I love what I do. Can I stay in this position? Or I can retire tomorrow, or I can leave tomorrow and I can find something else. And I have the ability to do that. But it was all done with constructive planning, which is something that we in our office, we cannot
4: We can't emphasize that enough. I mean, it's really, really important. So having, again, I always, you know, I get beat up because I use analogies for describing what we do. But the fact of the matter is again, you want to have line of sight on where you are and what you need to do in order to achieve the goal. And the sooner you get yourself together and you start to plan those things out, the better off you're going to be because you're going to be able to see that, yes, I have a realistic expectation that I can have an early exit out of the workforce and versus, you know, going through all the stress of saving tons and tons and tons of money and compromising your lifestyle and sacrificing and you're not even sure you're going to get there. So if you're going to do all that stuff, I think that's great. But if you're going to do all that stuff, get your plan together so you can be assured that you're going to hit the objective. I think that's the critical point.
24: Yes.
1: What risk do retirees, early retirees face that social media ignores?
24: I think they make retiring early sound fabulous. They make it sound easy. Social media oversimplifies it. And it really is a process. Whether you're retiring early or you're retiring at full retirement age or you're retiring beyond that, it is a process. And it is not a simple process. It sounds good in theory, but it takes some dedicated planning, which is what we do.
4: Yeah, and I think that watching, you know, the social media people do it, I mean, you know how hard it is and what it's taken to get you to where you are, you as a listener. So none of this stuff is easy, okay? None of it. It just isn't. You know, one of the things that I always say to people is, look, if it was easy, everybody would do it. Well, guess what? Everybody's not doing it.
24: No.
4: But here's what you need to do. You need to get in here and see us. You need to come in and visit with us, and we can help you get on track. So if you're one of the next 10 callers, we're going to do 3 things for you. One, we're going to develop that plan. We're going to look at maybe can you get an early exit, and what does that look like? You know, when should you be electing Social Security? Or, you know, if you have a spouse, when should your spouse be electing Social Security? Should they be drawing off of your Social Security or vice versa? Looking at things like required distribution. Where should you be withdrawing from? Should you be withdrawing from IRAs, from your after-tax accounts, from your Roth accounts? You know, what does all that stuff look like? You want to get that stuff put in a plan so that you have line of sight on what that looks like. Second thing we're going to do is we're going to do a risk analysis for you. Again, 2 types of risk, your general risk tolerance for the market, which is an emotional measurement, but the risk capacity element is really a measurement of what can your portfolio withstand from a risk point of view before you potentially are out over your skis. And you want to make sure you keep your thumb on that. That's really, really important because that can get you sideways. Then obviously, last but not least, you're going to have Uncle Sam's going to be in your corner the entire time through the retirement process, as you know. And so, Robin, how do we deal with Uncle?
24: Yeah, income taxes are always going to be part of the process. So once your income plan is created, I will prepare an income tax analysis based on that plan and based on your particular situation. My tax assessments are based on things that are coming up and not what has already taken place.
4: Look, those are the bedrock of what we do every single day for clients. And, you know, they are going to transform and change your perspective on when and how you should be retiring. Again, we know how hard you've worked. We know what it's taken to get you to where you are. And we are going to be in a position to help you. What we can't do is we can't get you on our schedule. Okay, the strategies that we can help you deploy, they're used by people that have millions and millions of dollars saved for retirement, and they can help you. So Gary's going to tell you how you get in touch with us by text or by phone or by email. So Gary, how do people do that?
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1: And we are back halfway through the show. Welcome back. I'm your host, Gary Nolan. 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Social media completely changed how we have a voice in financial conversations. In the past, financial media was dominated by large institution, economists, or accredited professionals. Today, anybody with confidence, charisma, and a camera can build a massive financial audience. So my question is, why are charismatic people automatically seen as financially credible? Why is that?
24: Because they look fabulous. And
1: they look great.
24: People are drawn to fabulous people.
4: You saying that I don't look fabulous? Is that what you're saying?
24: I did not say that.
4: Because the one feeling that I have, you just hurt.
24: I just burned it.
1: Kevin, you look fabulous.
4: Thanks, Gary.
24: Thank you for doing that. Yeah. No, but we have found that social media rewards confidence, simplicity, and storytelling. So how many times have you been influenced when you've been on social media and you've been drawn to the little ads or things that are around?
4: Shiny object.
24: Yeah, the shiny object. Yeah, I mean, you know, what is it?
3: in the local area. I've been here my whole life in North Carolina, but there used to be a lot of car dealerships. A couple that come to mind when I was growing up. They were there for years, but they always had the great cars and the flashy people in front of them. And you're always like, oh, that's the place that I want to go and buy a car one day. You know, kind of fun. But the point is that you're drawn to that. So you think because that person is flashy, charismatic, that is who you need to, you know, share your financial information with and set up, you know, retirement planning is not always the best choice. I mean, just because they're charismatic doesn't mean that they have the skill set or the knowledge, because I think, as Gary said in our opener, they're just building a brand. And that, to me, as an advisor and a professional, absolutely ignites me.
4: Yeah, I mean, I think it's the difference between having financial wisdom and having entertainment skills. That's how I would break that down. So,
3: well, that's the point. Yeah, yeah. They're entertaining, but they may not have those skills.
4: Yeah, so, I mean, I might be entertaining as
3: the
4: daylight.
3: He has no skills.
4: and not have any skills. But the good thing about us is that we're not very entertaining, but we do have a lot of skills.
3: Well,
4: and
3: that's really great. I'm entertaining.
4: Except for Robin. She's definitely very entertaining.
3: I'm very entertaining. I do have a side note here. Kevin, in our last segment, made the comment about making the analogies all the time. This is so funny. This is so related. We were sitting down with a new prospect recently, and Kevin was just talking and going through some things, and he said really fast, because he does use these euphemisms a lot, they're hysterical if you don't know what they mean. And so he said, pull the plug, and he said it a couple of times, and the prospect was so gracious. He said, I don't know what that is. What planning strategy is that, or something like that? And I was laughing so hard off to the side. I'm like, that is so funny, Kevin. Pull the plug.
4: I was talking about pulling the plug on
3: retirement.
4: On his work life.
3: So he's like, I've not heard that before. What does that mean? Yeah, and so, this person's an engineer. Yeah. In a box.
4: I've corrected what I said. Now I call it a departure from the workforce.
1: Right. That's
3: sounds
1: good. It
3: was just hysterical.
4: Who says I'm not funny?
3: Yeah. Okay. So to our point, Kevin is entertaining as well. So, all right.
4: Sometimes.
3: Okay. So are we charismatic enough for you to come join us?
4: Yeah, no kidding. We're charismatic enough to have Gary.
1: That's right. Absolutely.
4: Oh my goodness.
3: Anyway, but the point is don't get sucked into that. Like if you're online and you're researching, or you're new in the process looking for, you know, retirement planning solutions and guidelines and people, you know, do your homework. Make sure you vetted them. You know, yes, you can go to the shiny object or the person that's very charismatic, but make sure they can back that up with the actual knowledge.
4: Yeah, and I mean, are you buying? So this is, then this always irritates me when I see this. But, you know, are you the person who says that they have the ultimate way to pick stocks and plan for retirement, but you got to spend $79 to buy their book? So the question becomes, and you know, and I'm pretty overly logical about this stuff. I always say, well, wait a minute. If you're a genius at doing all that and picking stocks, and you're telling people how to do that, then why are you selling a book? Mm-hmm. So where are you making the money from? You're making money from selling the book, or are you making money from picking stocks?
3: That's exactly right.
4: So that's right. That's a good example of what you really don't want to do. Somebody's guaranteed, you know, building of wealth formula. 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But what you want to do is you want to mitigate as much of the peripheral risk around building your portfolio so that you can retire as possible. And that's where we can come in and help you. That's the key.
1: 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So my next question to you guys, what role does fear play in financial content?
4: Well, I mean, first of all, fear is a very, very powerful emotion.
3: And it's used as a marketing tool. It just is. Remember that.
4: Yeah, it's used as what I call a leverage point for you. Fear does a couple of things, and depending on how you react to or you respond to fear, not react to fear. So depending on how you respond to fear, fear does a couple of things. From a psychological point of view, it heightens awareness. Okay, so I'll say that again. Fear heightens your awareness for what's around you, okay? Because you get some adrenaline flowing and you become very aware of everything that's around you. Now, depending on what the next step is in the process, you can react, which is usually not good, or you can, with that heightened awareness, you can take control of that. And because of the heightened awareness, you become more prone to think through decisions with your heightened awareness if you are not reacting. Now, how do most people respond when fear comes in? They react. And when you react, when you're making emotional and reactionary decisions through the retirement process, a lot of times you're probably not

0: remembering of that. And then, you know, you may have a heightened sense of awareness from maybe a big market correction, but you're not prone, because you've built all that structure behind, you're not prone to be making reactive decisions with what you're doing internally in your portfolio. And I know that sounds, that's a long answer to a short question, but those are really, those are really true.
1: But we take it into consideration. I mean, if you're fearful over a financial situation, I mean, I know back in 2008, 9, and 10, when there was the financial collapse, we had a lot of people that came in that were fearful, and we were empathetic to that, but we had to, it was a hard road to tow, but we worked all that out and got them level set and said, okay, just let's take fear off the table and let's come up with a new game plan and let's see how we can move you forward, which is what our job is as advisors, is to move you forward and take the fear off the table.
2: Okay, we got about a minute left. So how can people verify whether financial advice is legitimate? What do you think?
0: So, you know, I have a good answer for that. And I because people have emailed me and questioned both Robin and I in the past about this. When you're looking and discussing your financial situation with a financial advisor, so I'll give you a couple of rules to follow. One, never share what advice has been given from one financial advisor to another. Okay, never share that. Never tell, you know, advisor A what advisor B said, or advisor B what advisor C said. You want to, the way you decide whether somebody is competent enough is allow the advice that you're being provided, okay, to stand on its own merit without influence from somebody else. And if you follow those two simple rules, the smarter advisor, or what I consider to be the most competent advisor, will stand out like a sore thumb. They will stand out like a sore thumb. You will walk out of that advisor's office and you'll say, we need to hire those people. That's what you're after, okay? Look, you know, one of the reasons why we keep openings on the schedule every single week is for you to come in and for us to be able to demonstrate to you our level of competency. So if you're one of the next 10 callers, we're gonna do three things for you. One, we're going to develop that plan for you. We're going to talk to you whether, we're going to talk about whether you can retire early and what is your retirement going to look like? When should you be electing Social Security? You know, when should your spouse be electing Social Security? How do you maximize that? So that's step one. Step two, risk. Risk is the number two thing that we do here. And there are two types of risk that we're concerned about. One is just your general emotional risk tolerance for the market. And you need to know what that is. Okay. You might think you know what it is, but you need to put a score on that to determine really what that looks like. And then more importantly is really risk capacity. Risk capacity is your portfolio's ability to withstand, you know, big market corrections. You want to make sure you have that under control because you don't want to be out over your skis. And then, of course, you know, your partner all through your work life and all through retirement is Uncle Sam. And Uncle Sam's going to take a piece of everything that comes through your front door from a monetary point of view. And Robin, how do we deal with Uncle Sam?
1: Yes, we deal with that by, once you're helping you create your plan, your income plan, and then I will prepare a tax analysis for you. My tax analysis are based on things that are coming up and not what has already taken place.
0: Yeah, I mean, prospective tax analysis is really, really important. So you get to see that stuff coming up over the horizon so you can get to make decisions about it. Most people make decisions about what they should be doing with their taxes in April for the previous year, and there's nothing you can do about it then. Look, we know how hard you've worked for your money. We know how much effort it has taken and the sacrifices you've made in order to get you to where you are. And we're going to work just as hard to help you protect it, grow it, and be able to draw your income from it. Our strategies are used by people that have millions and millions of dollars saved for retirement, and we can help you. What we can't do is we can't get you on our schedule without you taking the first step. So, Gary, how do people get in touch with us?
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6: It is Q&A time. I was looking over the questions before the show. We got some great questions from our listeners today. Welcome back to the show. I'm your host, Gary Nolan. 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Very important distinction when you're looking for a financial advisor as we dive into segment number four. They delayed retirement until 70 to maximize Social Security, but now they're worried about how they spent their healthiest years sitting in Zoom meetings instead of enjoying life. Financially, it worked out. Emotionally, they're not so sure. How do you help people balance the math of retirement with the reality of what time matters to?
7: By having a plan. That's the easiest, that's the shortest answer. You know, a lot of people go through the retirement process and, you know, assign a number to when they want to depart from the workforce. And that number is just one piece of the puzzle. There are so many elements that you need to look at when you're going through the retirement process, not the least of which is just the taxation of how income is going to be taxed, because from a taxation point of view, if you had $100,000 worth of wages that you were getting from your employer a year, and you had $100,000 worth of wages that you're, or not wages, you had $100,000 worth of income that you were getting from your investments, those are taxed two completely different ways. So a portion of your of the income that's coming in retirement is coming from Social Security. Some of it may be coming from after-tax accounts. Some of it may be coming from IRA accounts. And those things are all taxed differently. And so, you know, when Robin does the income tax analysis, you know, a lot of people say, well, you know, I'm making $175,000 a year when I'm working, and I need to make exactly $175,000 a year when I retire. And a lot of times that's not always the case, depending on how your income is taxed. Right, Robin?
8: That is correct. And we'll do a deeper dive into that. If you make an appointment and come into the office, we can sit down and I will do a full financial analysis for you so that I can show you, because people don't realize that, you know, when you, or maybe you do, maybe you don't. We have found more often than not, most people come in and don't realize that the retirement income is, there are variables that are part of your wages that are not part of the retirement income. So those are conversations that we have to have and kind of go through that exercise so that you get comfortable with understanding the dynamic. Because I know a lot of people, you're used to that paycheck every, you know, every week, every 2 weeks, every month. Taxes are already distributed from that. The FICA is already distributed from that. Other things that, you know, were deducted from that you don't have to worry about that because you're dealing with the net. When you move into retirement, you're looking at the whole package of income, the total picture, and that is where I will come in and help you understand the tax piece of it, and we can make a tax plan for you after we do the income planning process. So very, very critical part of the planning process.
7: Yeah, I mean, execution of that is everything. I mean, I'll give you a couple of examples. You know, not all of your Social Security is taxable as income. Okay, I'll repeat that. Not all of your Social Security is taxable as income. Some portion of your Social Security comes in tax-free.
8: Now, well, it's based on your other income, based on your
7: AGI, depending on what your income looks like. But the fact is that if you're drawing from after tax accounts, I mean, a lot of times that's going to be a controlled tax environment as opposed to, you know, that income coming in as ordinary income. But the point is that you want to look at that stuff in advance and you want to see what that looks like before you start making the decisions to, you know, basically make the departure from the workforce. But that's a really, really good question.
6: All right, second question. Retiree checks their investment accounts more often than their blood pressure. Somehow both members are stressing them out. How about this?
7: I've never heard that.
6: Yeah, never heard that before. They got $900,000 invested and enough to cover basics, but market swings still ruin their mood for days. What are some ways retirees can avoid letting volatility take over their daily lives? Take a pill. Take a chill pill.
8: Yeah,
6: come
8: I was
6: on.
8: Gonna say take a couple pills. That
7: well,
8: might help.
7: I mean, that's blood pressure pills. You know, the second most critical thing that Robin and I do is risk mitigation. And so this person would indicate to me based on the question that they're probably on the lower end of the risk profile. So one of the things you want to do is you want to align your risk tolerance with what your portfolio is doing. So, you know, you certainly don't want to be out there, you know, and not that this is a bad thing and this is not financial advice, but you don't want to own Bitcoin if you have a very, very low risk tolerance because Bitcoin is very, very volatile. It's up, it's down, it's up, it's down. And so that's going to make you nuts. So what you want to do is you want to marry up your risk profile and you want to marry that up with the structure of your portfolio. So that would be the first step. The second thing you want to do is, and particularly in this case, is you want to get some basic established income coming in no matter what happens, that you have a certain amount of income that comes in no matter what takes place, that's going to come in. What that will do is that will sort of tamp down that urge to react to, you know, swings in the market. So you just want to be, again, that all those things are part of the income planning process. Those are all the basic structural things that we do when we write an income plan for you. And so that's one of the reasons why we're always telling people, look, you need to get an income plan. That's probably the most important thing you can do.
8: Yes, I would agree.
6: 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You could also go to wealthovertaxes.com. Those go directly to Kevin's inbox. How about this? They're thinking about downsizing, but after realtor fees, moving costs, and realizing downsizing homes still costs $650,000. They're wondering if staying put is smarter. How do retirees know when moving actually improves retirement finances versus just creating expensive chaos?
8: That is such a good point. And we actually have some clients, they've been longtime clients, that we are going through that process with them right now, that same exact scenario. So it must be in the air for us to get this question through the website. But I mean, the takeaway is you need a plan. You have to sit down, you sit down with us, and we go through all of that dynamic with you. You know, we look at all of those things because we can help you run the numbers and run the calculations. And also, just from practical experience, we've been through it. We've personally been through it with clients. We've personally been through it with families. And so we, not only can we do the math, but we understand the reality of that dynamic and what it is going to do to you, not only financially, but what it's also going to do to you emotionally. Because moving, no matter if you're a constant mover every couple of years or if you've been in the same house, you know, for 40 or 50 years and you're getting ready to make some changes, it is never easy. It is always stressful. But to take away the mystery, you can sit down, We put together a plan for you, and we help you methodically lay out what it is that you're going to do, which includes, you know, estimating those fees, those moving costs. We can help you do that, because the one thing that you don't want to do is you don't want to get caught in a situation where you've decided that you're going to do this and you're kind of halfway there. You know, you've made the decision, you started spending the money to, you know, get your home staged and, you know, all the things that you do when you move,
7: and deposits. Reality sets in and you realize that what you're doing may not improve your financial situation, which is a disaster.
8: Right.
7: You don't want to do that.
8: Right.
7: Because then you have to unravel everything that you just raveled and then re-ravel it again. So always good to look at that stuff in advance. Always good to come in and talk to us about it. So one of the things you'll always get from Robin and I is straight advice. If we don't think that that's a good thing for you to do, we will tell you.
8: We had this particular client just this week. Again, they've been with us for a long time, and they're putting themselves in a particularly difficult situation because they've got several pieces of real estate, and they think that because we're being brutally honest with them that we're not allowing them to have their retirement dream, but the numbers dictate otherwise. And so my point in telling you this is that you're going to get the straight facts from us when we're looking at the numbers and running the numbers for you. And of course, at the end of the day, like we've told our client, like we will tell you, it's your choice, but we're going to provide you the solid advice, the accurate numbers or estimates.
7: Yeah, I mean, that's our obligation to you is to give you the best advice that we can. And sometimes, you know, and I tell people this when they come in, look, our job is to tell you what you need to know, not necessarily what you want to hear. You can go get what you want to hear from anybody.
8: Right.
7: You should not expect to get what you want to hear when you come in to visit with us, because that's not what we do. We provide you with good, solid advice, and that's one of the reasons why you want to come in here and visit with us. It's also one of the reasons why we leave openings on the schedule every week for listeners to come in and get your plan together. So if you're one of the next 10 callers, we will do three things for you. We will develop your plan. If you are thinking about downsizing, we can help you determine whether that's good, bad, or indifferent. We'll look at your cash flow. We'll look at whether you should have steady income coming in and where that should be coming from. When and how should you be electing your Social Security? What's the way to maximize those dollars? Second thing we're going to do is we're going to do a risk analysis, and there are two types of risk that we're concerned about. One, as in our first question, your emotional risk tolerance for the money, you know, or for the market. You want to know what that is, okay? And a lot of times you can rebalance the portfolio and reduce that level of anxiety that you get. But the more important of those two things is really risk capacity, and those two things are not separate from each other. They're combined because they influence each other. So you want to make sure that your portfolio can withstand, you know, big market changes. Last but not least, you've got Uncle Sam as your partner during the retirement process. And Robin, how do we deal with Uncle Sam?
8: Yes, once your income plan is created, I will prepare an income tax analysis for you based on that income plan. My tax assessments are based on things that are coming up, not what has already taken place.
7: Look, the consultation is going to help you determine how prepared you and your portfolio are to handle dangers like inflation, market volatility, taxation, and income distributions as you move through the retirement process. Our process is going to transform the way you look at the retirement segment of your life, and you want to get in here and you want to have good perspective on that. We know how hard you've worked to build what you have, and we're going to work just as hard to help you protect it and grow it and draw the income that you need throughout your retirement lifetime. What we can't do is we can't get you on our schedule without you taking that first step. So now's the time to do that. So, Gary, how do people get in touch with us and get on our schedule?
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13: Still talking, I'm Daria Albinger. The negotiations between the U.S. and Iran continue as the parties struggle to come to an agreement on nuclear weapons. Here's Fox's Jeff Paul.
14: A delegation from Pakistan is now in Iran, which includes the country's army chief. They're meeting with the Iranian foreign minister and the speaker of parliament as Pakistan works to hammer out a ceasefire deal between the two sides. Marco Rubio, who just landed in India after NATO meetings in Sweden, says there needs to be a plan B if Washington and Tehran can't agree on a deal. Rubio says Tehran cannot control or monetize the freedom of navigation, and they can't have a nuclear weapon. Back here in the UAE, one official who spoke out recently said he thinks there's a 50-50 chance that Iran and the U.S. can get a deal. His concern lies within the fact that Iran, according to him, has a history of overplaying the cards they are dealt.
13: The Strait of Hormuz has been blockaded since the beginning of the war, closing off most of the world's oil supply, causing gas prices to spike around the world. Kevin Warsh was sworn in yesterday as the 17th chair of the Federal Reserve.
15: And it was a who's who in that ceremony. Warsh sworn in by Justice Clarence Thomas, Scott Bessin, and Kevin Hassett were both in the room. Hassett, of course, was a front runner for the job at one point. Another finalist for the spot, Federal Reserve Governor Christopher Waller, made comments shortly before that ceremony saying it would be, quote, crazy for the Fed to contemplate cuts in the near future. Central bankers say some policy firming might be appropriate if inflation persistently stays above that 2% target rate. Warsh begins his first term as the conflict in Iran puts upward pressure on prices. In the past, Warsh has argued for reshaping the Fed and shrinking its footprint.
13: That's Connor Hansen of the Fox Business Channel. 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
18: Hello, everybody, and welcome back to another exciting episode of Living Large Radio. I'm your host, CJ Collins, and I'm with the wonderful CEO and founder of Alloy Wealth Management, Mark Henry. Mark, it's another great day, and it's great to see you.
19: It's good to be seen, ready to go, man. It seems like it's been a minute, and so much is going on right now. I love this episode. We're going to be talking about this silent retirement crisis that nobody's talking about, but how was your weekend? How was your last week and all? Was it crushing it?
18: It was amazing. We are in the grind. We are studying. We are doing all the right things. We're seeing clients. And I'm currently a bachelor because my wife has been out of town for about 2 weeks now. So
19: let
18: I've
19: me
18: been
19: be
18: living
19: very
18: it up.
19: Clear. That does not make you a bachelor. Says the man that's been married 32 years. You are definitely not a bachelor.
18: That's true.
19: You are a husband and a father. And which is exciting.
18: It is.
19: However,
18: yep.
19: You are having to rough it alone.
18: I am. Yeah, like. I definitely have missed them. Sarah's parents they actually just found a house down here in Rock Hill, South Carolina.
19: Yep.
18: So they put in an offer Sunday. It was accepted almost immediately, and they are planning on moving down here in the next month or so. So we're excited.
19: So exciting. So exciting. Well, it's exciting times.
18: Want
19: to give a quick update on Seth and his IMSA career.
18: Yeah.
19: Man, I just want to bring that up. People love hearing about it. We got to jump into these topics, but we're currently four races into the year, two races at Sebring, two races at Laguna Seca in the IMSA Lamborghini Super Trofeo Series, and we are in a points race. We are tied for second.
18: Yeah.
19: So we're in second place with 40 points, much better than last year. We've got so far this year a third, a second, a fourth, and another third.
18: Nice.
19: So there you go. And we really had an opportunity at Laguna Seca. You know, fourth and third is certainly respectable.
18: Sure, yeah.
19: With a 37-car field and all the talent that's there. An amazing weekend. However, we made a couple of errors that really kept us from having two twos. We could have been second twice. Instead, we got a 4-3, but we really could have been second twice. You say, why not first? First wasn't going to happen. I like to be a realist. It wasn't happening at that race. We didn't put ourselves in a position to be first, but we certainly had a car and two drivers that could have put us in seconds, and we made a couple of errors. We had a drive-through penalty on Sunday, which is it's just amazing, actually, that we could finish in third doing a drive-through. So what a weekend. But I bring that up when you think about this and how it ties into what we're talking about today because, you know, we would have, should have, could have, but we didn't. We came out of there second, and I'm really happy about that, but we would have, could have, should have. Well, how much of that is happening right now with people in retirement? Because right now we're seeing people with this idea that they're fine. They think they are. Markets are still, I mean, with everything going on, it's like almost the definition of saying they're doing the same thing, expecting a different result. But but right now, markets are doing well. But a lot of us are expecting a different result because I'm quite surprised they're doing so well based on all the geopolitical stuff going on. Forget everything in America, but just talk about geopolitical. It's crazy. But man, markets are strong.
18: Yeah. Yeah.
19: Volatile.
18: Sure. And we've seen historically with the administration that it only takes one tweet, it only takes one thing for that all to kind of come back the other direction.
19: Right.
18: And so we are definitely going back and forth on the rubber band scale on the market right
19: no
18: now.
19: No question.
18: So, yeah.
19: But overall results are still strong.
18: Totally. Yeah, yeah.
19: And I think that drives this core point of people thinking, hey, we're okay, but are they?
18: Yeah.
19: Well, this drives in. Let's talk about this. This is, to me, this is not a 2008 type of fear. Could we see another wave? I think it could be, but this is something I think that's much more subtle in that markets are up and people feel confident, even though they bounce around a lot.
18: Yeah.
19: They're still feeling quite confident. And headlines, depending upon who you watch, they're not really screaming crisis.
18: Sure.
19: I'm kind of bullish with the new Fed coming in
18: yeah.
19: that we're going to see some more rate cuts And that could really drive growth that we're not expecting, like even more so. Exactly. I think some of it's built in, but I think some big time stuff. You say, well, Mark, that's really positive. It is really positive. But underneath what's happening is what we're seeing, and I know you saw this recently, that's why this episode came up, because you were sitting in with clients and saw where somebody came in to take us up on the getting a plan built by a certified financial planner. And what they found is they were spending, withdrawing a little quicker than they had expected.
18: Mm. Yeah. We've seen that from time to time. That happens.
19: Yep.
18: And sometimes you're spending a little bit more.
19: Yeah. They were drawing down their portfolio a little faster than they planned on.
18: Yep.
19: And, you know, the other part of this, inflation has permanently raised everyone's lifestyle cost. It's not going back to the way it was.
18: Sure. Yeah.
19: That out-of-control inflation the Biden administration gave us, and I do believe they gave us that, closing pipelines and everything else drove inflation through the roof, and it was only transitory. Well, that wasn't true. And so we're dealing with the effects of that. While it may be cooling some, it's still, prices are out of control.
18: They are, yep.
19: I mean, just out of control. And then interest rates, in my opinion, have changed the game, and we may see another rate cut coming very soon. And so, again, your savings money is not growing enough. And so we see people with sometimes, I love cash. Cash is king. It makes my wife happy. She loves when she, all the market money she's great about, but she really likes seeing that savings account. But right now with inflation still high, and forget inflation's place, prices out of control.
18: Sure.
19: When we see people with savings accounts or laddered CDs even, they're just not keeping up.
18: No, they're not. Nope.
19: Nope. I mean, it's bad.
18: And I think a lot of this is, you know, looking at how retirement has changed over the years.
19: Yep.
18: And obviously there's this crisis going on because the retirement game has changed, Mark. And we talk about this all the time, that it's not the same game that you used to play back in the day.
19: No, right? It's not.
18: The world has changed, and so has the retirement.
19: Yeah, well, you know, I want to think about this like, you know, what could have been a retirement horror story. And I think we've got them on track to where it's going to actually work, and maybe not what they once dreamed. But this couple had already been retired about 5 years, and they came in to take us up on the offer, to claim an offer of, hey, we just want a portfolio management. We want to see the plan. We want to see what we're doing. We want to have a deep dive in our portfolio. But literally, they said they did not want to become clients. And it was funny because they were saying that up front. And I get that. Why should they want to be a client when we haven't even discussed what we might or might not be able to do for them? But it felt like they needed to say it because they wanted to know, hey, you know, we're only going to take this plan and go away. And I get that. These were really kind, good people. If you're listening, you know who I'm talking about. But they were just saying, you know, up front, we're going to tell you we're not going to become clients, but we really would like that plan.
18: Sure.
19: Okay. So we did what we said we're going to do, and we created the plan. Well, in that became some holes and some gaps and some, call us some missing puzzle pieces. Nobody was doing anything wrong.
18: Inefficiencies.
19: There was just ways to improve.
18: Yep.
19: And we pointed those out, and they're like, well, you know, we changed our mind. We do want to become clients. And so we're able to get them back on the track. But here's what was really going on. Their spending was up mostly because of inflation and prices. And I wouldn't say they were even still doing exactly what they wanted in retirement yet. They were doing a little traveling, but nothing extravagant. Trying to spend some time with grandkids. Again, nothing extravagant. But withdrawals were increasing, spending was up, and they had absolutely no written income plan. And what's even worse than the no income plan is they had no withdrawal strategy, meaning no one had educated them on where to take the money from.
18: Sure.
19: So, you know, they had savings, they had this, they had that, but they were, once we put it into a plan, they could clearly see, one, they might need to change a little things on how much we're spending, a little bit. But they needed an income plan, and they needed a much better withdrawal strategy because the one they currently had was none. And when I say withdrawal strategy, taking money from the taxable account, CJ, to non-taxable accounts, or which ones? And they didn't have any clear path. Once we built that and built an income plan, we were able to get them back on track where they're not going to be early 80s out of money.
18: Yeah.
19: While still enjoying their money right now with their grandkids. And that was what it was all about in that particular example. But the reality is, you know, there is, and I think we should talk about it when we come back, why this, I don't know, for lack of a better word, playbook. And when I say a playbook, I mean a written plan.
18: Sure, yeah.
19: And that's the opportunity we're going to have for them now. But when we come back, I want to talk about this idea of why the playbook might be failing you, the one you kind of thought was going to work and why it might be failing. But right now, let's open the phone lines. People are calling in, and that was done by Q. It was actually a button I pushed. No, it wasn't. But the reality is we've got a special opportunity right now. And tell them how they can claim it, CJ.
18: Absolutely. If this is your first time listening to Living Large Radio, one of the things that we offer at Alloy Wealth is the opportunity to get a free plan. And that plan is at no cost to you, but you have to call us and set up an appointment, and we walk you through piece by piece of what your retirement looks like. And we talk about all these things such as your health, right? We talk about retirement accounts, what accounts to put places, what accounts we should set up, and where we should move money and how to withdraw it so that you can actually obtain those funds at the right place at the right time to do and live the retirement that you dreamed of. But in order to take advantage of that plan, you got to give us a call, schedule an appointment, sit down, and discuss with us what that looks like. And the number to call right now is 800-501-9805. That's 800-501-9805. You can also text the word wealth to that same number. That was 800-501-9805. If you text us, if you give us a call, we'll set you up with an appointment and get you started in a confident financial future. We'll be right back here on Living Large Radio.
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18: Welcome back to Living Large Radio. I'm CJ Collins. I'm still here with Mark, and we're talking about the playbook, Mark. The game has changed for the modern retiree, and
19: there's
18: to know, what are the tips to be successful going forward?
19: Yeah, as everybody knows, and it's an evolving process because the rules are changing. They're being rewritten as we speak.
18: Now, if that's true, that means I need to change my retirement plan early and often?
19: Yeah, so for someone your age, there's still a overall picture of how you do it, which is obviously heavily relying on Wall Street, dollar cost averaging, investing, and being smart enough to realize the 401k, while it has its purpose, cannot be the one tool you end up with. Don't be like me or others that found themselves with 70, 80, 90% of their investable net worth in one type of an account.
18: Sure.
19: So you have to learn from that.
18: Yeah.
19: So the playbook's different for you. But we're talking about the modern retiree, the person that's 5 years out. They're 55, they're 50, and they're realizing that they have followed the old playbook and it won't work anymore. And what's funny enough, CJ, is we see very, you know, great people coming in every day using what I would call good advisors following the wrong playbook.
18: Yeah. I mean, I grew up on the 60-40, right? 60% stocks, 40% bonds. That's what I was always taught.
19: Yeah. Tell me how that works out. Bond replacement is the whole new word of the day, and everybody knows it. But the end of the day is, it's this idea, though, that why other firms, good firms, have not made this mental shift into, hey, we got to rebuild this. You know, it's like AI, you know, a lot of people don't even understand it. I don't know that I understand it. I certainly can't write code for it or something, but I know it's here and I know it needs to be used every day. So that's adapting to new changes.
18: Sure.
19: Could you have imagined 5 years ago talking about artificial intelligence being part of my life the way it is today? I couldn't have imagined it 2 years ago.
18: Yeah.
19: So that's how quickly the world is evolving, maybe is the right word.
18: Sure, sure.
19: Changing.
18: Sure.
19: Well, unfortunately, we still see people using things that a playbook that hasn't worked in some cases for years.
18: Sure. Tell me about the 4% rule. What is that?
19: Broke. Yeah. Never worked. Did it work? Yes. On the studies it was done on, back when markets were much more predictable, the world was much more not global. It's always been a global world,
18: sure.
19: But the markets weren't global. Back when you would, if you wanted to know what happened, you got the USA Today, found the 50 pages of mutual funds in the middle of the newspaper, and you got it out and you looked at what was going on.
18: Right next to the job search, yeah.
19: Right, yeah, I mean, literally. I mean, so but what part of that world exists today?
18: No.
19: None.
18: Yeah.
19: You want to know what's going on, you've probably already been inundated with 12 ticker talk videos and 2 snappergrams and all this other stuff.
18: Sure.
19: And so we're in a 24-hour news cycle, they claim. You know, well, that was CNN when it first started, but that's not what we're in. Mm-hmm. I don't know how many seconds are in a day, but that's what the type of news cycle people are stuck in. So markets move in a way that nobody could have predicted. So this idea that you could spend 4% of your savings and never run out of money doesn't work today, and the author of the thing just says it.
18: You said another thing earlier, dollar cost averaging, mm-hmm. which from my understanding is putting the same dollar towards the same thing at a regular interval,
19: right.
18: Weekly, monthly, whatever right. That might be.
19: And you get it's like compound interest. It's one of the 7th wonders of the world.
18: Sure.
19: Okay, they work, it works. Dollar cost averaging works. It means you're buying quality items, hopefully. When they're on sale, markets are really bad. When markets are really good, they're not on sale. But they're still quality items, so you continue to buy them. And then you get to average your cost over a number of days, years, months, and doing that for a long time grows wealth.
18: So you think that hasn't changed, that's still the same, we should
19: continue
18: doing
19: it. Dollar cost averaging should always be happy.
18: Yeah.
19: Find good quality things in your portfolio, continue to invest in them.
18: Sure, yeah.
19: When you're young.
18: Yeah.
19: But what about today? This idea, just stay invested, you can ride through this. That's how the Titanic got sunk. Stay the course. Boom, sunk.
18: Sure.
19: That doesn't work anymore. And it never was exaggerated as much as it is today, but 08 was one of the first times in my memory. We can go back to when my dad lost it on that one day and things like that. And there's all these pivotal points that people have lost their money. The stock market crash of the Roaring Twenties and all the other stuff, the Great Depression and all the different issues. But we really, as modern retirees, like to think of myself as a modern, not ready to retire yet, but I'm certainly heading that direction one day. We have to look at more recent events. Well, you know, 2008 wasn't very recent. That was 20 years ago.
18: It was a long time ago, yeah.
19: And that's the last time we saw something like that. Does that mean it's not going to happen again? It's coming. Just a matter of when.
18: Mm.
19: And so we have to, this idea that markets will save you, market averages will save you. Well, we can destroy market averages in a second. You know, put all your money in a mutual fund that averages 20 years, it's averaged 10%. Tell me how that works out.
18: Mm-hmm. Yep.
19: When you're withdrawing from an account that goes down, it could be averaging fine, but you're going to lose all your money. It's called sequence of returns. And so we're dealing with all this and these problems, you know, is this exactly, or issues, whatever you would call it, they were all built in a different environment.
18: Sure.
19: But yet people are still, going back to the core of this segment, using a playbook that was designed in a completely different world.
18: Mm-hmm. Yeah. So what do you think is the best way to describe the modern day playbook? What does it have in it that
19: it didn't has have to a, deal with things that the old playbook didn't deal with?
18: Yeah, sure.
19: So let's talk about those.
18: Like risk.
19: Okay, higher volatility.
18: Yeah, yeah.
19: So risk has to be dealt with. What was always dealt with, because you just got a 60-40 portfolio. You described it.
18: Yep.
19: And you thought that was going to be fine. That doesn't work today. That's old thinking with new times.
18: Mm-hmm. Yeah.
19: So I think like higher taxes.
18: Yeah.
19: Okay. Sure. We didn't deal with that 25 years ago. The idea of being as debt as we are, the trillions and 38 trillion something county, and it goes up every day. The debt
18: it keeps going up.
19: You.
18: It's crazy.
19: It's unbelievable, right? But how about this? Where in the old playbook was lifespans of 90, 95, 100?
18: Yeah. Sure.
19: Longer life.
18: Mm-hmm. Yep.
19: That didn't happen. It's happening now. And they're saying if you're 65 right now, your lifespan is getting well into the 90s on the average American. No way. Yes. Mark, that's simply not true. I Googled it, and it says that male lifespan is 78.2 or whatever that number is. That's from birth, knucklehead. When you're already 65 and halfway healthy. Now, if you got a foot in the grave, you know, and you know, you've been chain smoking your whole life, you got lungs. Okay, I'm sorry for all those things. I apologize. I'm sorry for all those things. Obviously, that might not be you. But when you're 60, 65, 55 and healthy, living pretty good, trying to take care of yourself, your lifespan is way higher than from what it was at birth.
18: Sure, yeah.
19: And so we have to think about this. And then what about the pensions? Nobody has one anymore. You say, all government workers do. Well, they do. But we don't live in Virginia, and we get most of the government workers up there in that part of Virginia, you know, and
18: sure.
19: District of Columbia and all that. So we don't see that as much. But God bless you if you do get a pension. If you worked, you know, military, that's a great. We get a lot of military people.
18: Did the automobile manufacturers used to do it? It was a
19: they
18: big
19: used
18: thing.
19: To. It's been a long time.
18: Yeah.
19: Been a long, long time. Yeah. They don't do it anymore. The 401 wiped all that out. Most companies, it's gone.
18: Sure.
19: But, you know, there are some government positions, military, police, fire,
18: Postal
19: still
18: service.
19: Get them.
18: Yeah.
19: Service positions, and thank God they do.
18: Yeah.
19: It's not enough typically, but we can add to it and build a great foundation for retirement using that. But the people that don't have them, like me, I have to create those for myself.
18: That's right. Yeah.
19: And, you know, so at the end of the day, you know, the plan, the playbook, whatever you want to call it, that most people are using today was designed in a world that no longer exist. I want to say it like this. I just did some flying recently because of Seth's racing and stuff, but imagine flying a plane with yesterday's weather report. Eventually, you're going to hit some turbulence that you never planned for.
18: Mm-hmm.
19: If they could be a great pilot, but if they're using yesterday's weather forecast, could you see how that could be an uncomfortable flight?
18: Absolutely. I think they all mean well, too. And that's the hard part, too. These are genuinely good human beings.
19: They are, because I hire the best ones from those companies.
18: Sure.
19: A lot of times, they actually do absolutely be working in a fiduciary manner. But unfortunately, because of the firm they work at, they're not allowed to use all the tools that they know exist, because they can only use the products that exist within that company.
18: Yeah, sure.
19: And they know there's a better tool somewhere else, but they're not allowed to use it. As an independent, we're allowed to take a tool from where?
18: Anywhere.
19: Anywhere we need to.
18: Hey, if it works for somebody else and I learned about it from somebody, then I'm going to give it to you as well.
19: We should talk about it. That's exactly right.
18: Yeah.
19: Now we have to go to the break. But if not now, when? If you're not going to get started on a more confident financial future today, when are you? CJ, tell them how they can do just that.
18: It's time to take change and adapt, right? The way you retire has changed completely. If you want to sit down with us and get a plan done by a fiduciary, which is somebody that has your best interest at heart, give us a call today. Sit down with us. Let's look at this plan. Let's make sure that you understand where your income is coming from. 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It's 800-501-9805, 800-501-9805. 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
19: 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The fog of retirement with clarity. 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
18: Welcome back to Living Large Radio. I'm CJ Collins, your host, and I've been with Mark. And this morning, we've been talking about how has retirement changed over the years, Mark. And one of the things I want to get us started with is the idea that making money is fun.
19: Yeah.
18: So when you make money, you're having a good time.
19: Listen, and you can do those things together. When our portfolios are up, I'm having a great time.
18: That's right, yeah.
19: When they're down, I'm not having as much fun.
18: Also true.
19: However, my lifestyle doesn't change and my client's lifestyle doesn't change because we don't do retirement off of a portfolio that goes up and down more than it's ever done that. No matter how great we think we are at managing the money, guess what? Volatility is never going away.
18: Sure, absolutely.
19: And it is not fun when you're trying to withdraw from an account that is going the wrong way.
18: Exactly, right?
19: So you have to remove that. That volatility has to exist, and it's going to exist. I say it has to. It's just never going to be a straight uphill line. It never has been. Never was designed for that. So you have to have the income side covered so you're monthly, your lifestyle is this, while the markets do what markets do. It's like letting a fine wine breathe. I used to love to drink wine. As you know, I don't drink anymore, but I used to love to do it. But you take even some of the best wines, if you don't let them breathe a little bit, they taste different. Well, markets taste different if you don't let them do what they're going to do. When they're up, take money out. When they're down, put money in. How do you do that in retirement without steady monthly income plan.
1: Think Absolutely. About it.
19: Yeah. So simple.
1: Yeah.
19: So here's the thing. I want you to think about this. Portfolios, that's speculation. It's needed. It's needed for long-term growth. It's needed for beating inflation.
1: Sure.
19: It's needed for leaving a legacy. It's needed for later in life if we have to increase our expenses for healthcare or something like that. We got to have it. That is not where the income comes from for most people.
1: Mm-hmm.
19: And it shouldn't for anybody. Income equals stability. So I want you to think about this question, CJ. If the military cut your paycheck tomorrow 20% and Alloy Wealth cut your paycheck 20%, would that disrupt your current plans of life? A 20% pay change?
1: Maybe temporarily, yeah.
19: Yeah, it would change. You'd have to rebuild, rethink, and redo.
1: Yeah, sure.
19: Okay. Well, why should retirement be left to something like that?
1: Mm-hmm.
19: Yeah. We have to solve income first. Once we solve income, then other stuff can be up for discussion. But at no time in life does anyone want a 15, 10, 15, 20, 25, 30% pay cut.
1: Sure, yeah.
19: Well, if your pay is coming from a moving target, that's exactly what you're going to expose yourself to. Now, we're finding people, and this is what I love, we're finding people that are truly have their, and I'm thinking about my own clients, some that have their income plan in writing, and it works well. And it pays the bills and does life. Then they have their market money that's currently doing really well because we've been in good markets for a while, and that's doing really well. But they've chosen to turn passions into extra. What do I mean by that? What are you seeing? Because I've seen it too. It's happening a lot. What is it?
1: Yeah, I mean, it's an income problem, right? Like,
19: well, not an income problem. So they're turning passion projects into income.
1: Exactly, right.
19: So explain that, because I know you had an example.
1: Yeah, so if you were a carpenter mm-hmm. your whole life, right, and you loved woodworking.
19: Cabinet builder.
1: That's right, cabinet builder. You've got all the tools. Your garage is full of sawdust.
19: But you don't want to do it anymore. You've done it your whole life.
1: That's right.
19: You have, but it's still a hobby, maybe.
1: Exactly, and maybe it's something that you are passionate about. And maybe you find joy and fulfillment in still creating stuff for your kids or for the neighbors or whoever it might be, right? And so you're really good at this. You're a very skilled carpenter, and somebody walks up to you and said, hey, I'd love a new coffee room table. Are you still in the business? And you're like, you know what? I would like to make a coffee table. I haven't done it in a while. Why not give that a shot? I'll do it for $300. Sure, $300 is great. A new one would cost me $1,500. You make some money doing it, and you have a good time doing the thing that you've done your whole life that you love.
19: Right, and I love that idea. We're seeing it quite often. Now, yeah. I will tell you, CJ's math is quite out of control because you're not getting a custom coffee table for $300 or $1,500. Let me be very clear about that. But what we're really saying here is I think about that couple that I have that now has turned their dream of travel around the United States into a business. They're making more money now than they did working.
1: Mm.
19: And they're resellers of junk. I hate to say junk.
1: Arbitrage.
19: Whatever.
1: That's the word.
19: I mean, all I know is they show up at their new destination, Phoenix, Arizona, Scottsdale.
1: Sure.
19: And they look at all the yard sales that weekend, and they have their big 45-foot motorhome with a 20-foot trailer they tow everywhere. And then they get a Turo for cars to use because they park, and they will then go and take that pickup truck. And they even told me they rented one at Home Depot. I didn't know Home Depot actually rents trucks, but they couldn't find a Turo truck, so they did a Home Depot truck because they needed a pickup.
1: Yep.
19: And they go to the yard sale, they clean them out in cash, throw everything in the trailer, and then go to the next location while they're sorting it and listing it on eBay and all the other Facebook marketplaces and selling and shipping all over the country. And this has turned into an amazingly profitable business, because it is a business, a real business that has potential tax write-offs and other things they're able to do while doing what they were going to do anyway, which is what? Travel the United States.
1: That's right. They were going to go somewhere.
19: But now it's being paid for. So they're extending their financial plan with money that's coming in that they never planned on. When we built this plan, it never included the kind of money they're now making in retirement, having the time of their lives and meeting people and telling stories, and they're just getting it done. Well, I think of my own father-in-law who retired from the insurance industry, and when he retired, and he, let's call it forced retirement.
1: Sure.
19: But he was still needed to work. and wanted to work. But then getting jobs at that age of life was like, well, how long are you going to work? 6 months, a year, 5 years? You know, they didn't want to hire him,
18: Sure. Even
19: though he had the qualifications. So he was had always been a good handyman person. Asked me how I know, because he would always come to our house and help me change door locks, do this, do that. He was really good at it. And I don't like ladders, so he was always hanging the ceiling fans and everything else. He helped a neighbor down the street who was widowed, and he helped them hang a ceiling fan that had broken. And she thanked him so much she wanted to pay him, and he said no, he wouldn't accept it. Well, what she did do for payment is she referred him to somebody else and said, I guarantee Ted can do it. I know him as Pop, but his name's Ted. And so next thing you know, he went and did a paid job for someone. And it wasn't months after that, he started a whole new career as a handyman.
18: Sure.
19: And through word of mouth, he took that for the next 10, 11 years, two or three pickup trucks. I got to see him recently in Georgia. And that last truck he got is in the garage. I think it's got 160, 170,000 miles on it. And wow, it still looks fantastic. He still has the trailer that he went to jobs with and everything. And it sits in his barn out there on the property. But yeah, he...

0: And Mark, you like to work.
1: I do.
0: I also like to work. And I think there's a lot of folks out there that enjoy working. Now, that doesn't mean you have to at all times.
1: No.
0: Right? But you at least have the choice. And I think having the choice is really what matters there.
1: Well,
0: right?
1: When I think about it this way, I think the best way to is we have to wrap this segment up in a minute, but is this idea of everyone deserves, after a lifetime of hard work, to have a retirement that they can count on. One that's efficient, is tax efficient. It's going to last a lifetime. It's going to include pension IRAs and things like that that will allow them, if they don't have a pension, we're going to create one for them. And that gives them a paycheck that gives them the confidence to stay invested in the markets, even when the markets are ugly. Because a paycheck allows you to do that. And once you've solved for income, I can clearly tell you what the outcome is going to be, and it's going to be good when you solve for income.
0: Yeah.
1: But after that, what about the people like me that still want to work? Okay, I should be able to do that. What about the people that want to donate their time, give back their time?
0: Sure.
1: What if they want to go create their own businesses, like that couple created a business out of selling junk and turn that into a very profitable business? And I got to tell you, they're in their late 60s, early 70s now, and I could see them doing it another 5 or 6 years until they get bored. They literally have talked about selling off the home because they don't go there.
0: Yeah.
1: And maybe just using that to invest in an even nicer motorhome, and they say they may stay on the road for 2 or 3 years.
0: It's amazing how quickly people get bored retirement. Especially when you have it good. When you're ready.
1: You're laughing,
0: that's
1: right.
0: When you're ready, that's so true.
1: When retirement's not stressful,
0: man,
1: does it change stuff. You say, well, Mark, how can anyone have a non-stressful retirement in these crazy worlds? Start with an income plan that you can't outlive. Start with a paycheck. That's how you currently, you and Sarah and Luke, are living your lives, with a paycheck, correct?
0: Yeah, absolutely.
1: Why, after you work 30, 40 years, is that going to change? Why would you not want to continue with the paycheck idea? The
0: paycheck's good.
1: I want a paycheck. I want a paycheck.
0: Yeah.
1: A pile of money is that just that. It's a pile of money. The Bible's clear. I can't get a big enough pile to save me from everything. Mm-hmm. So I'm not even going to try. I want a lot. That's great. More I have is more fun. But I want a paycheck. The paycheck needs to cover everything I need to do in life within reason. Mm-hmm. And then everything else is going to be everything else.
0: Mm-hmm. Yeah, icing on top. That's what we want.
1: That's what we want. The gravy. I want the gravy on the potatoes after I already have the potatoes. Even though I don't eat potatoes. 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And you go to the front of the line. But CJ, what else we got for them?
0: Absolutely. 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Guys, they're standing by, ready to take your call right now, and we'll be right back on Living Large Radio.
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1: Welcome back to Living Large Radio. Mark and I are here and we have our last segment for you, and it's the call to action, Mark. You gotta take action. That's what anxiety is, right? When we talk about anxiety, you gotta take some action to get rid of that stuff.
2: It's that crazy definition of insanity, doing the same thing and expecting something different to happen.
1: Yeah.
2: You know, personally, I am working very hard on that. Changing up schedules. I'm very happy with how my health is going.
1: Sure.
2: It's going great. But is it perfect? And I realize perfection is something we're not going to obtain in life. We're failed human beings. When Eve took that apple, I'm going to blame her. I think that's where it all started. Pretty clear about that, right?
1: Yeah.
2: So I do still make mistakes. I can do better on my health journey.
1: Yeah.
2: So why would I just keep doing exactly what I'm doing, but then say things like, oh yeah, I'm improving. I'm getting, well, are you? Yes, consistency, discipline is helping my health journey. But there's more I can do. Like, I'm scheduled to go see the Cleveland Clinic. Supposedly that's one of the greatest hospitals in the world. So I'm taking 3 days out of my schedule to go spend in a hospital. I don't want to do that. You mean, what are you going to be in a hospital? I'm not sick. I'm going to let some of the best in the world, and I'm going to see an endocrinologist, a cardiologist, and a nephrologist, and get second opinions on what I'm currently doing with my amazing team at Wake Forest and other places.
1: Yeah, sure.
2: I'm going to the best in the country to see what they say. Being proactive.
1: Yeah.
2: Proactive. Well, unfortunately, when it comes to the finance world, people are reactive.
1: Yeah.
2: That's not who we are. Reactive is when your advisor calls you and says, hey, CJ, remember this thing you bought a while back? I put it in your portfolio. I remember it. It's not doing good. I know. Let's sell it and let's buy this. And you get this other item in your portfolio. That's not how we manage portfolios. The people we're paying to manage those largest people in the country are being paid a lot of money out of the fee I charge. And guess what? Their job is to do what? Be proactive.
1: That's right.
2: Don't call me and tell me something's doing bad. You want to sell this and buy that. That's how a commission plan works. That's not what we do. That's being proactive.
1: Yeah,
2: I deserve it.
1: I think a lot of people also lie to themselves about what they think retirement will be and when it gets there, right?
2: I don't disagree.
1: Because you have the thought. I know you're thinking it. You're thinking to yourself, oh, haven't started saving retirement, getting to that spot. I'm just going to live on Social Security. That's what I'm going to do. That's my plan.
2: Yeah, well, that's not a plan.
1: That's right.
2: We know that's not going to work.
1: That's right. Yeah, and that's a lot of people tell themselves.
2: There are people that do that. And then there's people on the other side that have found confidence in a number.
1: Mm, yeah.
2: They have a big number. We see them all the time. 3 million, 5 million, 10 million, 12. One just joined us recently, 3.7 million, you know, all this. And prior to coming in, they found confidence in a number. They were very happy with their current firm. Everything was great. And then when they saw the exposure they had, it's 62 years old, when they saw they had no plan for taxes and how to deal with them. One of the biggest things that couple found was on the second appointment, we going over the plan and all, and we started talking about beneficiary designations and different things like that and how they wanted the money to pass. And we were showing them some ways. And they said 15 years with their current firm, they'd never discussed beneficiaries and how to transfer money to the beneficiaries in the most tax-efficient manner possible. And that was the deal breaker, because they actually had kids they liked. And guess what? They said in 15 years, they've never discussed with us how to transfer money to our children in the most tax-efficient manner possible. The fact that you're sitting here for free, giving us a plan for free, you've spent all this time with us, you've created this plan, they were blown away by the plan, literally, They were very pleased with it. And now you're pointing other things out that we should go back and tell our current firm to fix or look at. Yeah, we don't need to go tell them anything. We want to join.
1: Yeah.
2: And that was great for us. And it was great for them because I want to think that we're making a big difference for them. Mm-hmm. But if you don't know what your current risk exposure is, how long are you going to wait? Well, you know, the idea of a plan done by a certified financial planner for free, that's a pretty good offer.
1: It is.
2: I mean, it's a pretty good opportunity here.
1: And we ask a lot of these questions that are in depth. Like a good one I always think of is who in your life depends on you, Mark? You know, there might be something that somebody that depends on you in some way that you need to account for in your plan that you've never even thought about how they go into the plan at this point.
2: No question about it. I mean, I hate that we have to do this because this exists in the world. But, you know, when we do our trust work and things like that, you know, we have the wills, estates of trust. We do all that. I'm a certified estate planner and all that fun stuff. But one of the markets that we seem to do a lot with is special needs trust.
1: Oh, yeah.
2: And because, you know, you pick up a client that has that, and that's a completely different style of planning. And those are such special people, and it requires a significantly different planning style.
1: Yeah.
2: Well, then you do it, and you do it well, they're going to refer someone to you because they know someone like that, I promise you.
1: Yeah.
2: And those of y'all that have those very special gifts from God, those children, yeah, you have to plan differently. There is no one-size-fits playbook for a family with a special needs child and trying to think about the care for that child after you're gone. Mm. And so, again, this is all stuff that we dig into. Those are the more serious parts of it. But it's this idea that, like, a lot of times people have this psychological thought that they were fine. Who would be an example of that? My father. You know, the day before Black Monday, he played golf that weekend. He was fine until he wasn't. That changed everything. Imagine this. I'm heading off to the Cleveland Clinic. I want to go get good news. I want to go be exposed and say, what you're doing is great. Here's some changes I'd recommend, and here's why I'd recommend them. Then as the CEO of my own health, what am I going to do? Evaluate those changes they're recommending and choose to implement them or not based on my decision-making process.
1: Yeah, exactly, yeah.
2: At this point in my life.
1: Sure, because it's just a recommendation. You don't have to do what they're saying. You have a choice.
2: That's correct.
1: Yeah. Well,
2: that's exactly what you have. You have a choice to get on a more confident financial future. I believe we're the firm that can help put you there. But it doesn't mean you're going to break up with your brother-in-law. Now'd be a good time. You say, well, why do you say that, Mark? Well, because it's not anywhere close to Thanksgiving. I mean, the big 4th of July is coming. That'd be kind of weird, but not as weird as Thanksgiving or Christmas. So if you're going to break up in the week before, that might not be good. But right now, it'd be a great time. But being funny there, and I say that, but the reality is this. If not now, when? When do you take charge and truly become the CEO of your health, of your finances, of your life? You're in charge. You get one retirement. Let's do it correctly. Mm. Let's do it right. Now, you might say my father-in-law got two because he ended up doing that next job for a long time, but that was a passion project.
1: Sure.
2: You could do that for 25 years. One retirement, let's get it right, and let's get it started today with a more confident financial future. 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CJ, tell them what they're getting when they call in.
1: Absolutely. 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And we're talking a full plan. 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Call us today. There's only a couple spots left, 800-501-9805. Take advantage of the opportunity in front of you and take control of your retirement. Mark, close us out, buddy.
2: 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And I always try to give a challenge. Mostly it's to myself, but it's to others and stuff. But as I think about Seth Henry, my youngest son, racing Lamborghinis in a professional series called IMSA, and going to these storied tracks like Sebring, Laguna Seca, being on the podium there, heading off to Watkins Glen next, then Road America, and then at Indy, and then over to Monza to wrap the year up in Italy. What world are we living in? that I have a kid that's out there racing cars at the highest level in the country. It's a world that allows us to do whatever we choose. 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And if you're not personally living out your dreams, let's get started today. Let's go out there and thank God for everything He's blessed us with and all the blessings He's going to give us in the future. Hey, appreciate you. We'll see you next week on Living Large Radio with Mark Henry.
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7: The discussions continuing. I'm Paul Stevens, Fox News. Talks and negotiations with Iran continuing, with the U.S. and Iran struggling to come to an agreement on Iran's nuclear weapons.
8: A delegation from Pakistan is now in Iran, which includes the country's army chief. They're meeting with the Iranian foreign minister and the speaker of parliament as Pakistan works to hammer out a ceasefire deal between the two sides. Marco Rubio, who just landed in India after NATO meetings in Sweden, says there needs to be a plan B if Washington and Tehran can't agree on a deal. Rubio says Tehran cannot control or monetize the freedom of navigation and they can't have a nuclear weapon. Back here in the UAE, one official who spoke out recently said he thinks there's a 50-50 chance that Iran and the U.S. can get a deal. His concern lies within the fact that Iran, according to him, has a history of overplaying the cards they are dealt.
7: And that's Fox's Jeff Paul in Dubai. Director of National Intelligence Tulsi Gabbard stepping down amid her husband's cancer diagnosis.
9: The Director of National Intelligence Tulsi Gabbard, who oversees 18 agencies that keep the most important secrets in government, will leave her post on June 30th to help her husband as he fights an aggressive and rare form of bone cancer. She made the announcement after informing the president, according to reporting from Fox Digital. Gabbard posted a copy of the letter that she wrote to President Trump. Speaking of her husband, she said he faces major challenges in the coming weeks and months. At this time, I must step away from public service to be by his side and fully support him through this battle. Trump responded, Tulsi has done an incredible job and we will miss her. Gabbard is the fourth Trump cabinet official to leave during the president's second term in office.
7: And that's Fox's David Spunt. 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
7: Kevin Warsh sworn in yesterday, Friday, as the new chairman of the Federal Reserve, replacing the outgoing chair, Jerome Powell. President Trump saying he wants Warsh to lead a quote-unquote independent Federal Reserve. In brief remarks, Warsh saying he intends to fill the role with, quote, energy and purpose.
11: And while I'm not naive about the challenges we face, I believe, Mr. President, these years can bring unmatched prosperity that will raise living standards for Americans from all walks of life.
7: Warsh is set for his first policy meeting in mid-June. Meantime, Jerome Powell set to stay on the Fed board for the time being, this until a probe into renovation costs at the Fed headquarters in D.C. is concluded. Powell has denied any wrongdoing in that case. As millions of Americans head out to travel for the Memorial Day weekend, many are feeling the pain at the pumps since gas prices are higher than last year. In Missouri, gas over a dollar more per gallon than last Memorial Day. Fox TV affiliate reporter KTVI's Patrick Clark in Fenton, Missouri.
12: Memorial Day weekend means a lot of Missourians and Illinois residents hitting the highways to get out of town. But with gas prices that are higher this year, that means it's hitting some in the pocketbook. According to AAA of Missouri, the average price of a gallon of gas is $4.19, up from $2.87 a year ago. And that means changing for some families how far they're willing to head out of town for a holiday getaway. But others we spoke to say they will power through that pain at the pump.
13: I use the Metro Transit system. I got a monthly pass here.
12: Michael Shank says the solution is to take mass transit. And he's a guy who's 66 years old, and he says walking and riding his bike is what keeps him so young.
7: And the AAA reporting 45 million Americans are expected to travel at least 50 miles from home on this Memorial Day weekend. Travel safely. I'm Paul Stevens. This is Fox News.
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16: Economic uncertainty is the order of the day.
17: According to economists, baby boomers are the main victims of the Great Recession.
18: Economic report, the debt and deficit are at record levels. And
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20: 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Well, why your IRA is a joint account with the IRS. Sometimes I've shared, is your IRA, if you really think about it, so lean in and really hear this, is your IRA an IOU to the IRS? You know, not just keeping, helping you keep more, live more, and leave more, but just really understanding what a setup this was, not for all of us, but for many of us. And we're going to be tackling something that should really grab your attention, right? For every one of you listening that's had a 401k, traditional 401k, traditional IRA, or traditional tax-deferred type of retirement account. I'm not talking about Roth. Right. And if you've been watching your retirement statement go up, especially the S&P has almost doubled the value in 4 years. So it's gone up the last several years, actually. And many people are feeling really good about it. But I want you to really lean in and learn what I'm about to share with you, because it could change the way you think about this account forever, right? So here's a number you may not have heard. Right now, sitting in a tax-deferred retirement accounts across the country in roughly $50 trillion. That's $50 trillion. That's the largest single pool of taxable money in American history. And every dollar of it is on a slow-moving collision course with the IRS. Now, I know this sounds negative. I'm going to give you solutions, but one I want to give you right out of the gate. So if you're somebody, you're pressed for time, you know that you should be looking at getting your, you know, the IRS out of your income and your assets, especially if you're somebody that believes tax rates have only one direction to go, and we know that's not down, go to taxessaved.com. 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Watch it on your time. But there's two case studies. One case study is for you, those of you listening that are higher income earners, which means you're higher taxpayers. You have, in fact, if you looked at your W-2, right, with the tax season just finishing, and you don't pay that much attention to what your withholdings are, but all of a sudden you see that cumulative total on that W-2 that typically comes in towards, you know, the end of February each year, and you're going, what in the world? How much did they hold? And you want to change those withholdings, and you want to learn how you can use savings. These are techniques used by the big four CPA firms. We're fortunate to work with several of these CPAs and tax strategists that I refer clients over to and work with in our own family, a number of client families I've recommended that are saving an enormous amount of tax, doing everything by the book, making sure it's compliant in the tax code. This is all above board, but it's how a lot of people think, well, you know, there's just those fancy, you know, for the uber wealthy folks, the Trumps, the Gates, the Bezos, the, you know, the Buffets of the world, you know, they're obviously doing something, you know, we couldn't get access to, et cetera. And that's a misnomer. I'm telling you, you may not, many of us are obviously not the wealth of some of the names just listed, but the tax code was designed for people to pay the legal least amount of tax if it's utilized. The challenge is most people have a numbers in and out tax compliance preparer, right? Stay compliant to the dates, the deadlines, check with, you know what boxes to check, but there is no game plan. It's all recording history. And for those of you listening going, well, wait, this IRA, this IOU to the IRS, I want to figure out first, can I do a Roth conversion? How much can I do? There's a lot of misnomers out there. Some people have said, well, isn't there a limit? Or I thought you had to have an earned income, or is my income too high to do Roth conversion? Those were all things prior to 2010, over a decade and a half ago. And some people don't even know what's changed. So there's a great case study there as well, is not only how to save up to six figures or more in income taxes, but how do you avoid Roth conversion taxes? That's right. Some people reach out and say, did I even understand this correctly? That there's actually a way that you can use tax strategy in what it is, I'll share this with you quickly, is creating tax deductions all within the tax code that, and again, you're helping the government from the standpoint like being a homeowner, making charitable contributions. Those are all deductible items that are given favoritism in the tax code. Well, there are a plethora of other deductions in there, creating jobs, generating purchasing of equipment. I mean, there's so many different things, movie film production. There's so many things, folks, that you don't want to miss. And this is how customers and clients from all around this country, doesn't matter if you're just driving through and you're hearing this, Taxes Saves team works with clients all over the country and have for a long time. And especially if you're in these higher income tax states like California, Illinois, New York, gosh, the list goes on and on and on. You're missing it. And I want you to go there, taxessaved.com, watch the on-demand educational webinar, and there's a button right beside it when you go to that homepage about requesting a tax savings analysis. It's complimentary. It will actually show you the tax risk road you're on, whether it be your income tax that you're overpaying that you could redirect and maybe move your retirement date up sooner. Or for those of you that are now retired or about to retire and you're dreading, right, the tax that you're going to have to pay now that you've lost all your deductions, and some of you already retired having to pay quarterly estimated payments. That's right, because you have really no tax offset, and because now you're drawing down these former ticking tax time bomb retirement accounts, you're paying as much or more tax in retirement than the tax you paid in your last highest wage earning years. Request that. It's complimentary. It'll show you quickly not only the cost of waiting calculations, capital gain savings calculations, retirement tax calculations. You'll be glad you did. So $50 trillion. And in a recent interview with the American College of Financial Services Horizons Conference, Ed Slott, one of my favorite, probably the number one guru on IRA, Roth IRA, widely considered, as I said, the country's leading authority on tax planning, put it about as plainly as anyone can. He says, now listen to this, your IRA, he reminds us, is not really your account. It's a joint account with the IRS. And here's the kicker. You don't get to decide what their share is. They do. They get to set the rate, and they get to change it whenever they want. Imagine you and a silent partner went in together on a property 30 years ago. You put up all the money, you did all the work, you made every decision, and then when it came time to sell, your silent partner, who hasn't lifted a finger, gets to walk in at the closing table and say, "I'll take half, or maybe 60%. Actually, let me check the budget deficit this year before I tell you what my number is decided to be." That's an IRA. That's a 401k. That's a 403b, Mr. Slott says. Every dollar you have in these or those types of accounts is a dollar you and your spouse have not yet paid tax on. And the tax man's share grows right alongside your balance. So the longer you wait, that's why that cost of waiting calculation, you don't want to miss that, is vital to understand. This was ran recently for a client, and this is a higher net worth client, but every month they waited was costing them over $8,300, which was costing them every year they waited over $100,000 of additional taxes. And that's if tax rates don't go up. Folks, we have one direction for this tax code to go for those that have worked hard and saved hard. Now, here's what most people don't realize. After the market's run we've had, the problem is bigger than it's ever been. We have more Americans than ever with $1 million or more sitting in a single tax deferred account. And as he says, and we do the same, right? We work and talk with these folks every day, and almost none of them have what we call a tax risk diversification structure or strategy. There are three baskets, Ed says, a smart retirement plan ought to fill: a taxable basket, a tax deferred basket, and a tax free basket. Now, for most listeners, one of those baskets is overflowing and the other two aren't near as full, right? Maybe they're even close to empty. If every dollar of your retirement income is going to come out of a tax deferred account, then every dollar of your retirement income is exposed to whatever Congress decides to do with tax rates and rules, don't let me forget that, over the next 10, 20, 30, or 40 years. That's not a plan, that is a hope. And hope is never a retirement strategy. Now, there's good news in all of this. The One Big Beautiful Bill, Mr. Slott says, right, the OBBBA, signed into law last year, made the reduced tax rates from the 2017 tax laws permanent. Now, permanent's defined in pencil, unfortunately, in Congress, because the new administration could change things. But and he says, put this into air quotes around the word permanent, because as Ed says and reminds us, in Washington, permanent means permanent until it isn't. It's so true. Tax laws are written in pencil. Congress can pick up an eraser anytime they need revenue. Now, they can also change the rules when they need revenue. In other words, going back to the restrictions of not being able to do Roth conversions at a certain income level, or not having a reported earned income, meaning when you're retired, it's too late. Now you're trapped. But for right now, in 2026, we're living through some of the lowest federal income tax rates in modern history. The top of the 12% bracket, the top of the 22% bracket, the top of the 24% bracket, these are bargain rates compared to what our parents and grandparents paid. And they are bargain rates compared to what your children will likely pay. So permanent means until tax laws are written or changed. So what's the move? It's a strategy that we refer to as a stop analysis, a saving tax optimization plan. And Roth conversions are at the heart of this, as well as reducing reported taxable income. See, a Roth conversion is, in plain English, a planned controlled withdrawal from your tax deferred accounts on which you pay tax voluntarily at the tax rates you know, in exchange for moving that money into Roth IRA, where it grows tax-free for the rest of your life and is passed on tax-free to your spouse and your children. Now, mind you, there are strategies where you can use deductions to offset the reporting of the conversion, meaning, let's say you had you wanted Roth convert $500,000. Well, if you have a $500,000 tax deduction, those two can zero each other out, so stand by. Ed Slott, right, has a wonderful phrase for this. He calls it exchanging bad assets for good assets. Bad because every dollar in a traditional IRA is partially owned, taxable dollar with strings attached. Good because every dollar in a Roth is 100% yours and 100% of your kids someday too. See, there's specific technique right? We use and refer for clients, and this is kind of traditional, but filling up the brackets or managing marginal brackets. You know, picture return is a glass. The 12% bracket is the bottom inch of the glass. The 22% bracket is next to, you know, the next 2 or 3 inches. And the 24 bracket is about that. Most people, especially in early retirement, before Social Security kicks in and before required minimum distributions, those are called RMDs. You've probably heard the terminology of that acronym, are walking around with a half empty glass, not pouring anything into it. I really like his analogy here, right? Half empty glass, not pouring anything into it. Ed Slott, right? And here's the thing. What we do is calculate the room you have left inside the 22% or the 24% and pour just enough of your retirement IRA into a Roth IRA to fill that bracket, but no, not $1 more. We do it again the next year and the next year. And before you know it, the ticking tax bomb you've been carrying around is dismantled piece by piece on your terms at your rates. Now, I like this, but listen in. Right? This is the conversation you want to have with your spouse as soon as possible, especially this weekend. Sit down, right? Pull up your most recent 401k IRA statements and ask a simple question. If tax rates 10 years from now are higher than they are today, and almost every honest analyst says that they will have to be, how much of this account actually belongs to us and how much of it belongs to Washington? If you don't like the answer, we can help. Go to taxessaved.com. That's taxes, T-A-X-E-S, saved, S-A-V-E-D.com, and learn how to have your own saving tax optimization plan analysis. Now, after this quick break, we're going to talk about the part of the story that has nothing to do with you and everything to do with your kids, because there's a 10-year tax bomb sitting on top of every traditional IRA in America and is set to detonate on your beneficiaries in their highest earning years. Don't go anywhere. 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We'll be right back.
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20: 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Well, I've also been talking about taxessaved.com, and this is where you can get a saving tax optimization plan analysis, because we've been talking about this. I love this analogy. I've been talking about an article by Ed Slott, referred to as the guru of tax modern day tax planning. And he says this. He says, imagine you have a silent partner. You went in together and maybe you bought a property or did a business 30 years ago. You put up all the money, you did all the work, you made every decision. And then when it came time to sell, your silent partner, who hasn't lifted a finger, gets to walk into the closing table and say, I'll take this percentage or half or 60%. Actually, let me do this. Let me check the budget deficit this year before I tell you what my number's going to be. See, this is the fact that you have a joint account, right? Your IRA or 401k is a joint account with the IRS. Now, if you thought that was bad, we've been talking about the 10-year tax bomb coming. Now, I talked about basically all of our radio programs, I said, are Taxes Saved podcasts. I've been talking about the 10-year countdown. Well, this is similar to the 10-year tax bomb coming for our heirs, right? So welcome back. If you're just joining us, as I said, you can find the first part of the program. You can go back and find, take us with us on the plane, take us with you in the car. But before the break, we talked about what a traditional IRA really is, joint account, as I said, with the IRS, and why the One Big Beautiful Bill Act has handed every one of us a once-in-a-generation Roth conversion window. Now, mind you, and don't miss this, you cannot Roth convert an inherited IRA if you're not a spouse. Now, there's some other little caveats. I talked about this on Taxes Saved Radio. I actually break down what those caveats are, so you don't want to miss those. But here's what I really want to get across here in the next few minutes. Because if you only take one thing from this entire program, I want it to be this. The people who are going to pay for the highest price of an unplanned IRA are not you. They're your children. They're your grandchildren. And they have no idea it's coming. See, I see this being a consumer advocate now for over three decades, and I love the team at TaxesSaved.com. These are former Big Four CPAs and tax strategists that know the tax code in and out, and not only do they understand the strategies that save you the greatest amount of tax, they use the strategies to save themselves the greatest amount of tax. And these are proactive people. These are not the numbers in, numbers out, where a number of you, I've heard the Taxes Saved team say, yeah, they just had a numbers in, numbers out person, right? A compliant historian, right? Someone who's just a tax preparer. They're not a tax planner. My other favorite is, my financial professional, they never talk about taxes. Well, why would they? They're taught to talk to you about assets under management, because the more they manage, the more they make. And there's nothing wrong with that as long as they're doing a really good job for you. But if they're not paying attention to taxes, and that's where the majority, 50 trillion folks, that's where the majority of people have saved their money, they're doing you a huge disservice. Because if you're going out and chasing a 8-10% return, but you continue to face 22, 24, 32, 35, 37, 40% plus taxes, you're focused on the wrong priority first. Taxes have to lead. If you've been a strong saver in these traditional ticking tax time bombs, if you're not addressing taxes, you don't have a plan, you have a prayer. And that's praying that the tax rates don't go up. Folks, they're going up. I mean, we spend over $1 trillion just on the interest of our debt. We have deficit spending that's now going to exceed $2 trillion, right? We're paying out $2 trillion more than we're taking in. See, before 2020, when the IRA owner passed away, their non-spouse beneficiaries, typically the kids, could stretch the inherited IRA over their own life expectancy. A 45-year-old daughter who inherited dad's IRA could pull a small amount out each year for the next 40 years, paying tax slowly, didn't just jam them into this bigger tax scenario. The strategy is gone. The Secure Act killed it. Today, in 2026, almost every non-spouse beneficiary in the country must empty an inherited traditional IRA inside of 10 years. By the end of year 10, there is no year 11. The entire balance must come out, and every dollar of it is taxed as ordinary income on the beneficiary's return. See, Mr. Slott summed it up brilliantly. Under the new laws, that 10-year mark is effectively a 100% required minimum distribution. We don't know what the tax rates will be in 2032, 2034, 2036, but we know one thing. Your kids will be sitting at the closing table with the IRS, and the IRS will be telling them what their share is. See, let me put some numbers on this, because the abstract version doesn't hit enough, right? Imagine a couple in their 70s with $1 million in their traditional IRA. Some of you listening are that. They've lived modestly. They've grown the account responsibly. They plan to leave it to their two adult children. Each child receives $500,000. Sounds wonderful, right? Now meet their daughter. She's 52 years old. She's in the prime of her career. She and her husband already earn $250,000 a year between the two of them. They live in a state with state income tax. They have two kids in college. Under the 10-year rule, the $500,000 inherited IRA is going to pour onto her tax return, likely in chunks she didn't plan for. Over the next decade, and because of how progressive brackets work, much of it's going to land squarely in the 32% federal bracket. And depending on the year, even 35 or 37% bracket. Add state tax on top and the net investment income tax on top and the Medicare surcharges that will follow, right? And it gets worse, because the 10-year rule doesn't just hit your kids. It hits you while you're still alive through what we call cascade taxation. See, when your IRA grows untouched into your 70s, your required distribution starts. Those requirement distributions push your provisional income, right, up. That triggers 85% of your Social Security being taxed potentially. That pushes your Medicare cliff, what we call the IRMA, the income-related monthly adjustment premiums. See, yes, Medicare surcharges quietly cost required couples up to $15,000 a year between that and Social Security taxes when they're not paying attention. And then statistically, one spouse passes away first. Don't miss this. The surviving spouse, I just talked about this, files as a single filer the following year. Same income, smaller brackets, and what the tax code politely calls the widow's tax penalty. Suddenly, the same withdrawal that was costing 22% is costing 32%. See, that is the government's plan. Nobody signed up for it. Nobody chose it. It just happens. And then the leftover IRA passes to the kids. And the cascade starts all over again with the 10-year clock. So here's the proactive playbook. There are three primary tools I want to share with you. We use, the Tax to Save team uses to dismantle this bomb before it goes off. Now, Ed Slott reaches the same three in his work educating advisors, not consumers around the world. Number one, tool one, listen in, I gotta go fast, Roth conversions. We talked about that in the first part of the program. Move money out, use strategic deductions. Don't provide an inherited IRA to your children, provide an inherited Roth IRA to your children. Number two, charitable planning, qualified charitable distribution, donor advised funds. Lesson number three, special design life insurance. These are all Roth alternatives, folks. And here's the conversation I want you and your spouse to have this weekend, this week. All right, set the phone down, turn off the TV, look at each other across the table. Question one, I'm gonna leave you with this. If we did nothing, if we let our IRA continue exactly as it is, what would our children actually inherit after taxes 10 years from now? Question two, if we could pay tax today at today's historically low rates, instead of forcing our children to pay later or ourselves at a much higher tax rate, Wouldn't we? And would we investigate tax strategies that prevent extra tax by getting IRAs converted to Roth? And then question three, why haven't we? Most of the time, the honest answer to this question is because nobody has ever walked you through it. And that's exactly what the Tax to Save team will do. The OBBBA, right? The One Big Beautiful Bill window is open right now. 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
26: 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And I am observing John's fireflies drifting away from me.
24: 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They include the clip you just heard from a Mercury astronaut who says he saw fireflies in space. 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
17: According to economists, baby boomers are the main victims of the Great Recession.
18: Economic report, the debt and deficit are at record levels. And
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20: 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I'm going to talk a lot about being a longtime consumer advocate, being somebody that's worked with some of the top former Big Four, top tax strategists, tax attorneys, teaching numerous CPAs and tax attorneys, CPE credits all around the country, working with just a number of people in this field. It's unfortunate, but this is likely for many of you listening, the thing that's absolutely going to cost you more than a market meltdown. It's going to cost you considerably more, especially for you high income earners, and especially for you heavy savers in these traditional 401k and IRA type of accounts. This is going to cost a fortune. But the good news is I want to teach you what you can do to prevent losing a fortune, right, in unnecessary taxes. And that's why, I advocate for the Taxes Save team. These are former Big Four CPAs, tax strategists. They understand the code. They follow it to the letter. But they know how to use it to help you reduce income taxes for those of you still working, especially if you're a high income earner. I think of people that they've saved over six figures of income taxes. You can go to taxessaved.com and scroll down. Well, first thing I want you to do is go there and watch their 20-minute on-demand webinar. It's on-demand, tax saving techniques at your fingertips. And there's two strategies, one of which I'm going to emphasize today is Roth conversion. The other is reducing unnecessary high income taxes. But this is how to remove or eliminate or drastically reduce Roth conversion taxes. But before everybody jumps on that bandwagon, right, we're going to be tackling one of the most talked about, maybe the most misunderstood. That's why it's great to have advanced software. That's why, again, I want to emphasize this too. If you're somebody listening and you're saying, well, I have a financial professional. Do they talk to you about taxes? Have they brought up Roth conversion? Have they talked to you about ways to reduce your taxable income pre-retirement, post-retirement? They talked to you about how to avoid having up to 85% of your Social Security taxed, how to avoid giving up another $2,000-$6,000 a year in what we call Medicare surcharge tax premiums. 9 out of 10 people can't shake their head yes, they have to shake their head no. And if I could see you, many of you would be going, no, we do not have that. Well, that's bad enough. That means you have a portfolio, right? You actually don't have a comprehensive plan, because as you transition from this, you know, accumulation phase to distribution phase, especially those of you that are right on the precipice of retiring, maybe this, you're just into retirement, and now you're starting to draw this money down. You have what's called the golden window, or the golden window of opportunity. And 9 out of 10 people miss it because they've been told kind of the traditional status quo from their tax professional, oh, you don't want to do a Roth conversion. Well, have them put the math behind that quote, right? Or your financial professional, well, yeah, no, it's probably not in your best interest. And you got to like kick and scream just to get them to talk to you about taxes. And if that's not part of what you're getting, I got great news for you. the Tax to Save team not only has the on-demand webinar, but there's a button right beside that where you can request a tax savings analysis. It's complimentary, and you can see for sure what the tax risk road is just based on today's tax rates, not even with tomorrow's tax rates predictably only having one direction to go being higher. But what is that tax risk road you're traveling, and what are the reroutes that are proven in the tax code that are preventing people from paying taxes on converting their IRAs, right? Not to say that they're not paying taxes, they're using deductions that can offset the higher taxes. So imagine, I think of one strategy that a number of families use that I've referred over to the Tax to Save team, that it's a 5x tax deduction. And the timing of this is very, very good, because in having this discussion with you around Roth conversions and why the buzz isn't always the reality, is this. If you've been a heavy saver in these traditional types of accounts that have not been taxed yet, 403B, 401K, you name it, IRAs, then you owe it to yourself to at least see, right? Have that conversation. And if you have a significant other, have it with your significant other so that you can both get on the same page, especially if you each have different accounts, different ages, different requirement of distributions. I mean, there's so much of this that you got to see how the puzzle pieces fit before you can determine which are the best pieces to put down first, second, third, etc. So let's get into it. If you've spent any time scrolling through financial blogs, listening to podcasts, watching videos, social media,

Pay the tax now, watch your money grow tax-free forever. The marketing is everywhere, and a lot of it makes the Roth conversion sound like a magic bullet that every single person, right, should be firing right now. Now, here's the reality, right? A Roth conversion could be one of the most powerful tax planning tools, period. But in Roth alternatives, not just traditional Roth, but only when they're done at the right time, in the right amount, for the right person. See, done wrong, it's one of the fastest ways to hand the IRS a tax bill you didn't even need to pay. Okay? Now, we're going to go cut through all the buzz. We're going to walk through, right, a leading Kiplinger featured article written by an advisor by the name of Dunn, is telling the country right now, and we'll look at when these conversions make sense, when they absolutely do not, and the surprising places you can quietly get hurt, including your future Medicare premium. So stay with us. Let's start with the average investor's head where it's at right now. According to the article, the stock market is sitting right on a knife's edge, right? We got Iran. We've got all kinds of uncertainty with China. So interest rates remain top of mind. Bond yields have now gone to the highest they've been since 2007. So bond folks are getting hammered. Investors are watching, the stock market's all over the place. So investors are watching every move out of the Federal Reserve now that we have a new Fed chairman, praise the Lord. And of course, tax season is fresh, still kind of fresh, lingering in everybody's memory, right? Just coming off of that in the last few months. Add all that together and you get the perfect storm of anxiety, right? People are looking at their retirement accounts, asking themselves a very simple but very uncomfortable question. What should I be doing with my money? So if the market's down, that would trigger the idea that, hey, while things are down, you have a lower balance to convert before those, hopefully those shares or those positions obviously increase. So sometimes timing is key. Now, most folks this time of the year focus on getting their tax return filed and maybe squeezing in a last minute IRA contribution, right? Check the box, move on. But her article, this advisor Dunn's article makes a great point, and I would agree with her completely. This is the perfect time to step back and look at the bigger picture. Are you contributing strategically? Are you positioning your retirement money for the lowest possible lifetime tax bill? Or are you just doing what you've always done because somebody told you that's what you should do? Or you're just not getting direction from your numbers in, numbers out tax preparer because they're not a tax planner. So the bigger picture question is exactly where the Roth conversion conversation begins. So let's define the term, because we want all of you listening on the same page. A Roth conversion is when you move money from a tax-deferred account, that's your traditional IRA or 401k, into a Roth-held account, Roth IRA, Roth 401k. When you do that, you pay income tax traditionally on the converted amount in the year of the conversion that goes on top of your earned income and counts as earned income, right? Not a capital gain. That is the cost. The benefit is that all of the future growth and all of the future withdrawals in retirement come out completely tax-free to you, completely tax-free to your spouse, and in many cases, tax-free to the next generation. This sounds incredible, right? And on paper, it is. But as her article points out, something I've been telling listeners for years, this is not a one-size-fits-all solution. Whether or not a conversion makes sense for you depends on at least four key factors. Now listen carefully because every one of them matters, right? Factor one, your current income and tax bracket. Factor two, how long until you retire. Factor three, your ability to cover the tax bill or to offset the tax bill. And we mean cover it with money outside of the IRA if you're gonna pay the tax, or have money outside the IRA to create deductions that'll offset the tax. And then factor four, your long-term goals. Are you trying to generate tax-free income for yourself? Or are you trying to leave tax-free inheritance for your children and grandchildren? See, those four factors are the reason good planning and good planners, financial professionals, tax professionals, especially with advanced software today, can model out the long-term benefits and the trade-offs and tell you whether the numbers actually work in your situation or if they work for you or against you. The math is not the same as you can imagine and appreciate for everyone. And the buzz online does not care about the math. There's so many misguided influencers and this thing and that thing. Let the math speak for itself. So here's the one of the biggest myths we hear. And the article calls it out directly. People assume that if they're going to do a Roth conversion, they have to do it all at once. Move the entire IRA, cover the whole 401k, one and done. See, in most cases, that is the wrong move. In some cases, it can be. But converting everything in a single year can trigger a massive tax bill, bump you straight into a much higher bracket.

0: by maybe two. You could go from a comfortable bracket into a top tier bracket overnight and pay tens of thousands of dollars in the extra tax for the privilege. The smarter approach, and this is where the article really highlights this to give Advisor Dunn credit, is partial conversions over multiple years. Many people convert a portion, not the whole thing, and another portion in year one, year two, year three. And they actually have a tax freedom roadmap out of their IRA. The goal is to fill up your current bracket without spilling over to the next one or using deductions that don't trigger extra tax. See, some folks use the strategy specifically for legacy planning, right? A number of people that I've referred over to the Taxes Save team. And again, taxessave.com. Folks, this is where you can see the math for yourself. Watch the on-demand 20-minute webinar, case study of how to reduce your income. Maybe move your retirement up faster because you can redirect this tax savings and learn the strategies of when you save that tax bill, where you can put it to where the government doesn't get to take another bite of the apple, or to Roth convert and not add any additional tax and bust through the brackets. A number of you, right, just want to leave a beautiful gift behind. And unfortunately, that doesn't happen by accident. It has to happen with planning. So the takeaway is simple. It's not about doing it all. It's about finding the right amount at the right time with the right strategy, right? And the difference between a strategy and a stunt. Now, when Roth conversions make sense and when they do not, that's what we've been talking about. So let's get specific. According to the article, Roth conversions typically make sense for three groups of people. Now, I'm gonna have to go fast before I'm getting called into a break here. Group one, people who reasonably expect their taxes to rise in the future. And honestly, with the federal debt and the tax landscape, I'd say that's a lot of us. Group two, people who have enough savings outside of retirement to pay the conversion tax bill or use a strategy like the 5x tax deduction where you use 100 grand, it can create a $500,000 tax deduction. And I think of clients that can sometimes save $200,000 of tax by outlaying $100,000. But that tax got $500,000 moved out of their IRA to Roth, which depending on their age could save them millions of lifetime taxes. See, this is critical. If you have to use IRA money to pay the tax on the conversion, you're bleeding your future. Group three, people in or nearing retirement who want to reduce their future taxable income, particularly to manage required minimum distributions, the so-called tax torpedo, the surcharges that we'll talk about here coming up in segment two. Now, on the flip side, conversions often do not make sense for high earners who are already paying a top tax rate. Baloney. This is where I disagree with this article, and I want to get right back into it when we come back from this break. Look, if you're serious about saving taxes, you want to have a complimentary analysis of the tax road you're on, how much tax you're throwing away, how much tax that you could save and where you could 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It's a prerequisite to be able to meet with their amazing tax team. It's 20 minutes, folks. Tax-saving techniques at your fingertips. 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And then schedule, right beside that, there's a button that you can just click, put yourself on the calendar with what's available, and get a head start to be tax smart, folks. 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
0: 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Now, we've been talking about, and this is key, we've been talking about the truth about Roth conversions, why the buzz doesn't always match the reality. Now, this is where I've been referencing an article by an advisor by the name of Dunn, who I agreed with most of this, okay? But we talked about the situations where Roth conversions make sense. We've talked about, for example, who they make sense for. But it's all about, right, the smarter approach. And the smarter approach isn't typically what people are just finding out in the marketplace, right? Some people are telling you just Roth convert the whole thing. Some people are saying, well, you make too much income, so you don't want to do a Roth conversion. But here's the deal, and I really want to make sure you hear this, especially with the amount of time that I'm limited to, because I went a little long in the first part of the program. Conversions, they said in this article, often don't make sense for high earners who are already paying top tax rate. The article gives a great example. If you're earning $500,000 a year and you convert a chunk of your IRA on top of your income, you're paying tax at the highest possible rate, and you may not get any meaningful long-term benefit. In some cases, the conversion could cost you more than it saves. That's true if you're not doing it right. But let me tell you, those of you that are high-income earners, you are the absolute people with the right strategies that should, in fact, are going to be who benefits the most. And if you don't do it, you will be the bullseye on your back of who pays the most. Let me give you an example. I talked a little bit about it prior going into that break. Being a consumer advocate now for over three decades, which is amazing. It doesn't seem like I've been doing it that long. I love working with proactive professionals, proactive wealth teams, proactive tax teams, and the team over at TaxesSave.com. These are former Big Four CPAs that not only understand the tax code inside and out about how to be proactive to do proactive savings of taxes, but they actually use the strategies to save themselves taxes. And you really want to make sure you're working with people that pay as much or more in taxes than you do, because they have a motivation to save themselves taxes, which means they have a motivation to save you taxes. Most of you listening, if you're honest with yourself, should ask yourself this question: am I working with people that are financial professionals and or tax professionals that are motivated to educate me on how to save taxes? And are they really that motivated to teach themselves how to save taxes? The answer is almost always no. In fact, you probably have to squeeze out of them conversations to discuss what you should be doing about your taxes. And if you haven't, you don't have a plan, you have a portfolio on the professional financial side. On the tax side, you've got a tax compliance preparer. Those are a dime a dozen. You can do most of that on software yourself. So proactive tax planners are worth their weight in gold. And people chasing, right? The S&P's almost doubled in the last 4 years, right? The value. That's great. But if it's where 90% of you listening have saved 90 to 95% of your savings, that's great. They're focused on returns. They're not focused on tax risk. And the taxes will cost you far more than chasing a 15, 20%, 10, 8, 10%, whatever return, when it's costing you 22, 24, 32, 35, 37% in the process. So we're going to look at one of the most overlooked dangers, and that's getting not good direction and not understanding that you can use strategies, right? Like a five times tax deduction. In fact, they bump that up through the first part of the year, so you still have some weeks remaining that many people are capitalizing on, where it's almost a seven times deduction. So imagine using, say, 50 grand to save, to get a $350,000 deduction that might save you $100, $125,000 in taxes. So the question's simple. A lot of these articles talk about, well, if you have the money outside of an IRA and you can part with that to pay the tax out of your pocket, folks, why would you want to pay the tax out of the out of your pocket? Why would you want to voluntarily give the IRS any more than they're already just stealing from us anyway? Because clearly we're a better steward of our resources than they are, and that's no joke. And here's the reality. If you could put out 50 and save 100, you're not getting those returns in your 401ks and your IRAs. But the big thing is, if you then just move 350, right? Seven times 50 being 350,000 from IRA to Roth IRA, you're gonna save yourself million, $2 million in lifetime taxes or your children. So these things have a trigger effect. We call it the torpedo effect. And here's some of the most overlooked dangers that can quickly raise your Medicare premiums, rise up, taxing up to 85% of your Social Security. Typically, these things with your Medicare taxes don't happen for till 2 years down the road. And we'll also talk about why young savers should pay close attention to this conversion. So a lot of you have been referring your adult children in their 30s and 40s and 50s because you told them to do exactly what you did. And now you're realizing, you know what? I think I was sold a bad bill of goods. Because if you're a higher income earner and you've been a heavy saver in those accounts, you will pay as much or more to get that money out than the tax you thought you were deferring by putting it in. Or saving by putting in. You don't save the tax, folks, you defer the tax. And I'm very passionate about this topic because if you go to taxesave.com, watch the webinar, request this tax savings analysis, it's complimentary. They'll show you a retirement tax calculator that will blow your mind. And a number of you listening have said, you know what, I need my adult, my older aging adult parents to be seeing this because I don't want to inherit one of these IRAs that's going to just bust us through the brackets. Because see, you can't Roth convert an inherited IRA, but you can Roth convert your own IRA. So I wish there was more time, but I want you to, you know, hang with me here. But here's the deal. If you missed any of this, go to Taxes Saved Podcast on your favorite streaming app. Take us with you on the plane. Take us with you in the car. Don't miss it, folks. If you miss it, this will single-handedly be the most expensive miss of a lifetime because taxes aren't going down and the compounding of your taxes isn't going away unless you do something about it. So let's talk about the younger savers. I'll make this quick. And the parents and grandparents who are listening for them. The article makes a really important point for young savers. Anyone who has recently changed jobs, has an old 401k sitting around, the idea of converting that old account into a Roth IRA can be very appealing. And it can be a great move, but I want to give the same caution we hit in the segment one. It depends on whether you have the cash available right now to pay the taxes on the conversion. If you do not, you're forcing yourself into a corner and potentially shrinking your nest egg and trying to grow it and spending more than what it's going to save you. Here's the move the article highlights, and we love it. For most younger investors, the smarter step is not a conversion at all. It's opening up an IRA, a Roth IRA, excuse me, directly, a solo Roth 401k. And the article does the math for us, right? And I'm not going to go into that because I'm not going to have enough time. But think about it. There's times it makes sense, there's times it doesn't. Now, Medicare and IRMA, the income-related monthly adjustment amount. For those of you looking at large conversions, and especially if you're in your early 60s, That's without the proper deduction strategies, that conversion is going to show up on your tax return. But it's also going to show up 2 years later in your Medicare premiums. And unfortunately, that's a real cost. Now, here's the flip side. There is a silver lining by converting some, right, earlier, measured and planned, you could get rid of or drastically reduce your future requirement of distributions, not have 85% of your Social Security taxed. So let's bring it home. Social media, financial influencing blogs, right? Make it sound like everyone should be doing Roth conversion right now. And it's easy to get caught up in the excitement. Who wouldn't want tax-free income for life? 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
11: Discussions continue. I'm Daria Albinger. The war in Iran has been going on for nearly 3 months. Negotiators are still trying to reach an agreement to end it, but the parties are far apart on a number of things.
12: A delegation from Pakistan is now in Iran, which includes the country's army chief. They're meeting with the Iranian foreign minister and the speaker of parliament as Pakistan works to hammer out a ceasefire deal between the two sides. Marco Rubio, who just landed in India after NATO meetings in Sweden, says there needs to be a plan B if Washington and Tehran can't agree on a deal. Rubio says Tehran cannot control or monetize the freedom of navigation, and they can't have a nuclear weapon. Back here in the UAE, one official who spoke out recently said he thinks there's a 50-50 chance that Iran and the U.S. can get a deal. His concern lies within the fact that Iran, according to him, has a history of overplaying the cards they are dealt.
11: That's Fox's Jeff Paul. There's a new head of the Federal Reserve. Kevin Warsh was sworn in yesterday as the 17th chair of the nation's central bank.
13: And it was a who's who in that ceremony. Warsh sworn in by Justice Clarence Thomas, Scott Bessent, and Kevin Hassett were both in the room. Hassett, of course, was a front runner for the job at one point. Another finalist for the spot, Federal Reserve Governor Christopher Waller, made comments shortly before that ceremony saying it would be, quote, crazy for the Fed to contemplate cuts in the near future. Central bankers say some policy firming might be appropriate if inflation persistently stays above that 2% target rate. Warsh begins his first term as the conflict in Iran puts upward pressure on prices. In the past, Warsh has argued for reshaping the Fed and shrinking its footprint.
11: That's Connor Hansen of the Fox Business Channel. Warsh is jumping right into things with his first policy meeting in mid-June. 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
11: Another member of the Trump cabinet is leaving. Fox's Jared Halperin says this time it's due to family illness.
14: The director of national intelligence, Tulsi Gabbard, is resigning, she says, to be with her husband, who was diagnosed with an extremely rare form of bone cancer. Gabbard says her last day is expected to be June 30th. Her tenure as DNI has been marked by declassifying millions of pages of government files on the assassinations of President Kennedy and his brother, former Attorney General Robert Kennedy. She also released files she says shows Obama administration officials politicized intelligence about Russian election interference. A former member of Congress, Gabbard ran for president as a Democrat in 2020. At the White House, Jared Halpern, Fox News.
11: Preparations for the Indy 500 race are underway, and fans are gearing up for the big day.
15: This isn't just another race. It is the race of the year. 500 miles, 33 cars, going speeds of 240 miles per hour. And here in a bit, I'm going to get a chance to get a taste of what that's like. But one thing that is going to be different is the crowds. Tomorrow, 350,000 people will pack into the Indianapolis Speedway in for what is the largest single-day sporting event in the world. And people come from around the world to experience it. And for a lot of folks, it's an annual tradition that never gets old.
11: That's Fox's Garrett Tenney at the Brickyard. An American institution went silent last night. CBS News Radio signed off the air for the final time, ending nearly 100 years of broadcast history. The network pioneered modern journalism. It brought the world into the living rooms during World War II. Anchor Christopher Cruz delivered the final send-off, concluding a century of broadcasting with Edward R. Murrow's iconic phrase, "Good night and good luck." I'm Darielle. This is Fox News.
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18: Hello, everyone, and welcome to Trader's Edge. Once again, I'm your host, Scott Turriff, and this show is sponsored by Trade with the Pros. And we always talk about the stock market. That's one of the biggest things here on this show is we talk about the options market, the futures market, the Forex market, the stock market, and anything that involves with the markets. And I bring on guests from all over the country, and I'm having a guest on. His name is Tom Joyce. Tom, how are you?
19: Good.
18: So, Tom, can you go have a little background? You know, who is Tom Joyce, and how did you get involved with Trade with the Pros, and what do you do for Trade with the Pros?
19: Okay, well, once I graduated from university, I actually ended up in the pits in Chicago. So I was a pit trader for years and decades, and parlayed that into a job with an investment bank in London for years. And then through all that, came back to a home base in Chicago, worked out of there for a while. And then I decided I could no longer take snow and ice. And so I moved south.
18: You moved south and now you're in Atlanta, correct?
19: Correct.
18: So what, you know, what I want to talk a little bit about, you know, the floor traders back in the day. Can you kind of explain to people what that is? Because what I want to realize is, like, you know, the floor is pretty much gone. It's obsolete. But now the neat thing is you can do this pretty much at home, correct?
19: Correct. Correct. And, you know, the idea of floor traders in the pit way back when is you would maybe have anywhere between, you know, 50, 75, 100, 150 people in a trading pit. And if you watch some of the old movies, you would see, let's say, in a pit of 200, you'd see 15 or 20 people. You would realize their jackets are Merrill Lynch, Goldman Sachs, you know, something like that, where there are retail brokers involved. And then the rest of them were market makers. And what market makers do, market makers make markets. So if the broker would come in and want a quote, you'd see the market makers with their palms toward them and fingers up and down showing what they're willing to buy something at. Then immediately they would turn their palms away in their body and show where they're willing to sell them. So they're giving a two-sided market on where they'll buy them, where they'll sell them. Now, why are they doing that? Because the broker who shouted out that they need a market, they're not, you know, showing whether they're a buyer or seller for their customers yet.
18: Oh, really? Okay. Well, that's interesting. So now that we transitioned from the floor to the screen, is it any different? Is there, can you take some of the stuff that you learned from the floor and actually implement it on the screen as a day trader or a short-term trader or long-term trader?
19: Yeah, absolutely. I mean, it transfers pretty well. And, you know, in the bigger picture, in the days of the pit, you would listen for the roar of the crowd, look at the red or blue faces out there. whether somebody was panicked or about ready to pass out. And now you can see those same things on the screen. Now, the difference is same idea, same structure for how you go about looking to buy something at a discount or sell something at a premium. What in the days of old, you know, you had to travel into one of those main cities, pay a fortune for parking, stand in one square foot to be punched and kicked and spit on all day long. And now everybody can do it, you know, in a relaxing environment, or they can do it on the run as long as they set up their bracket orders. And, you know, it's a lot more liberating than it ever used to be.
18: Right. And, you know, when we sit back and you start to trade, can you identify on a chart and a graph where the possibility of banks and institutions are willing to buy and sell?
19: Yeah, you know, and that's the one, you know, that's our forte at TWP, right? It's not just about looking at candles and so on. There's, you know, process where we really, you know, tune our eye to, you know, go and be a sharpshooter where exactly we want to go and specifically buy something or specifically sell something. So when we're training through that whole time, it all comes down to pattern recognition. And many things you learn how to do, but right off the bat, you got to know what not to do, because in this business, it's not what you know that will help you, it's what you do not that will destroy you.
18: You know, that's so true, because a lot of times too, people come in, they make all the wrong decisions because they kind of use their emotions. And like you said before, you know, there's the free 2-hour class that everybody has to go through first to see if they're interested in doing this, then to go into another, you know, premier class. It's kind of like trading step by step, isn't it?
19: Yeah, it is. And it's just, as we say, you know, it's for them to get an idea who we are, for us to get an idea who they are. And, you know, we get a lot of people who come in and they're very good whatever they do in their other field, right? They're very good at that, and that may be their job or their gigs. And there's always an offshoot, is where's your true interest? Where, you know, what stimulates that? And if the market is one of them, and it is for many people out there, you never know unless you start digging.
18: Right. You know, and start digging, you need to start signing up for one of these 2 free-hour classes. And you're going to have an opportunity shortly to sign up for one of these classes. And it's important, you know, when you come into this 2 free-hour class, you know, bring your skepticism, you know, have your guard down. But at the same point is listen and see what the instructors and the presenters talking about, because they're going to be things that you've never seen before. And like I want you to bring your questions, you know, get your questions answered by the presenter right there. They'll go through a step-by-step process. Bring in your stocks that you want to have them take a look at and identify some of the turning points where there's a good possibility to buy and sell your stock. See what the professionals are looking at by signing up for one of these 2 free-hour classes, and you're going to have the opportunity to sign up for it in the next 60 seconds.
17: 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And now, back to Trader's Edge with Scott Turoff.
18: Hello, everyone, and welcome back to Trader's Edge. Once again, I'm your host, Scott Turoff. And this show is sponsored again by Trade with the Pros. And I have on the phone with me Tom Joyce. He's an instructor at Trade with the Pros. And what Tom does is he helps you to understand how to trade stocks, options, futures. I think you're, Tom, you're the options. You're one of the options instructors, right?
19: Correct.
18: And you also help people with their big bucket of wealth. Is that another part that you do?
19: Absolutely.
20: So, okay, let's just jump into when a student comes in and you start teaching them, do you show them good opportunities or ways to protect their big bucket of wealth?
19: Yeah, well, right off the bat, if they're newer, and we do these when we hold these classes, for those classes in particular, there are 3 full days, is we go through really, you know, first the fundamentals. And then when they understand the fundamentals and for wealth in particular, where to take advantage of your qualified accounts and how to do it, sure, then we go in there and we go through the process for whether it's equities, ETFs, mutual funds, how to go about it. And when I say that, I don't love necessarily the idea of mutual funds, but if people are in them, we show them how to protect. And if they have the ability to self-direct, whether it's through an IRA or a 401k, we'll go with more with equities or ETFs, which are probably the best thing since sliced bread.
20: They are the best thing since sliced bread. And the nice part about ETFs, they're called exchange-traded funds. And the nice part about those is you have ultra-short ETFs. You have different ways. So you can trade some entity that goes up and also trade it for it to go down. Is that correct?
19: Yeah. And so with that, obviously, with a lot of the ETFs, and by the way, that S&P 500 or the SPY ETF, which everybody's probably heard of, is the oldest and boldest ETF out there. It's about 33 years old now. And just realize there are many auctions of that SPY. And really, you know, in our classes, if we have any ETFs or any stocks or any products out there, regardless of what they are, I personally like them to be optionable. That way there's more ways to get in, more ways to get out, more ways to speculate, more ways to protect.
20: Right. You know, and I like natural gas for some odd reason. Over the years, I've learned natural gas from being a farmer for 25 years. I always had to deal with certain types of that. So understanding the basic sides of the market, you know, and that gave me the ETFs, you know, the Boyle, B-O-I-L, which is the natural gas long. And then we have the cold, K-O-L-D, which is natural gas ultra short. You know, so I like looking at those, and you have the opportunity to trade that without even going into the futures market. But like you said before, you have the options market, and that's a whole nother avenue. But first, the people, when they come into the 2 free-hour class, they're going to just start to see some of the basics, and we'll probably bring up some acronyms that you've never heard before. But what they do is you kind of hold the person's hand. So when the student comes in, if they're fairly new, can they grasp this concept that you're teaching them, or is it like going into a trigonometry class or a, you know, high algebra class, you have no idea what's going on? It's the class is kind of designed to bring you the basics and then work you into the next stages and structures of the actual styles of trading. Is that correct?
19: Yeah. And, you know, as I said, I'm an instructor here, but I do stop into those, you know, those 2-hour workshops. And what I've noticed, you know, when people first approach those things, you know, the instructor up front, you know, the presenter, they are very intentional to make, you know, to ask questions of who's been exposed to these acronyms, these words, these concepts. And then if not, they'll back it up. They'll go through it, you know, start from the basics, because the whole idea is to get people comfortable with what you're seeing, especially if it's the first time. And it, you know, as we say in those classes, you know, if you want to go far, go alone. You know, but if you want to go, you know, if you want to go fast, go alone. If you want to go far, go together. And so those classes, no matter how large they are, we always bring everybody together, you know, so there's purpose in the journey.
20: You know, and that's so true, because I do remember when I first got into the trading world and I started seeing some of these acronyms and I started seeing some of these technical indicators they're talking about. I was sitting in a class and I remember they're talking about MACD. I'm like, wow, I sure hope lunch is coming soon and we're going to be going to McDonald's. And they're like, no, that's not a McDonald's. So it's like, I didn't even understand some of these concepts. You know, you run into the Fibonacci's and all these other scenarios, and you don't need all those tools. What you need is to have somebody hold your hand. And the beautiful part that TWP has, and we've had these people on the show a lot of times, are the accountability coaches. That's what I love about TWP, which is Trade with the Pros, is they have an accountability coach. So when you come into the 2 free-hour class, and if you decide to move forward, then you get assigned an accountability coach. And that accountability coach holds you accountable. I wish I had that 20 years ago when I started to trade, because the only person I had to hold myself accountable was me. And I tell you what, I'm not the perfect person to be in control of my own self when it comes into the trading world, because you have so many emotions that play in, and then following the rules, like you said before, you know, when you're on the floor, you know, you're getting beat up. That's how you learn in a roundabout way. And having an accountability coach is one of the key components. Don't you agree, Tom?
19: Absolutely. And what's funny, you talk about an accountability coach. It would have been nice to have one 20 years ago, let alone 10 years, you know, 30, 40, 50 years ago. And that's what separates us from the pack. You know, really the only one I know, not just in the country, but in the world, where every individual has an accountability coach. And what I like about the accountability coaches, and I know many of them personally, is, you know, they're there for you, and they're there for you to improve. They won't always tell you what you want to hear. They're going to tell you what you need to hear. And, you know, it's kind of that guiding hand that really, in good times and bad, will tell you, hey, that was correct, or hey, let's start over. Let's get back to the basics.
20: That's exactly what you need, and they're not going to make fun of you, because a lot of times, too, it's like, when I got in and I started trading, you know, I made mistakes, and you really don't want to tell anybody that you blew up your account, or you really don't tell anybody that you made a bad trade. But at the same point, is the accountability coach is there to help you hold you accountable. Because Tom, have you ever, you know, is that correct though? When you start trading and you make a bad trade, you really don't want to tell anybody. Did that happen to you?
19: Well, you know, it didn't happen to me, because unfortunately on the floor, everybody sees what you're doing one way or the other. So you didn't have a choice to whether you want people to know or not. But, and I always thought in the past, I never had an accountability coach. I had my mentor/core mentor. So he was all over me like white on rice. And so I learned the hard way, and it wasn't necessarily an easy conversation, but I learned everybody's going to make mistakes, right? It's got to learn from those mistakes, not make them again. And, you know, that's what the accountability coach will keep track of for you along the way.
20: Right. So what we do is we don't want people to make the mistake. With the volatility of the markets within the last couple of weeks, has been a great opportunity for the trader. So don't make that mistake. Sign up for one of these 2 free-hour classes. And when you have this 2 free-hour class, it's going to help you to make the right decisions if you want to move forward. Because this is like, I always like saying this, like the Wizard of Oz. You're pulling back the curtain and you're seeing what's behind the curtain in the trading world, because there are so many different opportunities for you. The average person doesn't really understand it. This is not about your financial planner. This is not about the mutual funds, like you say before. It's opening up a whole new world to ETFs and how to trade them, and even into the futures market, the Forex market, the options market, the cryptocurrency markets. There's so many opportunities out there, and this is where you have a chance. You're up in a plane, you're at 30,000 feet, and you want to find out where you want to land that plane and see where you want to go into the financial world. And you're going to have that opportunity to sign up for one of these 2 free-hour classes in the next 60 seconds.
0: 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And now, back to Trader's Edge with Scott Turriff.
20: Hello, everyone, and welcome back to Trader's Edge. Once again, I'm your host, Scott Turriff, and this show is sponsored by Trade with the Pros. I love doing this show because it's completely different than any other radio show out there. This is not the boring, you know, financial planning show that sits back and says, hey, I love it if you have 500 grand, bring it to me, and then I'll manage it for you. I don't want the person that only has $100,000. I want the person that has all the money, is what these financial planners all say. But at the same point with this, you can manage your own portfolio and help you to make the right decisions and put that money in your own pocket. And I have on the phone with me Tom Joyce, and he's one of the instructors that helps people manage their big bucket of wealth. So, Tom, can you, if you have a big bucket of wealth, can you insure your big bucket of wealth?
19: The answer is absolutely, and most people do not.
20: Where do I buy that insurance policy? Just kidding. I know it's not an insurance policy, but how would you go about at telling the average person how they can protect their big bucket of wealth?
19: Okay, well, I would start with this. I would ask anybody out there, if they own a home or a condo, do they have insurance on it? And they would raise their hand, absolutely. And I'd ask them if they own a vehicle, do they have insurance on it? They'd ask, they'd say absolutely. And then if I said, hey, do you have insurance or downside protection on your nest egg account, you know, your IRAs, 401ks, 403bs, TSPs, you could hear a pin drop. And so the reality is, think about this. You have home insurance, auto insurance, health insurance, life insurance. Some people have even have appliance insurance, and they do not have downside protection on their portfolios, the one thing they have to live off the rest of their lives. And so the idea, one of them is we talk about, well, how do you get insurance like on your home, your auto, your health, your life? How do you do that with the market? Well, that's where options come into play. And without going too deep, we know when someone buys a call, the idea is you think the price of the underlying is going higher. Or if you buy a put, the price of the underlying is going lower. So think of buying puts like insurance, where, and you know, some people ask me, well, if I buy a put for downside protection on my portfolio, that's going to cost me money. And then I would ask you, does it cost you money to insure your home, auto, health, life every month, every quarter, every year? Absolutely. Is it worth it? Absolutely.
20: You can do that with your 401k and your retirement accounts, because that's really what the big banks and institutions are doing, isn't it?
19: Absolutely. And that's how they're able to even create these things. If anybody's out there, the idea, they'll create a product, kind of like an annuity, where they'll protect your principal. You'll have no downside loss, and then they'll truncate your upside. And I like the idea of that, but I wouldn't pay the fees that they want for something like that. So when we look at it, you know, even in our classes, I like the idea of downside protection, but I don't ever want to truncate the upside, because we always have to be exposed to the upside, because we know historically the market does go higher.
20: Right. We've been in the biggest and the strongest bull run in stock market history. And I do believe that the millennials right now that we have out there, when they see a stock market crash, these people are going to freak out, because they've never seen a stock market crash before. We've lived it. We've seen stock market crashes, but I don't think a lot of other people understand it. They've been watching their 401ks and their retirements go up. But at the same point is, if you have a retirement account, or if you have money in the markets and you want to protect it, sign up for one of these 2 free-hour classes and just start taking the baby steps to see what this is about. Because let me ask you this. I'm not a big financial planner, but I don't think financial planners have the ability to short the market or do options. Is that true?
19: Well, if they do, they're not letting on to that. And the reason is, if they protect, you got to remember, a lot of these planners out there, they're getting paid by assets under management, AUM. And so if they keep you in those positions, they're able to pay themselves. And whether the market goes up, down, or sideways, they're still paying themselves a percentage. Now, if they get you out, whether it's through stop or take you to the sidelines, suddenly it's not assets under management for them. So they're not incentivized to do that.
20: Right. They just want to make sure that that money stays in the market so they get paid. Now, I always like to tell everybody, you know, the financial planners get paid if the market goes up. They paid if the market goes sideways, and they get paid if the market goes down. That's the best job to have in the world. You get paid no matter which way the market goes. And, you know, the crazy part is there's so many of them out there. And I've seen people over the years where they switch financial planners because they weren't doing well back in the stock market crash. Well, the market's gone what? It's gone straight up. So that next person is going to look good. But at the same point is, you can do this on your own. And that's the crazy part. So have you taken people, Tom, from zero to doing this all on their own?
19: Yes, absolutely. And the first thing is, and when you point out what they're paying their financial planner, and obviously when you take away those sees right off the bat by the quarter, by the year, by, you know, by the years, it shows you what you're saving. And then you have the autonomy to do it yourself. You're realizing when you're customizing your portfolio, and in our case, whether we're using ETFs or options, you're paying so much less, you know, for putting on the products than the fees you are with banks or institutions.
20: So you pretty much are giving yourself a raise in a roundabout way. So, go ahead.
19: I was just going to say, like the S&P 500, the SPY that we were talking about, if you're with a financial planner, and let's say you put $10,000 with a financial planner, and let's say, you know, the worst case scenario, they charge you 2%. 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That means they're going to charge you $2,000 a year for your $100,000. Well, if you bought $100,000 worth of the SPY, the fees on that, the annual expense rate there was 0.095. 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
20: That's why
19: most money managers can't beat that.
20: Right. And when we come back from break, I want to talk a little bit more about that. So right now you're going to have a chance to sign up for one of these 2 free-hour classes. And inside the class, you're going to start talking about the stock market with the options, the futures, and the Forex. And you're going to have a chance to sign up for one of these 2 free-hour classes right after these messages.
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22: News. I'm Carmen Roberts. Mediators are racing to put together the framework for a peace deal before the U.S. resumes military action against Iran.
12: One official here in the UAE says that he feels like there's a 50-50 chance of there being a deal.
22: Fox's Jeff Paul in Dubai. The family of NASCAR champion Kyle Busch says he died Thursday from complications related to severe pneumonia. Racing team owner Chip Ganassi tells Fox News that Busch was a great driver.
23: It's important to remember he was a father, he was a husband first before he was a racer.
22: The 41-year-old Busch was a husband and father of two. And the Justice Department confirms it scrubbed its website of news releases about January 6th defendants just days after announcing a $1.8 billion fund meant to compensate Trump allies. 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
3: Hello, if you're just joining us, this is Trader's Edge, and I'm your host, Scott Turriff, and I have on the phone with me Tom Joyce. You know, and I like having instructors on the show because the instructors are the guys and the gals that teach people this. But then they kind of get the satisfaction of watching a person that's never traded before or has done some trading before and kind of giving them the opportunity and the light bulb that goes off in their head and to save money. And I guess people, a lot of times they talk about the fees, right? You know, well, I'm only paying 1% or I'm only paying, you know, so much per quarter. Well, that adds up over a period of time to a lot of money. And if you could take those fees and put that extra money into your pocket, that could help you grow your retirement account or your bucket of wealth faster. And Tom, do you see people when you start explaining the fees to them where their light bulb goes off or they're like, oh, at first they say it's not much, but when you actually start putting a pencil to it, they're like, wow, that's a lot of money.
4: Yeah. You know, I've noticed when you kind of show the math to people over 30, 40, 50 years, if they've been with any type of mutual fund or any advisor, they don't only, not only does the light bulb go off, they become somewhat enraged at the process. Why? Because they're finally understanding this snowballing of the fees. So meaning if they charge you 2% in the first year, well, they've stolen from the base 2%. And as they do it over the decade, what happens, sure, your account has gone over historically over the decade. But you remember, as your account grows, they're taking 2% of that year. So if you start the first year at $100,000, they're going to take out $2,000 just to keep the lights on. As your account grows, think about the year your account is suddenly at $1 million. They got to take out that 2%. They're taking out $20,000.
3: That's crazy. But everybody says it's no big deal. I'm making money. Well, that's what I don't understand. You're giving money away. You're leaving money on the table. And how long does it take? Because I know that some people are listening. Okay, they have the fees and everything else. How long do you think it takes the financial planner to manage your 401k? Because what they have, I've seen them before. They've got these formulas. You know, I'm weighted, heavy weighted, less weighted, and whatever. And they just go out there and just change it in like seconds, don't they?
4: Yeah, it's all a cookie cutter approach where it's now actually, done, it's just done by algorithms and by machines where, it's just they're the face behind what's going on. And nothing against them, right? It's just what they do. It's their business model, but the model has changed quite a bit.
3: Right. You know, there's nothing against them. I mean, the thing is, I can tell you what, I've seen people go through the process, and when you start explaining the fees and then showing them how they can manage their own portfolio by, here's the key. When you're showing these people how to handle their big bucket of wealth, are they staring at, do they have to be at a computer every day? Or how kind of give somebody, the average person, let's say, for instance, I have $1 million in retirement and I want to learn how to manage it. How much time do I need to put into making this to do it on my own, Tom?
4: We look at it and, it would be hours over a month time frame, right? And obviously, we actually hold classes and labs every week. And when people start getting interested in this, even though we may put on trades by the month, the quarter, even the year, they still are very interested. So they may be discussing it by the day, but there's no need to do that. Some people step back and like, hey, I'm going to look at it at the end of every week or at the end of every month, which is very different because most people, if they blindly go into something like a Vanguard or Fidelity account through a company-sponsored program, they're just having money taken out every month, and they'll look at it, every quarter when they get something in the mail or every year, and they'll compare it to the prior year. They won't look at expenses, and when things go bad, they bury their head in the sand, and when it goes well, they high-five themselves and just hope for the best decades later.
3: This is so true because, I know some people, some friends of mine, they look at their 401k, they look at their retirement account pretty much every day. And when they see the fluctuation of the markets, it freaks them right out. They watch their portfolio when the markets get volatile, you know, they're down 10 grand, 20 grand, 50 grand in, you know, in a week's time. But at the same point is you're going to help people to manage some of that, the wiggle room that happens, like buying a stock after a big drop in price or selling a stock after a big rally in price, helping people to buy it at the right opportunities and the right times. That's kind of one of the key things we show, isn't it?
4: Yeah, absolutely. And I would also say, you know, in that class, we always talk about, you know, how profound it is. You always got to get your insurance when you want it, not when you need it. Because when you need it, obviously the price goes up. So that's like, you know, going into a 100-car pileup and trying to call Jake from State Farm to get a new policy. You can't do it.
3: You know, it's almost like, too, when you have a home equity, when you get a home equity loan, go for it when you don't need it. Because every time somebody wants that home equity loan, when they need it, they're not going to get it. And that's the same thing we have right now. The markets are at all-time highs. The markets are breaking all-time highs. So start looking at doing some insurance policies on your retirement account before

0: people do you see come into the class, no matter whatever their situation is, they always, then when they hear and they go through the, you know, the teaching process and the instructors, they'll go, I should have did this 10 years ago.
1: Oh, yep. I've actually had that, not just 10, even 20 and 30 years ago. You know, there's more regret for people coming in because they didn't cross that threshold when they should have.
0: Right. And if you could take those fees over that 20 years, that would change your whole threshold too. It's like, we see that a lot where people, they need to start taking control of their own finances. I mean, look, you're taking care of your own social media. There's a lot more avenues you have out there right now that people don't understand. I mean, you have the ability to trade your own retirement account without any proper education. That's the part that blows my mind. But at the same point is, we want to teach you and give you the proper tools and rules to make this thing work. Because I do believe there's tools that, you know, if I have the best tools, but I don't know how to use them, it's not going to go anywhere. And that's what we want people to realize, is understanding what the tools and rules are. Isn't that correct?
1: Yeah, absolutely. Absolutely.
0: So having people having the opportunity for the, you know, I always like, you know, the tools and rules, and sign up for one of these 2 free-hour classes. And in this free hour class, it's just going to go through a step-by-step. They're going to walk you through the presenter. I mean, it might be Rick Rogowski. Rick does a great job. I got to get him back on the show. Rick Meadows. We've got all these presenters out there. They have the tools and they have the right rules to show you some of the opportunities that you're going to see at this 2 free-hour class. It's just going to take you 2 hours to sit back, relax, bring your questions. Bring, if you have a stock that you wanted, or if you have an ETF, an exchange-traded fund, or if you have a mutual fund, you know, I like to say it. I know the instructors and the presenters, like, you know, stump the presenter or stump the instructor. You're probably not going to do that because they have been doing this for years. It's called trade with the pros. They're pros. They have the experience for it. They have the knowledge for it. And then this beautiful part is you also have an accountability coach. After the 2-hour class, if you decide to move forward, then you start holding yourself accountable. And it's just starting to understand who you are and what you need. Because a lot of times, too, is what people think they need, they really don't need it. And a lot of times people come into these classes wanting to take some short-term money out of the markets, become a day trader, when they should be looking at protecting their big bucket of wealth. So it's what you don't know. There's what we want to get people to do. So once again, sign up for one of these 2 free-hour classes, and we will be right back in 60 seconds.
2: 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And now, back to Trader's Edge with Scott Turriff.
0: Welcome back to Trader's Edge. Once again, I'm your host, Scott Turriff, and this show is sponsored by Trade with the Pros. So, Tom, you're an instructor over there at Trade with the Pros. You teach people how to trade stocks and options and look at protecting their big bucket of wealth. And we've talked about all the reasons why people should come in. Let's talk a little bit about the markets. We know what, if show, you know, let's have some meat on the bones. Let's talk a little bit about the market. What do you see happening in the markets right now?
1: Well, it's funny, Scott, and you triggered something that thought in my mind when you were talking about natural gas earlier. You know, whether you're trading the physical, the future, or the ETF on it. And it just came to me, I, you know, read this not too long ago, but there's 8 billion people on Earth, 8 billion people, 80% of them are oil importers, and 60% of them are natural gas importers. And so if we look and we talk about the, you know, the change in the world and the volatility, you've obviously seen oil, natural gas, any of those energy products are a little chaotic since the end of March, since, you know, we've had the conflict in the Middle East. And, you know, for

0: whatever, you know, however that plays out, there are, you know, constraints on what's going on. And you're obviously, most people out there listening, you're feeling it at the gas pump. You may be feeling it in your bills at home where, you know, how is it going to shake out? Well, I can tell you this, volatility is here. Volatility is here to stay. And what I've noticed in the bigger picture is, you know, and being, you know, around the trading, you know, arena for a long time anymore, it's not just the volatility what's going on, but it's the velocity of these moves that's staggering to me.
1: It is crazy, you know, the moves and seeing it, because we've had Jeff Warner on the show, you know, and he talks, you know, the volatility. So is volatility, do you like volatility as a trader, or do you shy away from it?
0: Oh, that's my best friend. I wait for volatility all the time. Absolutely wait, because volatility to me, you know, that spells opportunity. And most people, to your point, you know, to your point, most people do shy away from volatility, but, you know, that's part of what we do and what we use. We understand it, we quantify it, we qualify it, use it to our advantage. And as we were talking about earlier on that last segment, remember, get your insurance when you want it, not when you need it. And so you even think right now, yeah, volatility, you know, it's there, but it's going to be there much, you know, it's going to be in our face if we have a big 5, 10, 15, 20% drop. Now, the funny thing you mentioned again, Scott, which really kind of, you know, triggers a thought for me, is you talked about the S&P. Some of these major equity indices were at all-time highs. They've made all-time highs a few times over the last few weeks. And some would say, how is that possible with what, you know, the conflict in the Middle East right now? Well, it did some digging on the S&P 500 or the SPY. Only 4%, roughly 4%, is exposed to energy. That's very different than 2008 when we had the housing debacle. Back then, energy accounted for about 20%. So, you know, the basket, the dynamics have changed and the constituents have changed, but that's why there's a disconnect right now for people who are watching the equities markets or the overall markets, why they don't see it with all the conflict going on.
1: You know, that's interesting. And that's what I love about having this show and having people like you. You bring up all these different concepts, you know, like oil, you know, what'd you say? 4%, 8% people?
0: Yeah. So of the 8 billion people on earth, 80% are oil importers.
1: Okay.
0: Right? Yep. 80%. And so what that means, obviously, because of the constraints going on in the Straits of Hormuz right now, it's already happening where obviously gas prices are going up. Jet fuel prices are through the roof right now.
1: Yeah, it's crazy. But you know what I say before? It's opportunity. And that's what I love about the trading world. So if the market goes up, you can make money. The market goes down, you can make money. Understanding which way you want to be. So that's the beautiful part about this, because the volatility plays into your hands, because the average person takes the escalator up, but then they take the elevator down. And sometimes with the volatility, and you understand how to short the markets, which they will be talking about in this 2 free-hour class, shorting the market is a great opportunity to make money. Now, don't think this is get rich quick. We're not talking about get rich quick at all. We're talking about understanding the opportunities that the market gives you. When you're sitting with your financial planner and your broker, there are opportunities to wanting the markets to go up, and they do a balanced portfolio, and you lose out sometimes on the biggest, strongest bull run in stock market history because you have your portfolio put in all different spots. But what Tom does, they help you decide. Am I right, Tom? Do you help people decide, you know, where to put their money and how to protect it?
0: Yeah, in a way, you know, we just want to be as informative as possible. And in the end, people got to realize you can customize something for your scenario, and everybody's different there. So, you know, we never want to be misconstrued as giving advice. It's not what we do, but we do actually show you, if you determine a way to go about something, we'll show you how you can do it, you know, how you may want to do it, but we got to qualify and quantify everything for your specific situation.
1: That's the beautiful part. It's putting it to your own spot, because when you call these planners out there, they have like these algorithms for specific things. There's probably like 5 different algorithms, and they just put it in it and run it this way. But this is to help you figure out where you want to be. That's what I love about this trading world, is if you want to be more aggressive, you can, or more conservative, you can. Understanding where to put stop losses, because you help people to do that too, right, Tom? When you see somebody with their portfolio, you kind of guide them and say, okay, this is where you want to exit.
0: Well, absolutely. I mean, put it this way. We have, it's like on anything, on your home, auto, health, life. here's your deductible. Well, the same idea, we have a, you know, nested account, you got to have insurance on that. Now, where you decide you're uncomfortable, that's where you choose your deductible, and that's where your insurance can kick in.
1: 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And there's more steps and stages to that. But in the 2 free-hour class, they're just going to talk about some of the opportunities that they have. 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And then you start going into some of the premier events and start seeing where you want to go. Because this beautiful part about Trade with Earls, it's a step-by-step process. You can sign up for the 2 free-hour class. And you know what? After that, you might say, hey, you know what? This isn't for me. But thanks for the informative information I've got. And most of the people, when they come into the 2 free-hour class, they move forward into something different because they see the opportunities. They're ripping the curtain back. You know, we're opening up the shades and the sun's coming in and saying, look at all the things you can see into the financial markets, and somebody's going to hold you accountable, or somebody's going to walk you through to help you to get onto the right path. And everybody that walks through that door has a different goals in life. And that's what they want to do, is help you to obtain those goals that you need by going to the 2 free-hour class. It's free. Sign up for it. Bring in your questions. If you're listening to the show for the last week or couple months or a year, then just sit back and say, I want to come to this 2 free-hour class. And you're going to have a chance to sign up for it in the next 60 seconds.
2: 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And now back to Trader's Edge with Scott Turriff.
1: Hello, everyone, and welcome back to Trader's Edge. I'm your host, Scott Turriff, and this show is sponsored by Trade with the Pros. You know, we're just sitting on break and we're talking, you know, I'm from the Midwest. It's cold. And Tom just talked about when he left Chicago on May. What time was it? May when?
0: May 8th.
1: How many years ago?
0: I couldn't even count.
1: And it was snowing. And you said, I'm getting the hell out of here. I'm going somewhere warm. Here you go. You start to trade and you start to manage your portfolio. If I decided to go to Costa Rica, could I do that there?
0: Absolutely. All you need is robust internet and away you go.
1: So that's a beautiful part about this. So if you want to travel and manage your retirement account, you don't have to worry about it as long as you have the basic robust internet. And I'm pretty sure you have that everywhere you go right now. I mean, pretty close to it. Unless you go in certain spots where I go, when I go up north, it's a lot of spotty internet, but we'll find ways around that. But the thing is, this gives you the opportunity, the freedom. I mean, the trading world gives people the freedom. Is that what are some people that you see that you run into? What's one of their main common goals that they have that they talk to you about as an instructor?
0: Well, I don't know. I would say when there's people out there, whether they work a gig job or they have to be, you know, obviously now more people are able to work from home on flex time and they may have to check into office 1 to 3 days a week, but it's liberating to be out, you know, to be able to spend time with the kids or their parents or their grandkids for that matter. And the idea of this, as I said, you need a laptop. Obviously, you can do it on a phone as long as you can see what you're doing. But, you know, even if you want to trade futures or forex around the clock anywhere in the world, it's possible.
1: That's the, you know, that's the beautiful part. You know, I taught my son-in-law how to do this, and that's what he does. Now, he takes care of our granddaughter and trades. And he walks around, he puts the baby on his, puts his daughter on his, you know, on his back, and he walks around with his laptop or just has the freedom to do whatever they want, because there are opportunities out there. I mean, this is a different job, but at the same point is there is skepticism with it. And that's what we want people to do, is to come in and ask those questions. You know, there's, you're going to sit back and you say, you know, sometimes they say this is easy. If this was easy, everybody would be doing it. But at the same point is having an accountability coach. That's what I love about this is like, once you sign up, that accountability coach is going to help you to, you know, dive into your own personality of see, you know, who you are and where they think that you might stumble. Because sometimes people, I noticed when I started to trade, I realized there's certain things that I knew about myself, but when I started to trade, I didn't like it. And one of them is, you know, I have the get rich quick mentality and I have the compulsive side. So learning to sit back and be patient and disciplined was one of the most difficult things for me. And sometimes when news comes out, you know, I was always told by a great friend of ours, no longer with us, Bob Donahue, he said when news came out, he just shut his computer off and left and went for a walk because he didn't want to have that opportunity for it. So do you help people to see some of those situations where, you know, there's a roadblock that's going to come and you just tell them to shut the computer off and there's always wait for the next day?
0: Yeah, absolutely. There's times where we really, and even they, you will hear that in the 2-hour event, let alone the premiere, where we talk about have a maximum, you know, a maximum profit day, maximum loss day, where, hey, if things are going well, slow it down, take a walk, go enjoy yourself, enjoy the day. But the idea behind this is freedom. It's liberation from being chained to a desk.
1: Right. And it allows you to, it's the freedom. Then once you understand this, you can teach this to your kids. That's the beautiful part. You know, I taught this to my son-in-law. He had no interest in trading at all. And then all of a sudden he started paying attention. He went into some of the classes and he went a step-by-step process and he realized, you know what? I can have more freedom if I understand this. And that's what he's got. He has the freedom to do it. And it wasn't easy. You know, he took time, you know, blew up some accounts, made some mistakes. You know, everybody's going to make mistakes. That's the crazy part about this. And it's just a matter of how you learn from your mistakes. Because, Tom, we're getting close to the end of the show, but there's one question I always ask somebody, when you start to do your short-term trading, are there specific days or something that you know that you never go trade in? Because I know that I stay away from Fridays because if I did good for the week, I want to make more on Friday to make my week better. So I just don't even do anything on Friday.
0: Yeah, I would say, you know, just obviously if you're a day trader, or week trader, you want to close out your position by the end of the week. There's no reason to go in on Friday afternoon and do anything because you don't give yourself much time to close it out. But, you know, as far as when not to trade, well, I would say we never trade in front of earnings reports because you don't know whether they're going to be good or bad. And even if they are good, or they are bad, the market doesn't necessarily go the way you think it is. So that's only 4 days out of 252 trading days where you probably sit on your hand, let the dust settle, and then go in there and, you know, kind of, you know, go through the step. Where do you want to make your next trade?
1: And that's what, you know, that's what the accountability coaches do. And like your mentors, they kind of tell you some of these obstacles that you're going to run into that you're not aware of. Instead of finding out, you know, running into the earnings reports by yourself, I've done it. I made so many mistakes doing this whole process. And I wish, you know, back in the days that I had the mentor because I learned the hard way. But now all of a sudden, this Trade with the Pros is helping people to learn by a step-by-step process. But first, by signing up for one of the 2 free-hour classes. Don't be the person when the markets start to collapse or the markets keep rising. Don't be that person that says, I would have, should have, could have. I should have done this sooner. Come on in. Take the 2 hours out of your schedule and walk in to see what one of these 2-hour free classes are all about. So, hey, Tom, thanks a lot for being with us. I know for sure I'll probably have you on the show in the next couple months again, but thanks for taking the time with us. And you, ladies and gentlemen, you've been listening to Trader's Edge. 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
1: Racing for a deal. I'm Carmen Roberts, Fox News. Negotiators are hurrying to craft the framework for a peace deal before the U.S. resumes military strikes against Iran. The big sticking point, as always, nuclear weapons.
2: Reports now say President Trump will discuss the latest Iran draft agreement with advisors and may make a decision as early as tomorrow. In fact, Axios is now reporting just a few moments ago that the president will get on a conference call in the next 30 minutes with Arab leaders to discuss this draft agreement and get their take on it. Meanwhile, new Fox polls reveal 60% of voters in America now oppose military action against Iran.
1: Fox's Aisha Hosni reporting. Both sides see a 50-50 chance of a deal. The family of NASCAR champion Kyle Busch releases his cause of death. Fox's Jonathan Hunt has details.
3: His family now says he died after severe pneumonia progressed into sepsis, resulting in rapid and overwhelming associated complications. The family received the report today. Busch, a two-time NASCAR champion, died at just 41 years of age on Thursday, a day after passing out in a racing simulator.
1: And Bush's passing comes less than 2 weeks after he reportedly struggled with a sinus cold made worse by competing at a Cup Series race at Watkins Glen. He was set to compete at tomorrow's Coca-Cola 600 at Charlotte Motor Speedway. And the CDC expands Ebola screening to include Hartsfield Jackson Atlanta's International Airport. Screening was already underway at Washington Dulles International. Atlanta has previously conducted enhanced public health screening, so it already has the procedures in place. 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
5: My name is Travis Crawford. Every spring, people with sketchy older air conditioners ask themselves the same question. Do I think this summer is going to be really hot? If it's hot, you're going to wish you'd fix that AC in the spring when you had the chance. If it's not all that hot, you might be all right with what you have. And hey, nobody knows. Could be mild, or it could be a doozy. I mean, it is Charlotte. You can read the Farmer's Almanac, but it's still just a guess. So you have to choose. Do I get ready for something that usually happens, and then if it doesn't happen, I wasted my effort? Or do I roll the dice, hold off any preparations, and then kick myself when the summer heat that usually happens actually does happen? I mean, it is Charlotte. In all my years in air conditioning, I haven't got any better at predicting the weather, but I sure can't predict how I'd feel if there's a heat wave, and I guessed wrong. Travis Crawford, HVAC.com.
1: A chemical emergency in Southern California forces the evacuation of roughly 40,000 residents, and authorities say an overheated chemical tank at GKN Aerospace is failing and cannot be secured. The 34,000-gallon tank contains toxic and highly flammable methacrylate that raises fears that it could either rupture or leak thousands of gallons or even explode. The crisis has shut down schools, closed roads, canceled local events across parts of Orange County. Kevin Warsh took the oath of office yesterday at the White House to become chairman of the Federal Reserve, and he said he intends to fill the role with energy and purpose.
6: And while I'm not naive about the challenges we face, I believe, Mr. President, these years can bring unmatched prosperity that will raise living standards for Americans from all walks of life.
1: And President Trump urged Warsh to be truly independent, despite the president's repeated criticism of then-chair Jerome Powell for not listening to his demands to cut interest rates. An 18-year-old's in custody following a stabbing spree in Rhode Island, and that was after a teen takeover.
7: 18-year-old Willie Medina in custody. Medina was out on bail for a separate incident where he was charged for firing a gun. They're having concerns regarding an uptick of teen disturbances ahead of what's expected to be a busy summer season. The U.S. Attorney for D.C., Janine Pirro, is rolling out new steps to crack down on what she calls teen takeovers. She's enforcing measures so that parents may be held responsible if their children commit crimes. Pirro says parents could face up to 6 months in jail.
1: And as Fox's Madeline Rivera reporting, the three victims are hospitalized with minor stab wounds and expected to recover. And negotiators say that Iran and Pakistan have sent revised offers to the U.S. to terminate the war and open the Strait of Hormuz. I'm Carmen Roberts, and this is Fox News.
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12: 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Welcome into the Carolina Journal News Hour Weekend Edition, the weekly show where we keep you up to date on the latest North Carolina news and politics from the Capitol to the coast. I'm Nick Craig. Full steam ahead here on the Carolina Journal News Hour as we keep our eye on the November 2026 midterm election. We've got some brand new polling out this morning over on our website, carolinajournal.com, to walk through some of those details. David Larson joins us on the News Hour. David, as we start all of our polls, we ask folks what they think about the direction of the country and the direction of North Carolina, whether it's the war in Iran, gas prices, the economy as a whole, the right direction for the country and for North Carolina. Not looking too hot for North Carolina voters in the month of May.
13: No, the voters are not too positive about everything. They give 39-58, so 39% say they have a positive sense of how things are going in the nation, and 58 negative. So that's, I believe, it's wider than it had been. And then also at the state level, there's more undecideds, but it's only 34% believe that our state is going in a positive direction, and 54% negative. So it's a number of things, obviously, that we can get into, but I think people are looking at gas prices and prices of things in general, and are just not seeing the positives at the moment.
12: Let me ask you about that. It's been no surprise, if with rising gas prices and some of the concerns over the now 3 month war in Iran, that the direction of the United States as a whole, a large majority thought that the country was heading in the right direction. But what do you make of only 33.5% of voters saying that North Carolina is trending in the right direction? David, we cover a lot of business news from across the state of North Carolina. Things seem pretty good in this state, all things considered. Are we maybe a little insulated here in the political media across the state?
13: Yeah, that's a curious one to me, actually, that it would be worse than the national, because you look where everybody's moving. You know, the three states always at the top are Texas, Florida, and North Carolina. And, you know, if we take it population-wise, we're often number one, depending on the way you're cutting it. And in terms of the number one business state, we're often ranked number one. So what people are concerned about, you know, we'll get into those numbers a bit more, but I don't know that these numbers would be any better in other places, and they may in fact be worse.
12: No question about that. Let's look at two of the individuals responsible for the country and for the state of North Carolina. The job approval for President Trump and the job approval for our current Democrat governor in Josh Stein. No real surprise with President Trump. 41.5% approve, 56.6% disapprove. However, on the North Carolina side, while a bunch of people say the state's heading in the wrong direction, more than 50% of voters say they approve of the job the governor's doing. So maybe a little bit of disconnect there as well.
13: Yeah, I think maybe something I should have added on the state level, that the difference there, it could have to do with the budget. Did you see if Stein's numbers are a little bit higher, yet people's satisfaction's a little lower, it might have something to do with the legislature. So you see that in the generic ballot, actually, that the Democrats, are 7 points ahead on the state legislature. Some of that might have to do with the budget, which, people have been talking about now for a while, that we didn't have one from last session. So it looks like the legislature is pretty motivated to start. They just announced this week a framework, so they have the bigger numbers in place, and looks like about an 8% raise for teachers, 3% for other state employees, and they have some other elements in place. So I think they're pretty motivated. The state Republicans and the legislature are motivated to fix that. So that would be my guess on that. But in terms of Trump, you said, having over 41%, a little under 42% positive, that's a 3% drop and also a 3% increase in his dissatisfaction. It was measured, even on that, on 3% up, 3% down. So I think that probably has to do with that Iran war having an impact on gas prices. Because you look at people's top issues, foreign policy is actually very low on all these, whether national or state poll. So I don't even know, it sounds bad, but I don't even know if people are really that concerned about the war itself in terms of what they're saying are the issues of most concern to them, but they are very concerned about prices. So yeah, Trump's, I would imagine that's part of why his numbers are slipping, but there's also just in a midterm, usually the party in the White House suffers because of the lagging favorability, that it's just sort of the way it goes. I guess Americans tend to get tired of whoever, especially on a second term, even though Trump had kind of a break between his two terms. I think he's having that kind of usual effect.
12: Let me ask you about Trump before we move on to Stein and then some other state stuff. You mentioned that it's a 3-point drop from the last time we asked this question, which I'll note was all the way back in March when this war was still relatively new. I believe our poll was in the field just a week or so after the war really kicked off. Things were still very dynamic. I'm surprised, David, that it's only down 3 percentage points with all of the negative attention that this administration has received for this ongoing conflict. What do you make of that?
13: I think he is down at about where his floor is. I think he's got a base of support that once you get down to about 40%, that's about as far, because as you've seen, I mean, there's been, his whole political career has had a lot of negative attention in various ways. There's been all kinds of stuff, and it kind of rolls off of him. And in the moments that it seems like he has the most, his numbers kind of head down towards that about 40%. But he doesn't really break too much lower than that. So even if, some people in his base, I feel like, even are skeptical on tariffs, but there have been other times that people, I'm sorry, on the war, but there have been other times people have been in his base have been skeptical on tariffs. And maybe he's just kind of swapped those, because maybe the more traditional Republicans didn't like tariffs, but they liked the war. And then maybe some of the newer America First kind of crowd, it's vice versa. So it might be just kind of swapping who at his base is frustrated with him at the moment, I guess.
12: Speaking of a floor, we've been asking voters across the state about their thoughts on Governor Josh Stein going all the way back to September of last year in our most recent polling. He seems to be at a pretty high floor. If you look at the margin of error in our polls, he is essentially at or been around 50% now for the better part of a year. Similar situation to what we saw with Governor Roy Cooper when he was in the Oval Office, or in the governor's mansion, I should say, here in North Carolina. Do you think this has to do, David, with the fact that the governor really isn't responsible for all that much as it relates to the ongoings in government here across the state of North Carolina? It's been the case now for now two terms of Roy Cooper and now almost two full years of the Stein administration.
13: Yeah, I do. I think it's a position where if you just kind of stand there and you look professional and you shake the hands and you cut the ribbons and, you know, you can take some credit for, you know, for things that the Republican legislature's done, for example, on cutting taxes and reducing regulations, getting all of these people coming in for the jobs as we have these, you know, number one state in business. And then, but you see when CNBC comes, they'll have, you know, the governor, whether Cooper or now Stein, having the interview about it as if, like you said, he's more of a soft governor compared to a lot of other states, you know, where they did add veto power a couple decades ago. But before that, he was even weaker powers for the governor. But I do think they can kind of stay above the fray, maybe take some credit when things are going well, and then point fingers at the legislature when things aren't. And there's they do have that advantage for sure.
12: And we'll dive into some of that polling out of the North Carolina legislature, plus the ever-important United States Senate race between former Democrat Governor Roy Cooper and the former head of the RNC and Michael Whatley, as well as many other issues across the state. David Larson joins us, and we continue with him in just a couple of minutes as the Carolina Journal News Hour continues.
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5: 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Every spring, people with sketchy, older air conditioners ask themselves the same question. Do I think this summer is going to be really hot? If it's hot, you're going to wish you'd fixed that AC in the spring when you had the chance. If it's not all that hot, you might be all right with what you have. And hey, nobody knows. Could be mild, or it could be a doozy. I mean, it is Charlotte. You can read the Farmer's Almanac, but it's still just a guess. So you have to choose. Do I get ready for something that usually happens, and then if it doesn't happen, I wasted my effort? Or do I roll the dice, hold off any preparations, and then kick myself when the summer heat that usually happens actually does happen? I mean, it is Charlotte. In all my years in air conditioning, I haven't got any better at predicting the weather, but I sure can't predict how I'd feel if there's a heat wave, and I guessed wrong. Travis Crawford, HVAC.com.
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17: Very special guest, and that is North Carolina State Representative Carla Cunningham. 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
12: 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Welcome back to the Carolina Journal News Hour Weekend Edition. I'm Nick Craig. Continuing coverage of our most recent Carolina Journal poll, David Larson joins us with details. All right, David, let's switch on over to the North Carolina General Assembly. We asked voters if the 2026 general election were held today, would they support Republican or Democrat candidates for the legislature? 41.3% supporting Republicans, while 47.5% say they'd support the Democrat. This has got to be some troubling news for lawmakers in Raleigh.
13: Yes, this could be very concerning for them because they've already lost, you know, the super majorities here. And then they have some Democrats, you know, that have that had been voting for them that have now lost their primaries. And a couple of them have moved over to be independents. But, you know, they won't have that, those kind of votes. And then if they lose a couple other seats, then really they'll be in a position where they really will have to do a lot more compromising than they've been used to since 2011. So they'll really probably need to work with the minority leaders in the Senate and the House, and then also with Cooper to on things like budgets and that for next session. So this might be, you know, if the polls are looking kind of bad, you might see kind of a flurry of trying to get some big things done before things shift. Like notable examples of that are in Wake County, there's only a couple seats left in the whole, in all of Wake County. I think they have 14 state House seats there, and only two of them are Republican, and both of them are toss-up districts, Sheetzelt and Pare. And then, you know, Trisha Cotham is the only remaining Republican, and she had switched over from being Democrat in Mecklenburg County, the other major county. And so it could be the case where you got 13 state House seats in Mecklenburg, all Democrat, and 14 in Wake County, all Democrat as well. And then some of these other areas around them turning a little more, you know, blue as well. So especially some of, you know, the toss-up districts, if it really looks like, you know, a 7-point advantage from where it usually is, you know, or even, you know, sometimes Republicans have an advantage in these polls. So it could be almost a 10-point swing. Then you'll start to see a bunch of seats that, you know, had seemed fairly safe, all of a sudden toss-ups. And I don't know that there'll be a change in majority in either House, in either chamber. But, you know, it could be a lot more need to compromise in a future session if things go away from the way that Republicans would want.
12: The United States Senate race here in North Carolina is likely to take a lot of air, a lot of oxygen out of the room. We have been polling this now, this race now for well over a year. And for the Democrat in this race and former Governor Roy Cooper, a very strong showing in our most recent Carolina Journal poll, 49.8% of voters supporting him, while only 38.7% supporting the former head of the North Carolina Republican Party and former head of the RNC, Michael Whatley. He's got a lot of ground to make up in a relative short amount of time leading up to November.
13: Yeah, these are not encouraging numbers if you're working on that campaign. I think part of the frustration is just that people are not, you know, learning who Whatley is, who, you know, Michael Whatley, his background. You know, Glenn Youngkin had that issue, and he had some positive ads trying to put out that introduces himself. But whatever work has been done on that has not quite cut through. I mean, there's a lot of time left, but the most common answer on favorability, unfavorability for Michael Whatley was never heard of him at 33%, 25% positive, 22% negative, 19% no opinion. So no opinion is kind of probably similar to never heard of, like, vaguely maybe heard of. That's over 50%, you know? So I think he's got to do some work in introducing himself and also trying to introduce himself before, you know, he's negatively defined in people's minds by negative ads, which are probably coming. We had been saying, you know, for a while, okay, this is going to probably be the most expensive U.S. Senate race in history. People have been saying that a while. I now have my doubts about that because Democrats, you know, they announced some big spending. The Senate Majority PAC, the Democrat National PAC, said they're putting 31 $1 million into ads, probably mostly negative ads against Whatley to bolster Cooper. But they're putting more into other states. Ohio had, I believe, $46 million, and Maine, $34 million. So they're spending more in other states. And I think that's a sign that, hey, if we're up 9, 10, 11 points, why do we need to, until the polling starts to get a little bit closer, maybe we don't need to spend all that money. So that would be a sign, maybe, if this ends up not being the most expensive race or even not even close, then that's a sign that maybe Democrats, they're seeing the polling and deciding to keep their powder dry for other races.
19: Yeah, and in terms of this Senate race, and again, just specifically looking at our Carolina Journal poll, this is the largest margin of victory, and I say victory, but based on the poll, and the largest margin of victory that we have seen thus far for Roy Cooper. Yes, as you noted, David, it is still only May, it is still only early, but to get a lot of that rolled out, to introduce yourself to millions of North Carolinians is not something that is done very quickly, so I would suspect that sooner rather than later, we'll probably see the Whatley campaign really kick up some of that messaging. And of course, so watch the reaction there from former Democrat governor here in North Carolina, Roy Cooper. You highlighted this earlier, looking at some of the top issues that are driving voters and opinions across the state of North Carolina. Again, we asked voters here in the Tar Heel State, which of the following issues are the most important to you in the elections, in the 2026 election? Overwhelmingly, inflation and the cost of living. 46.1%, Mr. Larson. What do you make of that?
13: Yeah, and you had a couple of the other economic on the list. I mean, it's over 50% easy on that. And I think that probably is the reason why, you know, you have people seeing things on the wrong track. And also, you know, you see Trump's numbers dipping down more. I think that's actually, to me, almost a hopeful sign a little bit for Republicans, in that a lot of their fate rests on national issues, international issues even. If Trump is able to create a closure in the Iran war in a way that all of a sudden the Strait of Hormuz is open and oil is just flowing and the price drops way back down, inflation is very tied into the cost of transportation and gas. So, you know, prices come back down. You could see all of a sudden, you know, more cheery picture. And that could almost, you know, like I said, their fate kind of rests on that question. Will this all resolve? Will gas come back down? I think there's a lot of time for that to happen. And it would probably have a big, sometimes it takes a little bit of time for that to really kick in and people's optimism to return. People are naturally kind of pessimistic, I guess. But if that happens, I think that's probably what would make the difference. Because I do think, you know, Cooper is kind of defined in people's minds positively, for whatever reason. He's been a 50% positive, and 50% of people said they're going to vote for him. And I think, so it's going to be tough to redefine him. I think there's a little bit of traction on the Cooper releasing prisoners thing. So maybe that will redefine. There might be some undecided, but I feel like he's one of those that has been around long enough and people think they know what they think of him.
19: And so as we look at some of those other top issues, as you mentioned, inflation and the cost of living at number one, economy and the jobs and jobs number two, 18% there. Social Security and Medicaid jumping up very high on our list, and first time seeing that, up to over 17%. Taxes and spending, healthcare, immigration, education, the list goes on and on. Our the bottom issue is climate change, which is 4.5% of voters across the state concerned about that. No big surprise there. You know, this is a pretty scattered issue list. It's going to be very interesting to see how lawmakers, not only in Washington, D.C., but Raleigh, look at some of these issues as we inch ever closer to the midterm elections. We'll dive into some of these state issues coming up here in just a couple of minutes. David Larson joins us as we continue our poll coverage right here on the Carolina Journal News Hour.
20: My name is Travis Crawford. Every spring, people with sketchy older air conditioners ask themselves the same question. Do I think this summer is going to be really hot? If it's hot, you're going to wish you'd fix that AC in the spring when you had the chance. If it's not all that hot, you might be all right with what you have. And hey, nobody knows. Could be mild, or it could be a doozy. I mean, it is Charlotte. You can read the Farmer's Almanac, but it's still just a guess. So you have to choose. Do I get ready for something that usually happens, and then if it doesn't happen, I wasted my effort? Or do I roll the dice, hold off any preparations, and then kick myself when the summer heat that usually happens actually does happen? I mean, it is Charlotte. In all my years in air conditioning, I haven't got any better at predicting the weather, but I sure can predict how I'd feel if there's a heat wave, and I guessed wrong. Travis Crawford, HVAC.com.
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21: Angelo Bavaro, according to a new report from Axios, President Trump says he's a solid 50-50 as to whether he'll be able to make a good deal with Iran or else, quote, blow them to kingdom come.
22: Reports now say President Trump will discuss the latest Iran draft agreement with advisors and may make a decision as early as tomorrow.
21: That is Fox's Aisha Hosni. NASCAR legend Kyle Busch's cause of death has been revealed.
3: His family now says he died after severe pneumonia progressed into sepsis.
21: Fox's Jonathan Hunt. We are learning of a plot to assassinate first daughter Ivanka Trump. The Post says a recently captured member of the Islamic Revolutionary Guard made a pledge to kill her and even had a blueprint of her Florida home. 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
19: 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Welcome back to the Carolina Journal News Hour, weekend edition. I'm Nick Craig. More on our most recent Carolina Journal poll with David Larson from CarolinaJournal.com. Let's jump into some statewide issues. You talked about some of the work that the legislature is working on and will remain working on. One of those things is a levy limit, in which we asked voters a question about that. Which of the following property tax reforms would you support? A constitutional amendment limiting the rate at which property tax collections can increase going forward, aka a levy limit, or a one-year moratorium on property evaluations, and then asking them a follow-up or both of these. Do you support? A lot of overwhelming support for that constitutional amendment and moving forward with that one-year moratorium. So it seems like for lawmakers in Raleigh, that could be something that would move forward as a successful constitutional amendment coming up later on this year.
13: Yeah, they have a few amendments. Looks like in the budget, there'd be that cap as well at 3.5, but the levy limit, I think that's something that kind of bubbled up because there are a lot of revaluations. So many people have been moving to North Carolina and there hasn't been as much housing built to keep prices flat. So you've had, you know, people who own houses haven't been that upset about the value of their home going up. But when the revaluations hit and all of a sudden they have a property tax bill that, you know, increases their mortgage payment $400 or something then a month, they're not happy about that. So a lot of the legislators have been hearing about that. And I think it, you know, could be something that I would imagine gets passed in our you know, polling on it. Looks like people favored that as the most common answer. Then also the moratorium is maybe just be a pause, I guess, because what they're talking about is then implementing those exact same, that revaluation rate, but just not yet. So that one, I believe, wasn't quite as popular as a standalone, but yeah, definitely the constitutional amendment, just to kind of not let it exceed a formula, you know, that has to do with inflation plus the new people coming in.
19: One of the other issues that we've chatted in great detail here on the Carolina Journal News Hour about is Certificate of Need, or CON. We had a question and asked voters, not specifically about Certificate of Need, but the process of Certificate of Need. If there are licensed and professional individuals that can provide medical service, would you support allowing more of those individuals into communities across the state of North Carolina, with the state frequently being at the top of the list for some of the highest healthcare costs in the nation? David, it's no surprise that almost 65% of voters support having more of those individuals in their communities and getting state government out of the way through some sort of certificate of need reform.
13: Yes, I think people are concerned, you know, in terms of the prices. It's just so much that you do in healthcare. It's also just so uncertain. And a lot of it is because the hospitals do have kind of a lock on a lot of the care. They're able to use CON to say, we only really need one MRI machine in this county. So, you know, we have the certificate of need and nobody else can really show that there's a need for another MRI. And that often will allow them to charge much more, which they say the North Carolina, you know, Healthcare Association, used to be called Hospital Association, they say they need that ability so that they can, and they admit, to make prices higher in that area to make up for the fact that they don't make, you know, Medicaid doesn't reimburse at a rate that actually they can break even on. So they say they need the CON, so hospitals need that. But what it really does is, you know, instead of dealing with the issue of Medicaid and trying to find a way to make that program work, we kind of sweep under those costs and then create monopolies to try to fix it. And it just creates a very complicated system. I think North Carolinians, They see that and they say, you know, it's basic economics that if we would just allow, instead of the one MRI machine, allow as many as people are willing to invest to bring to the community, and then the prices will come down, as pretty much happens in any other industry that we have, that, you know, prices will only come down once the supply meets the demand.
19: Yeah, and while many folks may not exactly know what certificate of need is or know what that process is, David, they are aware of these high medical costs here in North Carolina and would like the ability for some competition there. We'll see if lawmakers maybe move on that as a policy priority as the remainder of the short session continues. There was a major teacher protest that took place back just a couple of weeks ago in Raleigh. One of the main calls from the North Carolina Association of Educators was to eliminate the Opportunity Scholarship Program here across the state of North Carolina. We asked voters if they were in support of or opposed to the Opportunity

0: relatively high for this program for years now. Seems to be a losing issue for those in the teachers unions and other public school so-called advocates across North Carolina.
1: Yeah, it makes sense to the public. I think they see, okay, if somebody's going to take, instead of taking the state's 13,500 or whatever per pupil allotment and being in the public school system, somebody's willing to take half of that, maybe 5,000, 6,000, 7,000 in a scholarship, and then get an education that they'd prefer. So it's cheaper for the public and it's an education that the person would prefer. Well, this seems like a win-win to most people when you explain it. What's funny about it though is, okay, 65% say we like opportunity scholarships, but then we asked them about the May teacher protest. 54% said that they thought the school closures were a good thing because they supported the teachers protesting. I think they probably more supported the teachers protesting because, you know, we do have kind of on the lower end of teacher pay, and in the legislature's framework for a budget, they're going to raise it 8%. And then we'll actually have on the high end, I think highest in the Southeast if that passes through. But I'm imagining that's why the 54% supported the school closures. As somebody who has a kindergarten in the public schools, and we had to kind of scramble to find somewhere to have our kid for the day, that, you know, I didn't really appreciate it too much, but I'm sure, you know, it's not a majority of people that have kids in the system and had to worry about that.
0: Yeah, very good point there, following it up with that teacher rally question. Let's talk about alcohol for a little bit here as we round out the conversation. North Carolina, with its ABC system, has a complete and total monopoly on the sale of liquor and other sorts of alcohol here across the state. We asked voters, would you support or oppose changing state law to allow licensed private resellers, such as grocery stores or private liquor stores across the state? 58.6% support that, while only 30% oppose. I wonder if we'll see some movement on this. I know that the ABC commission or the ABC committee within the legislature has been meeting about maybe pulling some items out of ABC and allowing them to be sold in grocery stores. It really seems like privatization for the ABC system is on the move.
1: Yeah, I mean, that issue has been around forever. I think maybe about 15 years ago or so, I worked at the state legislature and I was over there for a period of 5 years or so, and it would always come up. This program evaluation division would always come back with, okay, what can we do to save money or to make things more efficient in the state government? And pretty much every time they'd have their report, it would include, get rid of the ABC system. But, you know, it never really fully went through. So, you know, I do think the public supports it. Sounds like when they do these, you know, objective evaluations of state government, they say that'd be a good way to save some money, make things efficient. Other states do it as well, and they haven't turned into a bunch of alcoholics, apocalypse out there, where, you know, it seems like something that could happen that would be fairly reasonable. Not insignificant, about a third of people. That is a fairly big chunk that I think still feel like, you know, the alcohol should be sort of controlled, and that could be good for public safety and all of that. But I do think they'll probably find, that in other states where this happens, that it doesn't go completely crazy with having it sold. They just have to take some extra precautions in stores to make that safe for the public.
0: A lot more in our poll that we just don't have time to get into here this morning. You can read the full results over on our website, carolinajournal.com. David Larson joins us on the Carolina Journal News Hour.
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0: People with sketchy older air conditioners ask themselves the same question. Do I think this summer is going to be really hot? If it's hot, you're going to wish you'd fixed that AC in the spring when you had the chance. If it's not all that hot, you might be all right with what you have. And hey, nobody knows. Could be mild, or it could be a doozy. I mean, it is Charlotte. You can read the Farmer's Almanac, but it's still just a guess. So you have to choose. Do I get ready for something that usually happens, and then if it doesn't happen, I wasted my effort? Or do I roll the dice, hold off any preparations, and then kick myself when the summer heat that usually happens actually does happen? I mean, it is Charlotte. In all my years in air conditioning, I haven't got any better at predicting the weather, but I sure can predict how I'd feel if there's a heat wave, and I guessed wrong. Travis Crawford, HVAC.com.
1: 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We know springtime is here. 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
4: Welcome back to the Carolina Journal News Hour. I'm Nick Craig. Some major news out of the North Carolina General Assembly this week, as it appears we are inching ever closer to a full state budget. The North Carolina House and Senate budget negotiators there have reportedly reached an agreement on a state spending plan, which ends more than 900 days since the state last passed a budget. And while we do not have all of the final details yet, the leader of the North Carolina House and Senate, that would be Destin Hall in the House, Phil Berger in the Senate, did hold a very last-minute joint press conference yesterday afternoon announcing the budget deal.
5: We have an understanding on a number of things that will allow us to move forward with getting a budget detail. We'll get to some of the top line budget agreement. We'll get to some of the top line details in a second. What you know is that this is a starting point. There's still a lot that will need to be decided and discussed between the two chambers, but this agreement sets out a good framework for us to move forward. The talks that the Speaker and I have had have been extremely productive, and I'm hopeful that as we begin the full budget conference process, we'll be able to move quickly. So without belaboring it anymore, I'll turn it over to the Speaker.
4: That is the voice of the Senate leader and Phil Berger making that announcement yesterday. For those that have been following this process now since almost a year now since budget negotiations started in Raleigh, the House and the Senate unable to come together on a tax and spending plan, as you just heard there from Senate leader Phil Berger, turning it over to House Speaker Destin Hall.
6: And I'll echo what Senator Berger said. I think both of our chambers have reached largely an agreement on the big issues that now allow all of our members and our chairs to work towards some of the other things in the budget, and I'm confident that we'll be able to get a comprehensive budget done relatively soon, but there's still a lot of work to do in terms of just the mechanics of the budget, but those chairs are starting to meet, I think, today. I'll start off with the salary package. This budget is really an unprecedented one for education in this state. The average teacher pay raise in our budget will be 8%. It will take starting teachers to number one in the South when you're including the local supplement, but also taking care of veteran teachers as well, and giving increases all across the salary schedule for teachers. As best we can tell, the largest average teacher pay increase at least since 2006, and one of the largest that we've seen in probably the last 30 years or so. So it's something we're very proud of. We want to continue to do all we can to fund education in this state, both the public schools, this budget does, also in the opportunity scholarships, and making sure that parents have the ability to send their child to the school that they think is best for them. As to the state employees, this budget includes 3% average raise, but there's greater raises for certain areas of state government where the need is more great. I know Senator Berger is going to talk about some of that, but there's also a bonus there for those state employees, for those making less than $65,000 a year, a bonus of $1,750, and for those making more than $65,000 a year, that bonus would be $1,000. And let me go back to the teachers. Also, we'll have a bonus there for teachers over 16 years of $1,000, and those under that that experience level of $500. So I'll turn it back over to Senator Berger to talk about some of the additional state employee salaries.
4: This is from a press conference taking place in Raleigh yesterday. The agreement, if approved by lawmakers, would come after the North Carolina General Assembly failed to pass a full spending plan during the 2025 legislative long session. We covered that in great detail last year here on the Carolina Journal News Hour. North Carolina has continued to operate, unlike what we've seen with the federal government, operate under existing state funding levels, leaving, as you just heard, teacher raises, state employee pay, tax policy, Medicaid funding, and other major spending priorities undealt with up to this point. Senate Leader Phil Berger also announced some of those additional state employee raises in Raleigh.
5: Yeah, so one of the focus points for our discussions has been making sure we provide law enforcement officers with meaningful raises. It's apt that this week is National Police Week because we're able to deliver for the men and women who put their lives on the line to protect us every day. The agreement includes a average, including steps, 20.3% raise for SBI and ALE officers. SBI civilian personnel will also receive a substantial raise. Also includes an average 17.7% raise with step increases for state highway patrol officers and up to 11.5% for state highway patrol civilian personnel. Correctional officers, a part of the state employee group, will receive an average 15.4% salary increase with their step increases. Probation parole officers will receive an average 10.1% salary increase, including steps. There'll be 13% raise for other LEOs across state government, including the state capitol police. There's also nearly $40.1 million will be included in the final budget to provide local law enforcement officers across the state with a one-time bonus of $1,750.
4: That's Senate Leader Phil Berger at a press conference in Raleigh yesterday discussing the framework on this budget agreement coming really out of nowhere as we've been tracking the legislative short session kicking off just back a couple of weeks ago, set to run all the way until early July. At least that's what the calendar says as of right now. The major disagreement, as we've been following this process now for more than a year, revolves around tax policy in North Carolina. Disagreements between the North Carolina House and Senate as to whether to continue cutting taxes at the current rate already specified in state law. Senate leadership, at least in months past and years past, has agreed that they would continue cutting at the current rate. Lawmakers in the North Carolina House feeling that continuing to cut the tax rate could leave the state at a major financial deficit moving forward. And Senate Leader Phil Berger also announced the new tax plan, which does have some major changes for North Carolina.
5: Talking about taxes, the business climate and our business environment has been created in large measure by our tax reduction strategies, and we intend to continue to see that going forward. When it comes to the tax package, we're repealing the personal income tax rate triggers for the near term and setting a new schedule. In tax years 27, 28, and 29, the tax rate will be 3.49% in tax years 30, 31, and 32. The rate will be 3.24%. In 33 and 34, the rate will again drop to 2.99. We'll then reinstitute triggers for two additional step downs beyond that. That will take the rate from 2.99 to 2.74 and then ultimately to 2.49. As part of the tax package agreement, we've agreed that both chambers will pass a constitutional amendment for the November ballot that will lower the state's current tax cap to 3.5%. We also will take up and pass the House's levy limit on property taxes.
4: That's Senate Leader Phil Berger as we continue to track this major story out of the North Carolina legislature. Continued coverage over on our website, carolinajournal.com. That's going to do it for a weekend edition. We're back Monday morning, 5 to 6, right here on Charlotte's FM News Talk, 107.9 WBET.
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13: 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And hey, nobody knows. Could be mild, or it could be a doozy. I mean, it is Charlotte. You can read the Farmer's Almanac, but it's still just a guess. So you have to choose. Do I get ready for something that usually happens, and then if it doesn't happen, I wasted my effort? Or do I roll the dice, hold off any preparations, and then kick myself when the summer heat that usually happens actually does happen? I mean, it is Charlotte. In all my years in air conditioning, I haven't got any better at predicting the weather, but I sure can't predict how I'd feel if there's a heat wave, and I guessed wrong. 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
16: New signs of progress in peace talks. I'm Angelo Bavaro, Fox News. President Trump is holding a call with regional officials to discuss a potential deal with Iran. Reports say a decision may be made by the end of the weekend.
17: A new timeline on the table, with President Trump saying that he's going to meet with his negotiators to go over that deal from Iran and also determine whether or not hostilities could continue and strikes could resume in Iran. So the president saying that it's 50-50 as to whether or not he could make a deal, but the negotiations are at least getting closer. And he told Axios earlier today he planned to meet with his team, which was expected to include Steve Witkoff, Jared Kushner, and Vice President J.D. Vance. Fox is told that a call at 1 p.m. Eastern today includes the leaders from Saudi Arabia, Qatar, the United Arab Emirates, Egypt, Turkey, and Pakistan.
16: And Iranian officials say they are finalizing their 14-clause deal, which would reportedly end that conflict. The death of NASCAR driver Kyle Busch Thursday at 41 has led to an outpouring of support from fans and fellow racers. Fox TV affiliate WOFL reporter Chancellor Wynn has more from the Daytona International Speedway.
18: Flowers and even M&Ms, the peanut one specifically, because Kyle Busch drove that yellow M&M car for more than a decade. All this looking right up at the NASCAR legend. His sudden passing has many people asking how and why.
19: As we wait for answers, the focus shifts to Busch's incredible legacy, a two-time champion who set the fastest qualifying lap at this year's Daytona 500. NASCAR CEO Steve O'Donnell says it's those wins and his connection with the fans that make Busch a permanent legend.
18: NASCAR says they plan to honor Kyle Busch throughout the races this weekend.
16: Bush died after severe pneumonia progressed into sepsis. 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
25: News.
16: Gas prices are still high across the country, standing at over $6 a gallon in some states, but the price remains at over just $4 in Indiana following the state sales tax on gas being suspended. Indiana Governor Mike Braun telling Fox News Live that while the conflict in Iran continues, the government needs to work together to support American citizens.
26: We don't know how long it's going to take. In the meantime, all of us as governors, and even in D.C. where I used to work, get with it out there, lighten the load.
16: Those price surges are predicted to continue as long as the Strait of Hormuz is closed. About one-third of the world's oil travels through that strait, which has now been cut off since late February. Preparations for the Indy 500 race are underway, and fans are gearing up for that big day.
27: This isn't just another race. It is the race of the year. 500 miles, 33 cars, going speeds of 240 miles per hour. And here in a bit, I'm going to get a chance to get a taste of what that's like. But one thing that is going to be different is the crowds. Tomorrow, 350,000 people will pack into the Indianapolis Speedway in for what is the largest single-day sport event in the world, and people come from around the world to experience it. And for a lot of folks, it's an annual tradition that never gets old.
16: That is Fox's Garrett Tenney at the Brickyard. An American institution went silent last night. CBS News Radio signed off for the air for the final time, ending nearly 100 years of broadcast history. The network pioneered modern journalism and brought the world into living rooms during World War II. Anchor Christopher Cruz delivered that final sign-off, concluding a century of broadcasting with Edward R. Murrow's iconic phrase, "Good night and good luck." I'm Angelo Bavaro, and this is Fox News.
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1: Hello, America. Welcome. It is Eric Erickson here, live from Washington, D.C. One word is this connection that I've got here in my hotel. It's a little bit unstable, so if it sounds like I hiccup or something, we've got all the best technical minds in radio trying to keep me on air here, so we will see what we can do. We have to begin with what happened last night, and I'm biased. I do want to start in my state. It is a national story, and there are a lot of people out there who are adding me on social media, if you will. St. Erickson, you said this Georgia Supreme Court thing was going to be a disaster. Were you lying? What happened? Were you exaggerating? No. Surprised and delighted by the will and views of the voters of my state. I need to say this out of the gate. Democratic Party, I would like to thank you for elevating Stacey Abrams and her woke intersectional black goddess nonsense to such heights that she continues to pillage your coffers and waste your money. It is Stacey Abrams who convinced the Democratic Party that they could go Wisconsin on the Georgia Supreme Court. In Wisconsin, it is a deeply partisan Supreme Court. And it is an ideological fight every 4 years. They have nasty statewide elections that take on national importance in Wisconsin for the Wisconsin Supreme Court. And because of the nature of the Georgia Supreme Court, which is a highly nonpartisan court, the judges are expressly prohibited from taking political positions. Stacey Abrams convinced Barack Obama, Kamala Harris, the Democratic Party, and the like that they could weaponize and fight to weaponize partisanship the Georgia Supreme Court. Let me explain to you nationally what she did. It's very important you understand this playbook nationally. Abrams' sister is the presiding judge of the Middle District of Georgia, the federal court. We have in Georgia something called the Judicial Qualifications Commission, and it enforces the nonpartisan rules on judges. Contrary to what the Democrats say, the JQC predates the Republicans. Even when the Democrats ran the state, the courts were explicitly nonpartisan. You're not allowed to take positions. You're not allowed to accept money from partisan organizations. You're not allowed to even endorse other candidates. It's not a matter of free speech in Georgia. The state has determined as a matter of public policy, having a nonpartisan court system is a social good. You don't want to have to play politics in the courts. Everything else is political enough. What Abrams did is she convinced the Democrats to weaponize the nonpartisan stance of the incumbents, knowing they would not stake out positions and the Republican Party would not come to the aid of the incumbents because they're not Republicans. They're nonpartisan. So two Democrat progressives ran for office, Miracle Rankin and Jen Jordan, who pronounces her last name Jordan because she's from south of Atlanta and that's what they do. It turns out that Jen Jordan is so much of an awful, affluent, white, female, urban liberal that even the Democrats couldn't stomach voting for Jen Jordan. There are some people outside of Georgia who are like, oh, they didn't know she was a Democrat. No, they knew because she ran as Stacey Abrams' handpicked pick for attorney general 4 years ago in Georgia as a Democrat. She was a Democrat in the state legislature, one of the most progressive members of the state legislature. And neurotic white women, even black women in Georgia, can't bring themselves to vote for. Thus ends the political career of Jen Jordan. Good riddance. Please find the ash heap of history on the south side of Atlanta. Climb into it. Cover yourselves in ashes and sackcloth, Jen Jordan, and never get off of it again. Please. The state is tired of seeing you. Miracle Rankin is a completely crazy, unqualified candidate who ran on the Democratic Party side. Ambulance-chasing trial lawyer. The other judges in the state of Georgia were aghast that the Democrats thought she was qualified to be a judge at all. And she lost, too. But black voters in Georgia were more willing to vote for a black woman named Miracle on the ballot than they were a white woman named Jen Jordan, who annoyed them all 4 years ago when she ran for attorney general and annoyed them when she was in the state legislature. But it didn't work. It wasn't because the Republican Party did much. There are a couple of heroes in the state of Georgia today for saving these seats. One, Brian Kemp, the governor of Georgia, used his super PAC, hardworking Georgians, to mobilize Republican voters. The other is Kelly Loeffler, now the Small Business Administration director. She started a group called Greater Georgia. There's a lesson here. Kelly Loeffler could have gone all Carrie Lake when she lost in the runoff in 2021 and just been a perpetual victim and grifter. And instead, she decided to build something to leave the state better off. And what she did is replicate the machine that Stacey Abrams had built, but on the Republican side. In so doing, Kelly Loeffler started a grassroots army that mobilizes people and gets them out to vote. And more importantly, in this case, ran a lot of ads in the last 2 weeks of the election, educating voters in Georgia that the Democrats were attempting to turn a nonpartisan court into a weapon of Democratic partisanship. And there is a third unsung hero. Those of you nationally have missed the story because you can't really see it in the data. It turns out one of the chief lobbyists for the Republican-appointed nonpartisan Supreme Court incumbents were Democratic trial lawyers in the state of Georgia. You would think they would want partisan progressive Democrats on the Georgia Supreme Court. It turns out they didn't want a weaponized partisan Supreme Court. And a lot of Democratic lawyers in the state of Georgia have been telling their clients and friends, vote for the incumbents. We don't want a weaponized partisan court like Wisconsin has. And it blew up in the faces of the Democrats and Stacey Abrams. Abrams, by the way, you should know, this is how Abrams was able to steer this thing. She got these two progressives into the race. She got pro-abortion groups to fund them. She got Barack Obama and Kamala Harris to come in and endorse them. And then when they started taking partisan positions, explicitly saying that they were pro-abortion candidates and they were pro-Voting Rights Act candidates and they were opposed to what the Supreme Court had done in Louisiana versus Cali and the like, taking explicitly partisan positions, the Judicial Qualifying Commission stepped in and said, you can't do this. So they sued the Judicial Qualifying Commission in the Middle District of Georgia, in Albany, Georgia, over 100 miles south of Atlanta, where the Judicial Qualification Commission resides. And because they sued in Albany, Georgia, there's only one judge there, Stacey Abrams' sister, who promptly kept the case confidential. There should be a federal hearing on the impropriety of Stacey Abrams' sister and what she did. She clearly was involved in the act, playing partisan politics in trying to keep the Judicial Qualifications Commission silent on their investigation of these two Democrats. The case had to go to the 11th Circuit Court of Appeals, which said, no, this can be public. The fact that they've told these candidates they're violating the laws of the state of Georgia can be made public. It came out the day before the election. The cover up would have worked and the money would have worked, except what no one foresaw is that Democratic lawyers in the state of Georgia didn't want a weaponized Supreme Court, and even the Democratic voters in the state of Georgia didn't want it. Now, a lot of people are saying, well, the Democratic voters were too stupid to know. They gave Charlie Bethel, one of the two Supreme Court justices who used to be in the legislature, a run for his money. It was very close. And black women in particular supported a black woman. But Jen Jordan was blown out of the water. No one wanted a crazy white woman on the Georgia Supreme Court. Who they have there, Sarah Warren, is a reasonably conservative woman who is not a neurotic, awful, affluent white female urban liberal. She's from the metro Atlanta area. In fact, she outperformed Jen Jordan in the metro Atlanta area because she's from the metro Atlanta area and people understood she wasn't crazy. Fani Willis is another big loser. She tried to get a bunch of her associates to run against the judges and lost. The biggest one was in the Georgia Court of Appeals, where Trent Brown, one of the Georgia Court of Appeals judges, was being challenged by an acolyte and friend of Fani Willis because he was the guy who threw out the Trump RICO case. He won. Decisively, the voters in Georgia gave the Democrats a black eye. In fact, The Democrats last night couldn't control their own primary in Georgia. They gave their nomination for governor in Georgia to Keisha Crime Wave Bottoms. Keisha Lance Bottoms is the former mayor of Atlanta. Not since James Montgomery Calhoun saw Sherman march through the city and torch it has the city burned to the ground until Keisha Lance Bottoms became mayor. She's the first mayor of Atlanta since the Civil War to see the city burn to the ground, and she not only oversaw it, she allowed the protesters to get away with it. For the Democrats in America today who look on this and say, oh, Georgia Democrats have nominated a black woman for governor, surely she's going to win, understand that in the metro Atlanta area, Keisha Lance Bottoms underperformed all the other Democrats. Keisha Lance Bottoms did better the further away from Atlanta you went, where they were less likely to know her record. And that's going to be a harbinger of doom for the Democrats come November, when Democrats in Atlanta decide they would rather have either Burt Jones or Rick Jackson, the two Republicans who will fight it out in a primary, in a runoff, than the woman who burned down the city of Atlanta. Keisha Lance Bottoms provoked a crime wave in Atlanta, a secession movement in Atlanta, and caused the death of 8-year-old Coria Turner. For those of you around the country, you have no idea what the Democrats have done. Let me educate you just a little bit on the caliber of the Democrat who just got picked to be the gubernatorial nominee in Georgia. We've spent enough time on Graham Plattner, the Nazi in Maine. Let's spend a little bit of time here. In 2020, after the George Floyd riots, Keisha Lance Bottoms sided with the rioters and told the police to let them have free run of the city. They began to burn the city down. Thereafter, a man named Rashard Brooks fell asleep in the drive-through of a Wendy's on the south side of the city. Rashard Brooks, it turns out, was intoxicated. The police made him pull his car over. They pulled up his record and turned out he had a record and he should not be drinking while driving and needed to go back to jail. There were two police officers. Rashard Brooks got out of the car and began to scuffle with the police officers. He shoved one of the police officers to the ground so hard he caused a concussion to the police officer and grabbed the police officer's weapon and fled. The second police officer, I believe his name is Garrett Ruff, is gay. White guy who is gay in Atlanta, who gave pursuit to Rashard Brooks, who turned to fire on the officer. The officer pulled his gun and fired on Rashard Brooks and killed him. And afterwards determined that Rashard Brooks had not taken the first officer's gun. He had taken the first officer's taser. Didn't know it in the heat of the pursuit. What did Keisha Lance Bottoms do? She had the officer thrown in jail and had the district attorney pursue murder charges against him because the black protesters in Atlanta were going nuts after the George Floyd situation. The protesters took over the Wendy's parking lot and they turned it into what they called an autonomous zone. And Keisha Lance Bottoms told the police, do not go there, let them have it. And they took over. And on July 4th of 2020, I believe it was 2020, a mother and her 8-year-old daughter, Sequoria Turner, got lost. And they attempted to turn around in the Wendy's parking lot that Keisha Lance Bottoms had told the police they were not allowed to go to and get the protesters out of. The protesters opened fire on the mother and her daughter. Sequoria Turner, the 8-year-old, was found dead in the back seat, bullet ridden. Keisha Lance Bottoms allowed it to happen. The police quit in droves in the city. Lawlessness descended on the city. Random joggers were shot by people who just passed by and went on joyrides, killing joggers in the city. There were shootings at major hotels in the city, shootings around the city. People in high-rise condominiums woke up in the mornings and they would find the downstairs lobbies burned and vandalized. That's Keisha Lance Bottoms, Atlanta. She was so unpopular at the end of her term, she couldn't run for re-election. She had to step aside. And that is the person the Democrats have just nominated to be governor of the state of Georgia. The woman who sparked a crime wave that led to the first burning of Atlanta since Sherman marched through. Good luck, Democrats.
0: Have something to say?
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1: 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Again, everything I talk about on the show, and then all the stuff I don't have time to get to, it's all in the email that comes out at noon. 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
3: Did you know there's no such thing as darkness? I mean, it's a thing, but it's not a thing. Technically, darkness is just the absence of light. Someone living in physical darkness for extended periods of time suffers physically and mentally. Darkness is disorienting and debilitating. You know, the same types of things happen to individuals and societies in a spiritual and moral sense. Look, it's not actually that hard to diagnose the darkening condition of our souls and our society. We are actually moving further away from the light. Friends, here is the elementary truth we must embrace. God is light. Jesus is the light of the world. And the further we drift from him, the darker things will become. The need of your heart and mine and the need of our day is a genuine awakening, a real turning to God. He's the light, the antidote to the darkness. This is Tom Gray, and This Stuff Matters.
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1: Greetings and welcome. It is Eric Erickson here, and I am delighted to have you guys with me. I got to say something that is going to get me hate mail, and I'm going to stand by it out of the gate. Brian Kemp in Georgia mobilized voters to go vote. Kelly Loeffler in Georgia motivated voters to go vote through her Greater Georgia PAC. You know who really did nothing? The Georgia Republican Party. You know what they did instead? They bought into a conspiracy theory. There is a location the Secretary of State has had since 2020. They used to have a different location, but had to move it because of all the threats they were getting after the stolen election nonsense. And they call it a secret bunker, the Georgia GOP did. They filed suit to get access to it. They wanted to see. They bought into, it sounds like, the theory that they were stealing votes there or counting votes or something. The votes in Georgia are counted at the county level, as in every state, they're counted at the county level. This is just a place where when the votes are transmitted, it gets sent to this place so it can be distributed. You can literally watch it from your laptop anywhere in the world. You can watch what's happening in this place. And yet the Georgia Republican Party spent more time trying to claim that there could be shenanigans if they didn't get access to this building. And by the way, they didn't do a great job filling out their lawsuit, and they were given an injunction that it was withdrawn. And it's kind of nonsensical that they're spreading this conspiracy theory sort of nonsense about what goes on in this place when anybody who actually is an intelligent person knew that they have no capacity to count votes in this facility. But the Georgia Republican Party spent more time attacking Republicans, claiming essentially that they were going to steal the vote from who exactly? I don't know. Than trying to get people to go vote. What a worthless organization. I know more and more people who just refuse to participate with it. It is a worthless organization of conspiracy theorists and flat earthers, and literal, actual flat earthers. 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
14: News. I'm Carmen Roberts. President Trump held a phone call today with the leaders of several Arab countries as negotiators work on a framework for a peace deal with Iran.
15: We heard the president say that it was 50-50 whether or not there would be a deal reached and that a decision would be made by tomorrow as of whether or not strikes would resume in Iran.
14: Fox's Alex Hogan. Some 40,000 people in Southern California are waiting to return home after a chemical tank leak at an aerospace plant.
16: What we were told by the manufacturer's tech rep is that essentially we're at two current options and outcomes of this tank. One, it fails and cracks and all the product leaks out onto the ground. The other option that was told to us is that it blows up.
14: Orange County Fire Division Chief Craig Covey, America's listening to Fox News.
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1: Greetings. Welcome. It is Eric Erickson here. Well, we come to the segment many of you have waited for on Thomas Massie, the soon-to-be former congressman from the Commonwealth of Kentucky. Good riddance. I was a longtime Thomas Massie defender. Actually was. I defended Thomas Massie when he voted against a series of spending proposals that he had promised to vote for because the Republicans had originally predicated his promises on cutting spending, and he supported an original budget appropriation measure, a continuing resolution, And the Republicans told him that they would put caps and stop guards in, and that if they crossed these thresholds later, they would start cutting stuff. And he agreed to vote for the continuing resolution. And then they got rid of all the caps and the stopgap measures and continued to explode the budget. And so he started opposing stuff he had otherwise been committed to because of it. But Thomas Massie, who could be a contrarian over time, just became a contrarian, not a conservative. He became a contrarian. And a lot of people continue to like Thomas Massie because he would stick it to Washington and to the GOP, and they didn't like the GOP. There are a bunch of people who are extremely unsuccessful in politics. They're called libertarians. The libertarians are a group of people who are very weird in their beliefs, very odd in their social interactions, and somehow or another have convinced themselves that they are a majority when they barely have a pulse. And they genuinely do not understand politics. Many of them have become libertine. They want their sex, drugs, and rock and roll and give lip service to the budget, but don't really believe in it. Thomas Massie is much more libertarian than conservative, but sadly, he's become a crank and a conspiracy theorist. Thomas Massie, you know, only really came out against, became a big Epstein conspiracy theorist when the president turned against him and he sought to weaponize the Epstein files against the president and made all sorts of outlandish claims about Epstein and the files. And remember, he supposedly had the names of people that he was going to release and stuff. It was kind of sad to watch. And then, of course, he's become an anti-Semite. And I know people who say he's not an anti-Semite. He just opposes our policy on Israel. You know, we give more money to Japan every year than we give to Israel, and I don't see any of these people upset about Japan. It's always Israel. The general theme here is that when you start using the word AI PAC, many of you don't know what it is, the American Israeli Public Affairs Committee or Public Affairs Committee. When you have people who start mouthing off about AI PAC, they all say they're not anti-Semites. And incredibly, they always find a way to blame the Jews for everything. It's very interesting to me how so many of the people who say, I'm not an anti-Semite, I just have problems with Israeli policy that we continue to subsidize. They don't have a problem with us subsidizing the policies of any other country. And they say, I'm not an anti-Semite, it's just the Jews. It's the Jews I have problems with. Sure. This is Thomas Massie last night proving that it was a good thing that Thomas Massie was defeated.
20: I would have come out sooner, but I had to call my opponent and concede, and it took a while to find Ed Gallrein in Tel Aviv. I did get the call through, though. I have called and conceded the race. We've been honorable the whole time, and we're going to stay that way.
1: I used to really like Thomas Massie, and he was a good guy. When Thomas Massie's wife died, I don't know what happened, but he became a crank and a conspiracy theorist. He started elevating odd claims and just became a useful tool for the Democrats. Thomas Massie stopped trying to improve legislation and just became a reliable vote for Democrats to obstruct everything. He became more and more difficult to work with over time. He became an obstructionist. Now look, I don't think Washington should do much of anything. But I also understand if you designate yourself as being a Republican on the team in Congress, you should try to help Republicans make things better. And Thomas Massie, even among the conservatives in the House Freedom Caucus, was regularly a guy that even the House Freedom Caucus, which is the most conservative group in Congress, could no longer reasonably work with. This is Scott Jennings on CNN last night. Allegedly, if my computer will actually pull up the

0: I think it needs to be stated, acknowledged, and condemned because it was pretty despicable.
1: Now, you know, David Urban was also on CNN talking about this, and he did raise a valid point against about Thomas Massie and his ability to connect with some younger voters.
2: Thomas Massie is incredibly popular amongst young people. I think young people are disenchanted with the current system of government. I think they think the system's rigged against them when they see members of Congress trading and making millions of dollars, right? And government officials trading on insider information, whether it's in the administration, whether it's the Congress. I think they think it's wrong. I think they see so many things wrong. And they look at somebody like Thomas, like, you know, Massie, who's totally iconoclastic and kind of, you know, swimming against the stream. And they say, yeah, that guy may not be popular, but I agree with a lot of what he says, right? And call it libertarian, call it independent, call it whatever you want. But people want limited government. They want transparency. And they don't like either party where they stand right now, I think. There's a great dissatisfaction amongst that. There's, you know, a lot of people are registering independent. But then you can't, if you're an independent, you can't vote in the primary, right? So then you end up with extreme right, extreme left as candidates. And a lot of people who are irritated when they go to vote in a general election.
1: He's not wrong. He's not wrong. I have some good friends of mine who are strong friends of Thomas Massie. They were very upset last night. Had Thomas Massie not gone down the conspiracy theory anti-Semitic rabbit hole, I would have defended Thomas Massie and said I gave Ed Gowron money because it was time for Thomas Massie to go. He had long since served his purpose. What was his purpose in Washington, D.C.? There was a guy in the state legislature here in Georgia. His name was Colton Moore. He was in the state Senate, and he relished being the turd in the punch bowl. He actually opposed an effort to crack down on human trafficking that the governor's wife supported, this commission on human trafficking. He wanted to oppose everything, and the Republicans in the state legislature, he wouldn't work with them. They didn't want to work with him. He couldn't get anything done. He finally was able to get one piece of legislation passed before he left to run for Congress as Mr. MAGA. He didn't get President Trump's endorsement in the 14th Congressional District, and now he's out of politics, and his one piece of legislation passed, and Governor Kemp vetoed it. Probably his payback for him being a turd in the punch bowl for all of his time in the legislature. And that's kind of what Thomas Massie became. He was no longer conservative. He was a contrarian. If the Republicans were for it, he was going to be the Republican against it. And the people who don't like the Republicans cheered him on. The anti-Semites cheered him on. Thomas Massie had his picture taken the other day with a young guy who, it turns out, is a Hitler fan. Those are the sorts of people who started gravitating to Thomas Massie. And he refused to distinguish and to stir in between them, because if they wanted to question Israel, well, he was okay with them. It didn't matter that they were anti-Semites. And now Thomas Massie's going to be done. And in being done with Congress, he will probably, I mean, I wouldn't be surprised me if within 48 hours he's on Tucker Carlson's podcast, and he will be doomed to do the same 10 podcasts over and over and over again where everything is about the Jews. Good riddance. And I hate to say that, because I used to be a big defender of his. Now, that then gets me to the Texas situation, where the polling has shifted overnight, obviously. Ken Paxton has Donald Trump's endorsement. And, you know, there are a lot of people in Texas and outside of Texas who tell me that Texas has so many millionaires and billionaires, and they're all going to want to stop James Tallarico, that don't worry about these other races, that Texas is going to have it. My concern is that that's not necessarily true. There are enough of these millionaires and billionaires who are disenchanted with the status quo under the president that not all of them are going to cough up money, and the Democrats are going to pour money into Texas, as they're probably going to do in Georgia. I still think Ken Paxton wins. My biggest issue with Ken Paxton is that Ken Paxton is a serial adulterer whose own staff turned him into federal authorities, who, contrary to what you may have heard, he wasn't found not guilty of the accusations. He pled no contest to them and had to go through remedial legal training. I think he paid fines. So all this stuff is going to come back out, because a lot of voters don't realize that he actually pled no contest to the charges against him. The prosecutors cut him a deal. And it's all going to be relitigated. And so many of the family values people who have decided to go cast their lot with the serial adulterer whose staff turned him into the FBI are the same people who lament the decline of good character in office. Oh, we can't get good people to run anymore. No, because you people cast your money and your life.

0: with a guy like Ken Paxton. You are responsible for the culture you have created by supporting a guy like this. He's going to win. The question is, at what price? Will it be a pyrrhic victory that the GOP spends so much to get Paxton across the finish line that they can't get anyone else? And of course he's going to win, because like in Georgia for the gubernatorial race, the Democrats have nominated a woman who caused the city of Atlanta to burn down for the first time since the Civil War when Sherman marched through. And in Texas, they've nominated for the Senate James Tallarico, a weird little guy who orders vegan tacos at taco restaurants and believes God is non-binary and that the conception of Jesus is the proof text in the Bible to defend abortion. This is Senator Eric Schmidt, a great guy from Missouri on TV talking about Tallarico.
1: There. Well, here's what I know, too. James Tallarico, who's the Democrat opponent.
2: No, he's winning that. He's winning that nomination.
1: We're going to win Texas. And the reality is this guy is a radical leftist. He talks about our border being our front porch. He talks about just because you're white, it's like a virus, you're spreading racism. This is Texas. I mean, this Tallarico guy is not running in the state of Washington or in Oregon. He's running in Texas. And so, President Trump's made his decision. The voters are going to have a chance to decide, but I think we're going to hold Texas no matter how it turns out here.
0: I agree with Schmidt. I think that Tallarico is too radical, that people will hold their nose and vote for Paxton. I think they're going to spend a lot of money, though, to get him across the finish line and make sure everybody knows all the wackadoo stuff that Tallarico says, and that could cost us other races. Probably not Maine now. I don't know if you've heard about the latest on Graham Plattner. Graham Plattner on social media, he deleted the posts, but went on tirades about dead American soldiers in Iraq and Afghanistan and how they deserve to die. He criticized American sniper. What was the guy's name now? Criticized that guy, claimed that he killed civilians to boost his sniper total. He's said all sorts of outrageous things. And by the way, here's a rule of thumb in politics, and this goes for Tallarico as well. When these things start dripping out in the here and now in March, April, and May, before the midterms really get started, that means there is a lot of stuff to cover. So you start the ground now. If they didn't have a lot of stuff, they would wait until after Labor Day when people are really starting to pay attention to the midterms. The fact that they're starting now before people even get into the summer means there is a massive ton of opposition research on Plattner in the same way there is on Tallarico. A weird little man in Texas who orders vegan tacos and has really said outrageous stuff. He wants to close down prisons. He's an abolitionist when it comes to prisons. He's a big abortion rights supporter, a trans supporter, believes the Bible supports transgenderism. Do you really think a guy who orders vegan tacos in Austin is going to relate to the Hispanic voters along the border with Mexico? Do you really think that guy is going to, I'm sorry, I can't eat the barbacoa. I got to have the soy and the tofu tacos. Do you think that guy is going to be able to relate? Probably not. The details on all the stuff, they're, by the way, in the show notes today. If you text Eric to 33777, you can get them. Republicans, they pick some clunkers. And I think Paxton is a clunker who's going to get across the finish line. And all the people who lament the state of the nation and the character of the nation and the character of the candidates are going to turn a blind eye, hold their nose, and they're going to vote for him. A man who has very poor character. But he's probably going to win. And I think Graham Plattner in Maine is going to lose in the way I think that Tallarico is going to lose and the way I think Keisha Lance Bottoms is going to lose. I could be wrong. The Democrats could surprise and delight. I mean, in Georgia, they're looking at the turnout totals in the primary and they're looking at how many more Democrats turned out than Republicans. And I'm like, yeah, because 53% of Republicans were undecided headed into Election Day on the big races on the ticket. So they stayed home and let the minority of voters decide. They're not going to stay home in November when you got the woman who tried to burn down Atlanta. And in Texas, I don't think you're going to see Hispanic voters along the border stay home when they realize the Democrat alternative wants vegan tacos and thinks God is non-binary and uses the Bible to defend transgenderism. And in Maine, I don't think the Maine voters want a Nazi in the U.S. Senate against Susan Collins, the most moderate centrist person in the United States Senate. Republicans have some clunkers, but the Democrats do, too.
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3: Did you know there's no such thing as darkness? I mean, it's a thing, but it's not a thing. Technically, darkness is just the absence of light. Someone living in physical darkness for extended periods of time suffers physically and mentally. Darkness is disorienting and debilitating. You know, the same types of things happen to individuals and societies in a spiritual and moral sense. Look, it's not actually that hard to diagnose the darkening condition of our souls and our society. We are actually moving further away from the light. Friends, here is the elementary truth we must embrace. God is light. Jesus is the light of the world. And the further we drift from him, the darker things will become. The need of your heart and mine and the need of our day is a genuine awakening, a real turning to God. He's the light, the antidote to the darkness. 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
0: Hello, America. 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I was hesitant. All these massive, the labs, the Scotty Camerons, the like, I'm like, they're not worth it. 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When we come back, Marco Rubio has done something remarkable about Cuba. I want to go there, but first I do want to play some of J.D. Vance, who spoke yesterday. It was his turn to give the White House press briefing. Let's see if I can pull up the audio here again.
4: Well, first of all, I'd say it's a very complicated country, and it's a country that I wouldn't pretend that I understand, even after as deep as I've been involved in this process from the very beginning. It's a great and proud civilization, amazing people. We obviously have a great Iranian-American community here in the United States of America, smart people, very hardworking, and you see some of that in the negotiating team on the other side. You also see some very hardline positions in the negotiating team on the other side. And so I think you see that conflict, the fact that maybe the Iranians aren't themselves quite clear in what direction they want to go to. They also are just a fractured country. So you have the leadership of the country, there's the supreme leader, and then there are a lot of officials below the supreme leader that has some influence in the negotiation. It's not sometimes totally clear what the negotiating position of the team is. And I don't know if that's sometimes bad communication, if that's bad faith. I wouldn't pretend to venture a guess there, but I will say with confidence, it's sometimes hard to figure out exactly what it is that the Iranians want to accomplish out of the negotiation. So what we've done is tried to be as clear as possible. What are our red lines? What are the things that we're willing to be accommodating on? And what are
0: we'll get into those red lines and some of the latest revelations, some bizarre stories about the Iran strategy at the bottom of the next hour. Marco Rubio up first, but I got to tell you about Perfectly Snug, my mattress topper. 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
12: He says the U.S. is getting closer to a deal. I'm Carmen Roberts, Fox News. President Trump says the U.S. and Iran are getting a lot closer on a deal to end the war, and he may make a decision on a draft as soon as tomorrow. U.S. Secretary of State Marco Rubio told reporters in India today.
15: There is a chance that whether it's later today, tomorrow, in a couple days, we may have something to say.
12: Fox's Alex Hogan has more from the White House.
16: We heard the president say that it was 50-50 whether or not there would be a deal reached and that a decision would be made by tomorrow as of whether or not strikes would resume in Iran.
12: And the potential deal reportedly would allow for future negotiations on Iran's nuclear program.
16: The Iranians today say that they're working on this 14-clause memorandum of understanding. And under that proposal, that they would reportedly agree to end the war and commit to 30 days of more negotiations. Iran claims that the deal does not include Washington's nuclear capabilities. That is going to be one of the hard lines for the administration, something they have repeatedly argued is a non-negotiable.
12: The deal would, however, reportedly reopen the Strait of Hormuz. The family of NASCAR champion Kyle Busch says he died Thursday due to complications of pneumonia that led to sepsis. Racing team owner Chip Ganassi says people should remember that Busch was a great driver, but foremost, he was a family man.
17: You know, let's think about his family and his children that he left first. And the mark he left on the sport is undeniable. The most wins ever by any driver in NASCAR.
12: And Ganassi tells Fox News at the Indy 500 Speedway, Busch also knew how to drive speed cars.
17: He drove a sports car race for us at the 24 Hours of Daytona in 2006 and did a great job. But, you know, NASCAR was his thing. You know, sports car racing wasn't his thing.
12: Busch died Thursday at 41. 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
12: Many people in the Trump administration have started to push back on an anti-weaponization fund that they claim would compensate January 6th rioters and Trump allies. Fox's Chad Pergram has more from Capitol Hill.
18: Democrats and many Republicans plan to kill the fund with Senate amendments. Senate Majority Leader John Thune said the White House should have consulted Congress about the anti-weaponization effort, but presidential allies defended the fund. Former Senate Majority Leader Mitch McConnell said it would be, quote, utterly stupid, morally wrong, to award money to pardon January 6th rioters. Some conservatives are angry that Senate GOP leaders pulled the plug. ICE and Border Patrol lack funding yet again. And this likely jeopardizes other GOP priorities, like passing a signature economic bill before the election.
12: Well, tens of thousands of people are waiting to return home in Southern California after a dangerous chemical emergency near Garden Grove. Officials say an overheated tank at GKN Aerospace is failing and cannot be secured. Fire crews have been warned it could explode. Governor Gavin Newsom declared a state of emergency for Orange County. Preparations are underway for the Indianapolis 500.
19: This isn't just another race. It is the race of the year. 500 miles, 33 cars, going speeds of 240 miles per hour. And here in a bit, I'm going to get a chance to get a taste of what that's like. But one thing that is going to be different is the crowds. Tomorrow, 350,000 people will pack into the Indianapolis Speedway in for what is the largest single-day sporting event in the world. And people come from around the world to experience it. And for a lot of folks, it's an annual tradition that never gets old.
12: Fox's Garrett Tenney at the Brickyard. And Iran's soccer team says it's moved its base camp for the World Cup to Mexico from the U.S. after getting approval from FIFA. FIFA has not confirmed that move. I'm Carmen Roberts. This is Fox News.
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1: Ladies and gentlemen, boys and girls, welcome. It is Eric Erickson here across the United States of America. I am absolutely delighted to have you with me. I am coming to you live from Washington, D.C., where I will be giving a speech in about two and a half hours on conservatism in the United States and a defense of freedom at a gathering of conservatives in Washington, D.C. My primary reason for being up here this week, I fly home tonight. I woke up this morning at 7 a.m. to an alarm going off on my phone. My son had set off the security alarm at the house. And as soon as I got that resolved for him, Delta called with an automatic message to tell me my flight was canceled. I want you people to know I am now on a late night flight, not an evening flight. And I am sitting with the pores in the back of the plane. By the time I get off the plane in Atlanta, I'm going to have green chat bubbles on my phone, aren't I? Sorry, I couldn't resist. I will be fine. I've lost weight. I can fit in the economy seats now, the back of the plane. Delta, you're letting me down today, but that's okay. Clearly, they had a problem showing grace. We must move on. We must move on to Cuba. Yesterday was Cuban Independence Day. And the Secretary of State marked, actually, no, I guess it's today. Today is Cuban Independence Day. And Marco Rubio released a video today and released it in Spanish. I do not know Spanish, but the internet does. And Mark Caputo at Axios knows Spanish and has allowed us to translate. He has translated for us. He writes in Axios today, this is the first time Rubio has addressed the Cuban population directly as Secretary of State. It is part of the Trump administration's multi-layered pressure campaign targeting Havana. Now, you're wondering, how can Marco Rubio get this message to the Cubans? They're in the dark. They have no power. But those who have battery backups and the like, they can get Voice of America in Spanish where this was broadcast. Yes, there's still, Kerry Lake didn't completely destroy Voice of America. There's still some usefulness to it broadcasting into Cuba. And you can get it, and people, they can't block it. They've tried to jam it. We have found ways around it. And so these are the things that Marco Rubio says. The real reason you don't have electricity, fuel, or food is because those who control your country have plundered billions of dollars, but nothing has been used to help the people. He contrasted the wealthy elite who run GESA. Now, for those of you who don't know, the Cuban military business conglomerate is called, I believe it's GESA, G-A-E-S-A. It's an acronym. It was founded by Fidel Castro. It has an estimated $18 billion in assets, and it controls 70% of Cuba's economy through its control of hotels, construction, banks, stores, and cash remittances to the United States, or from the United States. If you send cash to Cuba for your family, the Cuban military takes a cut of it. Cuba is not controlled by any revolution. Cuba is controlled by GESA, Rubio said. The only role played by the so-called government is to demand that you continue making sacrifices and repressing anyone who dares to complain. Today, from media to entertainment, from the private sector to politics, and from music to sports, Cubans have reached the top of virtually all industries in all countries except one, Cuba. President Trump is offering a new relationship between the United States and Cuba, but it must be directly with you, the Cuban people, not with GESA. The Trump administration is offering $100 million in food and medicine for you, the people. But it needs to be distributed by the Catholic Church or other trusted charitable group, not stolen by GESA to sell in one of its stores. This is a pretty strident speech from Marco Rubio to the Cuban people. It's the first time he has addressed them directly as Secretary of State. He made sure the broadcast could get out there. And this couples with a executive order imposing new sanctions. Now, this is notable. The executive order that Trump signed was structured by Marco Rubio. It was released May 1st because that's the Communist International Workers' Day. And the new restrictions that Trump has imposed are not restrictions on Cuba. They're restrictions on foreign corporations outside of Cuba that work with the Cuban government. And it makes it even harder for businesses to do business. And now, today, Todd Blanche, the acting attorney general, is going to be in Miami announcing an indictment of Raul Castro, the last surviving Castro brother. Now, this one is notable because this is something that Marco Rubio has been calling for years. Since Marco Rubio was in the state legislature in Florida, he has been asking for an indictment of the Castros. And now Raul Castro is the only one living. And they're going to indict Raul Castro for allegedly ordering the shoot down of two Miami-based rescue planes in 1996. Cuba, you should know, is right now hosting the Iranians, the Russians, and the Chinese. There are reports that the Russians and Chinese have allowed Cuba to buy drones from them that could hit Key West if the president tries to do anything. Now, this I'm reading here from Axios again. The Castro indictment signifies that U.S. negotiators aren't making significant progress with Cuban leaders in negotiating a peaceful transition to a more democratic country that's no longer considered a state sponsor of terror. State Department personnel and CIA Director John Ratcliffe have flown to Cuba and spoken to leaders there, including Castro's grandson, Rolito Castro, who has also met with Marco Rubio. All U.S. officials have delivered the same message, urging Cuba to free political prisoners, hold free elections, and return land to U.S. people and businesses that were seized after the 1959 revolution. May 20th marks Cuba's birth as a republic in 1902 following the Spanish-American War, but the holiday actually isn't celebrated on the island itself. Fidel Castro's government scrapped the holiday after the revolution. More indictments of other Cuban officials and sanctions announcements are likely on the way from the Trump administration. Rubio's speech doesn't mention that, but instead offers, quote, "You, the ordinary Cubans, are not Geisa. The right to own a business, whether it's a gas station or a media company, the new Cuba," Rubio said, "would be a place where people can vote on their government officials and where you can complain about a failing system without fear of going to jail or being forced to leave the island. This is not impossible. All of this exists in the Bahamas, the Dominican Republic, Jamaica, and even just 90 miles away in Florida. If owning your own business and having the right to vote is possible around Cuba, why is it not possible for you in Cuba?" This is a fundamental change in American policy towards Cuba. And by the way, it's worth noting that any other American president could have done this. Any American president could have done this. And in particular, with the collapse of the Soviet Union in the 1990s, the Clinton administration really could have done this. Instead, they gave Elian Gonzalez back to the communists. The Democrats in the United States have, interestingly enough, been working overtime to undermine a signature initiative of their favorite Democratic president, John F. Kennedy, allowing the Cuban communists to be propped up and subsidized, allowing the Cuban communists to grow. And Rubio, a Cuban dissident, has now changed this. And by the way, you know, the internal politics here, think about this. It was John F. Kennedy who really started the antagonism towards Cuba after the Cuban Revolution. And then the Bay of Pigs turned a lot of Cubans against Kennedy and the Democrats because he essentially had a bunch of Cubans go down to liberate their island, turned his back on them at the last moment, and a lot of them got killed. And those Cubans over time became Republicans in South Florida. And so the Democratic Party decided not to do what was right to the island. They decided to do whatever the Cuban people in South Florida didn't want. They decided to prop up a communist regime in large part because the Cubans of South Florida were Republican-identified voters, and the Democrats decided they wanted to try to make a play for the communists in Cuba because of their sympathies. It should be offensive to everyone that the Democrats did this, but a lot of Democrats defend it as justified. It was never justified. We have an island nation 90 miles from our coast that has allowed our enemies to set up shop. They fund them militarily and provide them weapons. They set up surveillance on the island to penetrate the signals intelligence of the United States. They harbor their naval vessels there. Cuba has provided a landing pad for the Chinese and a dock for the Chinese military and its navy. The Cubans fund spies inside the United States. I'm in Washington, D.C. right now. And in Washington, D.C., there are purported to be a massive number of Cuban spies in the government and around the government spying on us, in and out of Washington, in and out of both parties. Every once in a while, you get these indictments and these spies out of Cuba. They're not a friend. They are an enemy. And the Democrats have coddled them. And the Democrats have excused their excesses and their violence and their barbarism because they're communists. And the Cuban people in the United States vote Republican. That's why. Barack Obama tried to prop up the Cuban regime and save the Cuban regime in Florida, or in Cuba. He tried to end the sanctions. He tried to normalize relations with the communist nation that is our enemy. Because Barack Obama, like so many Democrats, thinks that the United States is the aggressor, that the United States is evil. You've got Democratic members of Congress openly calling for the communist Chinese to find a way to help the Cuban government, to prop it up. They blast the United States of America for having the audacity under Donald Trump to do what other presidents should have done, which is undermine and end the Cuban regime. But thanks to the sanctions of the president of the United States, it's real hard for those Democrats to get traction because of the sanctions. And so what do the Democrats do? They mouth off ever more radically about the president of the United States and what they intend to do. And it's a reminder that we shouldn't allow these people back into power. This is Hakeem Jeffries yesterday at a gathering of Democrats. Have you heard this?
2: I guess part of how we as House Democrats view this moment, either MAGA extremists are going to break the country or we're going to break them. And our goal is to break them. We will defeat them. We have to beat them electorally, and then we have to break their spirit because of the extremism that's being unleashed on the American people. That's completely and totally unacceptable.
1: You got that? You got to defeat the Republicans and then break their spirits. That's what we're trying to do to a Cuban communist regime. It's what the Democrats want to do to the American people. The Democrats are treating Republicans as the enemy when we've got an enemy 90 miles south of us that has given safe haven to the Iranians and the Chinese and the Russians. And the Democrats think the Republicans are the enemy. The Democrats are using this militarized rhetoric. They're worried about the radicalism of the Republican Party. There aren't Republicans out there taking shots at Hakeem Jeffries and the Democrats right now, but there are plenty of progressives taking shots at Republicans, from Russ Vogt to Lee Zeldin to Charlie Kirk to Donald Trump to Brett Kavanaugh on the Supreme Court. The would-be assassins and the actual assassins, they're all coming from the left. The bullets are firing from the left. And yet Hakeem Jeffries says the goal of the Democratic Party is supposed to be this. And it's the Democrats who are the ones who are sympathetic to the Cuban communists, who are giving them a pass, who don't like that Marco Rubio is trying to bring about the collapse of the Cuban regime. I wish Marco Rubio well in this. The Cuban communist regime's time should come to an end. And frankly, given the sympathies of the Cuban people to the United States and the Cuban diaspora that's in the United States and how successful they are, we should turn Cuba into something like what Puerto Rico is, if not give it statehood, except the Democrats would never allow that because there would be too many Republicans on the island, because it would be Donald Trump treated as a liberator. And God forbid the Democrats ever give Donald Trump credit for liberating an island from ruthless communists. And I hope he's able to do it with Marco Rubio's help.
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4: Did you know there's no such thing as darkness? I mean, it's a thing, but it's not a thing. Technically, darkness is just the absence of light. Someone living in physical darkness for extended periods of time suffers physically and mentally. Darkness is disorienting and debilitating. You know, the same types of things happen to individuals and societies in a spiritual and moral sense. Look, it's not actually that hard to diagnose the darkening condition of our souls and our society. We are actually moving further away from the light. Friends, here is the elementary truth we must embrace. God is light. Jesus is the light of the world. And the further we drift from him, the darker things will become. The need of your heart and mine and the need of our day is a genuine awakening, a real turning to God. He's the light, the antidote to the darkness. This is Tom Gray, and This Stuff Matters.
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1: Welcome back. It's Eric Erickson here. I want to take Ruby's phone call here. Ruby, welcome to the Eric Erickson Show. How are you?
17: Hey, Eric. Doing great. Thank you so much for allowing me to be on the show today. I just wanted to say,
5: that the nomination of Keisha Lance Bottoms, in my mind, just submits the fact that the Democrat Party, all they believe in is simply race and gender. Keisha had to be one of the most incompetent mayors in the nation. I grew up in the area of Pryor University, where the Wendy's burned down, which also happened to be the do-nothing Congressman John Lewis's district. My father, who was in his 90s, was still living over there, and I would have to go and check on him after work, and I was deadly afraid to get off at that exit. The Atlanta police would be posted up just watching the mayhem take place. And I thank God that Governor Kemp dispatched the Georgia State Patrol to try to bring some law and order to that place. So I'm understanding that with the Dems, all you need to be is a minority, preferably a female. You don't have to bring any ideas. You don't have to bring any policies. You don't have to have any qualifications except hate MAGA and hate Trump. That's all I want to say.
1: Look, Ruby, I'm glad you said it, and you're right. I mean, that's essentially what has happened here is the Democrats want people who hate Donald Trump, and they did not do a good job vetting this gubernatorial candidate in Georgia. It's the same in Texas with James Tallarico. He just hates Donald Trump, and they think that a white progressive who claims to be a Christian in Texas, even though his views are nutty, is somehow going to be a good candidate. Look at Maine. Graham Plattner, the Democratic nominee there, is a Nazi who now says, no, I'm not a Nazi, I'm a communist. The Democratic nominations are wild. So in Pennsylvania yesterday, the Democrats who won the primaries in Pennsylvania for Congress are both anti-Semitic nut jobs. And those Democratic anti-Semitic nut jobs are going to now run against more moderate, reasonable Republicans. The question is, can they, the reasonable Republicans, win in districts that hate Donald Trump, even though you got anti-Semitic nut jobs running against them? I find it very striking and notable that in Republican primaries, the anti-Semites are continuing to be beaten. And in the Democratic primary, they continue to give them the nominations. That should tell you everything about the parties right now. For all of the talk about the Republicans being a party of insane election conspiracy theorists, at least they're not the anti-Semite Nazis that the Democrats keep picking. It's a big red flag about the mental health and coming violence from the Democratic Party. Just absolutely wild to watch them do this. We'll talk about Iran when we come back, but first I need to tell you about Incogni, because they will protect your privacy. 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
18: John Angelo Bavaro. President Trump now says a peace agreement with Iran has been, quote, largely negotiated.
19: Fox is told that a call took place today at 1 p.m. and that was supposed to include leaders from Saudi, Qatar, the UAE, Egypt, Turkey, and Pakistan. President Trump said that he would meet with Steve Witkoff and Jared Kushner. The Iranians today say that they're working on this 14-clause memorandum of understanding, and under that proposal that they would reportedly agree to end the war and commit to 30 days of more negotiations. negotiations.
18: Fox's Alex Hogan. Democrats and many Republicans are planning to kill a planned anti-weaponization fund they claim would compensate January 6 rioters and Trump allies.
20: Senate Majority Leader John Thune said the White House should have consulted Congress about the anti-weaponization effort, but presidential allies defended the fund.
18: Fox's Chad Pergram. 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
1: 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If you want to get the show notes, the links, everything you need. Y'all, we've got to talk about the New York Times stories on Israel and Iran and the United States. There are several, one of which you need to know. is that Israel is now threatening that if there's any more attacks on Israel, they will spread war beyond the Middle East. They have become emboldened. And part of what you need to understand is one of the reasons Israel has become emboldened is, frankly, the Western press, particularly the American press, which has been essentially saying Iran won, Iran won, Iran won. And frankly, I don't think Iran came out very well in the war. But as time has gone on, they've had time to regroup. And they're sensing weakness from the president, who refuses to engage. So, of course, they're more bold. And the president made some strategic mistakes in his support, for example, for non-incumbents like Bill Cassidy yesterday. He joined Democrats and a couple other Republicans to advance a resolution that would force the president to give up hostilities in Iran or get authorization from Congress. I mean, it's kind of a constraint in the Senate, which would not have existed had the president not supported someone against Bill Cassidy, who's now going to be in the Senate until January and doesn't it feels no need to be beholden to the president at this point. He's freed up. The big story, though, is this one from the New York Times. Days after Israeli strikes killed Iran's supreme leader and other top officials in the opening salvos of the war, President Trump mused publicly that it would be best if someone from within Iran took over the country. It turns out the United States and Israel went into the conflict with a particular and very surprising someone in mind, Mahmoud Ahmadinejad, Ahmadinejad, the former president of Iran, known for his hardline anti-Israel and anti-American views. But the audacious plan developed by Israelis, and which Mr. Ahmadinejad had been consulted about, quickly went awry, according to U.S. officials briefed on it. Mr. Ahmadinejad was injured on the war's first day by an Israeli strike at his home in Tehran that had been designed to free him from house arrest. He survived the strike, but after the near miss, he became disillusioned with the regime change plan. He has not been seen publicly since then, and his current whereabouts and conditions are unknown. To say that Mr. Ahmadinejad was an unusual choice would be a vast understatement. While he had increasingly clashed with regime's leaders and had been placed under close watch by the Iranian authorities, he was known during his term as president from 2005 to 2013 for his calls to wipe Israel off the map. He was a strong supporter of Iran's nuclear program, a fierce critic of the United States, and known for violently cracking down on internal dissent. How Mr. Ahmadinejad was recruited to take part remains unknown. Now, I will tell you, I am still here in Washington, and this story hit the wires yesterday, and it is buzzing all over Washington, D.C., and most of the people I have talked to scoff at it and suggest that maybe the Israelis were advancing this plan, but the United States was absolutely not advancing this plan. There were rumors about this during the war, and in fact, some people suggested that Ahmadinejad had been spirited away by the Israelis. Here's where I stand on this, and it pains me to say this. I presumed we went into this with some clear goals in mind. The military has for years understood that Iran would try to shut down the Strait of Hormuz if we did anything to Iran. The fact that we are where we are with the strait shut down, we can't figure out how to get it reopened. Iran has now had a month to rebuild, regroup, and work with the Russians and Chinese to resupply their arms and to get into their military installations. I'm just beginning to think we kind of screwed this thing up. Now, I will tell you that Admiral Cooper, his testimony in Congress, he's very he's bullish on our success. He doesn't believe that Iran has gotten access back, but y'all, they've had over 30 days now, 39 days to get back into stuff. And what are we doing? We need to reopen the Strait of Hormuz. Iran believes they can keep it closed, and thus far they've been proven right that they can keep it closed. So what are we doing here? We need, I think, to go finish the job. But it's going to be more dangerous. Now, there's another story out there that you need to know about that it was not, according, I believe it's the Wall Street Journal. I think it was the Wall Street Journal.

In fact, it turns out, the Iranians took down more of our aircraft than we thought, but most of them were drones, overwhelmingly drones. All of the aircraft, other than the F-15s, pretty much every aircraft that the Iranians took out was on the ground in some other country. But the big issue is that they were able to target those locations with the help of the Russians. So the Russians have clearly been helping the Iranians, and the Russians are now trying to drag us into a fight the way they got dragged into Ukraine, a war of their choosing. They're saying this is a war of the president's choosing. The problem here is that we know Iran continued to develop nuclear weapons. In fact, there's a big story out in the Washington Post about how, or in the Wall Street Journal rather, about how Iran developed nuclear weapons under three presidents. And the Wall Street Journal is rather matter of fact about this, that yeah, they were on the verge of it. Forget the Obama deal. In fact, Donald Trump's right that they were not going to stop developing a nuclear weapon. The entirety of the Iranian regime was focused and fixated on the development of a nuclear weapon, and they were not going to be stopped by some sort of legal arrangement with the Obama team. It simply wasn't going to happen. So the president's instinct is right. And by the way, a majority of the public supports the president on Iran not having nuclear weapons. The problem, however, is that while the president keeps kicking the can down the road, Iran is back to trying to dig into its facilities and trying to get uranium out. A Middle Eastern diplomat familiar with the negotiations, this is from the Washington Post, between Iran and the United States, told the Washington Post that the president is specifically dissatisfied with the previous offer from Iran pertaining to limits on nuclear enrichment and wants a deal with more extensive restrictions. But the Iranians refuse to give such deals. The United States said it could consider lifting sanctions on Iranian oil exports if Tehran agreed to end support for proxy forces in the region. Recent proposals also show Iran may be willing to send a portion of its enriched uranium stockpile abroad, but officials caution that neither idea was finalized. It would probably be contingent on other elements of a deal, and the United States continues to kick the can down the road. Now, this key paragraph from the Washington Post: among the countries urging the United States to hold off attacks was the United Arab Emirates, Trump said. The oil-rich nation is often one of the most publicly hawkish Arab countries towards Iran, but it has also weathered the most extensive attacks from Iran. Iran targeted the United Arab Emirates because of its close security and diplomatic ties to Israel. The UAE's push to hold off on the strikes is an indication of its own vulnerability, a diplomat said. However, the United Arab Emirates diplomatic personnel have publicly said they were not actually aware that the president wanted to postpone the deal. Or the invasion, I should say, not the deal. I don't know what we're doing here. I really don't know. I'm confused and I'm frustrated, and I'm frustrated in large part because I continue to see gas and oil prices the way they are. I continue to see oil. They've gone down some today, but they're still around $100 or higher for a barrel of oil. That's still having an impact on the American economy, and people are beginning to feel it. People are actually beginning to cut back on their spending now, and the markets continue to rage and do well. The bond market is going nuts. There are all sorts of warning signs in the market that something is causing problems out there in the market, but the markets seem devoid of an ability to respond. The markets are just being very, very, very weird right now when it comes to this sort of stuff. So, I mean, you got the Dow and the S&P going up. Oil has started trending down. The Strait of Hormuz is still closed. Iran now says if we come back in, they're going to expand global attacks now. It's not just going to be regional attacks. It's going to be global attacks against U.S. interests. We've had the United States now get the Turks to hand over a man who is planning terror attacks in the United States. Why did we go into this without a clear plan? I mean, war changes. Maybe we had a clear plan, but we just don't seem to right now. And I'm willing to trust the president. I'm willing to trust his team, because I think on foreign policy, the president's been very grown up about this stuff. But I'm really scratching my head about this

0: at this point. I am really scratching my head. I'm just flummoxed. I'm flummoxed. And I think we got to have some clarity. We got to have clarity, and we've got to have resolution, and we've got to have the Strait of Hormuz open in order to get oil prices down. We just do. Now, moving beyond that, we got other stuff we need to talk about, including why I'm in D.C., and I want to do that. But before I get out of here, there's one interesting flag that I want to point out, and that is that we have elections coming up in Washington, D.C. for state House elections. And what I find so very interesting right now is in the polling in Washington, D.C., it turns out the black voters in Washington, D.C. are supporting a candidate who wants to arrest criminals, and it is the white voters in Washington, D.C. who are opposed to rounding up the criminals. And I think the Republican Party needs to pay attention to this. I'm seeing this data just hit the wire here. So there are two candidates in Washington, D.C. Janice Lewis George and Kenyon McDuffie. McDuffie is winning black voters, and George is winning white voters. George is a socialist who wants to de-incarcerate. McDuffie is someone who wants to round up the bad guys and throw them in jail. I am telling you, people, the Republican Party needs to pay attention to this. Look at the data down in Georgia, just as an example. In Georgia, Keisha Lance Bottoms, as I mentioned earlier, underperformed in the metro Atlanta area. Fulton, Cobb, DeKalb, Clayton County, Henry County, those metropolitan counties, Gwinnett, she underperformed there. The people who knew her best like her least. And outside of Atlanta, the further away you went, the better she did, with the exception of I think, Clark County, because in Clark County, that is Michael Thurman's home. And other than that, she didn't do well in metro Atlanta. And it's a crime issue. It's an absolute crime issue for her. And it is a crime issue that I think Republicans can capitalize on with black voters around the country. Look again at what's happening in Washington, D.C. Black voters are going for the candidate who is a law and order tough on crime, and white voters are the one going for the socialist who's weak on crime. And we've had this drift of black voters moving away from the Democrats, and it is, by and large, they do not want to be in a party with the awfuls, the affluent white female urban liberals. I mean, the Democrats put up an affluent white female urban liberal, an awful Jen Jordan, she says, to be on the Georgia Supreme Court, and black voters rejected her. They're tired of the white women going insane within the Democratic Party, and the GOP has a way to capitalize.
1: When the truth seems hazy, Eric will clear the way. It's the Eric Erickson Show.
0: 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Again, everything I talk about on the show, and then all the stuff I don't have time to get to, it's all in the email that comes out at noon. 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
2: Did you know there's no such thing as darkness? I mean, it's a thing, but it's not a thing. Technically, darkness is just the absence of light. Someone living in physical darkness for extended periods of time suffers physically and mentally. Darkness is disorienting and debilitating. You know, the same types of things happen to individuals and societies in a spiritual and moral sense. Look, it's not actually that hard to diagnose the darkening condition of our souls and our society. We are actually moving further away from the light. Friends, here is the elementary truth we must embrace. God is light. Jesus is the light of the world. And the further we drift from him, the darker things will become. The need of your heart and mine and the need of our day is a genuine awakening, a real turning to God. He's the light, the antidote to the darkness. This is Tom Gray, and This Stuff Matters.
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0: You know, I'm beginning to think it's true. You start taking testosterone, you become more conservative. I mean, Jeff Bezos went out there, started lifting weights, and probably was taking testosterone supplement, and he's gone from being kind of this squishy progressive to being more conservative. The left has started hating the guy. They were perfectly fine with him as a billionaire until he led the Washington Post editorial page start being a free market bastion, and now he's on CNBC. 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
13: Quoted all the time is, you know, the wealthy should pay their fair share.
14: Right.
13: And we could argue about what the fair share is. That's a policy debate. That's okay. But the vilification is the thing that's just the distraction. And by the way, if you really are being honest about it, we don't have a revenue problem in this country. We already have the most progressive tax system in the world. The top 1% of taxpayers pay 40% of all the tax revenue. The bottom half pay only 3%. We have already, and I think it should be zero. I don't think it should be 3%. Right. I think it should be zero. So we'd be making it more progressive that way. We actually have a spending problem.
0: We got to spend it. He's right. I actually disagree with him that the bottom half should pay zero. I frankly think every American should say this, pay 10%. every American should pay 10% of their income. If it's good enough for God, it's good enough for the government. And everybody's got is a stakeholder in the system. I think having the bottom half of the country pay nothing it feeds an entitlement mentality. Everyone should have a stake in the system by paying taxes into the system. And 10% should be a flat tax across the board. So the billionaires pay 10% of $10 billion and the poor person pays 10% of $20,000. And the billionaire is still paying more in taxes, even though the percentage is the same, because 10% of $10 billion is more than 10% of $20,000. But regardless, he's right. We do have a spending problem in this country. And allegedly, the Senate might advance some sort of reconciliation package this week. Not sure now, in light of everything else that's been happening with the president's endorsements, if they can even do it. The House says it's going to proceed once the Senate passes something out. But we're not going to fix the tax structure, and the Republicans are as bad as the Democrats when it comes to spending, and that is really the problem. We have a massive spending problem in the United States right now that the Republicans and the Democrats alike are contributing to, and the crisis is going to build. And, you know, we used to have a conservative movement that would speak about these things, and nowadays too much of the conservative movement doesn't want to do anything that might be perceived as a criticism of the president. And given the profligate spending of this administration, I mean, it's one of the reasons that a lot of people like Thomas Massey, because Thomas Massey actually was kind of a teetotaler when it came to spending. He simply didn't want to do it, and people respected that. It was just all the crazy conspiracy stuff that became a problem for Massey over time. But we got a problem. We're going to have to deal with it. When we come back, I want to talk to you about what I'm saying to this group of conservatives this afternoon. First, I need to tell you the BOGO is back for Eden Pure Thunderstorm. 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
14: Finalizing the deal. I'm Angelo Bavaro, Fox News. President Trump posting on Truth Social today that a peace agreement with Iran has been, quote, largely negotiated. He says final details of that deal are currently being discussed and will be announced shortly.
15: Fox is told that a call took place today at 1 p.m. and that was supposed to include leaders from Saudi, Qatar, the UAE, Egypt, Turkey, and Pakistan. President Trump said that he would meet with Steve Witkoff and Jared Kushner, and that Vice President J.D. Vance was also expected to join that call. The Iranians today say that they're working on this 14-clause memorandum of understanding, and under that proposal that they would reportedly agree to end the war and commit to 30 days of more negotiations. Iran claims that the deal does not include Washington's nuclear capabilities. However, of course, that is going to be one of the hard lines for the administration, something they have repeatedly argued is a non-negotiable.
14: That is Fox's Alex Hogan. The death of NASCAR driver Kyle Busch Thursday at 41 has led to an outpouring of support from fans and fellow racers. Fox TV affiliate WOFL reporter Chancellor Wynn has more from the Daytona International Speedway.
16: Flowers and even M&Ms, the peanut one specifically, because Kyle Busch drove that yellow M&M car for more than a decade. All this looking right up at the NASCAR legend. His sudden passing has many people asking how and why.
17: As we wait for answers, the focus shifts to Busch's incredible legacy, a two-time champion who set the fastest qualifying lap at this year's Daytona 500. NASCAR CEO Steve O'Donnell says it's those wins and his connection with the fans that make Busch a permanent legend.
16: NASCAR says they plan to honor Kyle Busch throughout the races this weekend.
14: Busch died after severe pneumonia progressed into sepsis. 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
14: Against Ivanka Trump.
20: The trained Iraqi national who was taken into custody last week allegedly made a pledge to kill Ivanka and had a blueprint of her Florida home. This was in response to the killing of Iranian military chief Qasem Soleimani. A source telling the New York Post that the suspect said this, quote, "We need to kill Ivanka to burn down the house of Trump the way he burned down our house." According to the DOJ, the terror suspect has been behind attacks on multiple U.S. and Jewish targets. He was arrested and brought to the U.S. to face multiple terrorism-related charges.
14: That is Fox's Chanley Painter. A federal judge has dropped all charges against Kilmer Abrego Garcia, claiming that federal prosecutors charged him as a form of retaliation. This after Abrego Garcia challenged his deportation.
21: The federal judge in Tennessee was scathing in his opinion. He ruled federal prosecutors were improperly motivated by retaliation after Kilmer Abrego Garcia successfully challenged his deportation to El Salvador. Abrego Garcia was charged with human smuggling last year. The federal charges stem from a November 2022 traffic stop in Tennessee. U.S. District Judge Waverly Crenshaw questioned the timing of the charges. Waverly, an Obama appointee, wrote, "The executive branch closed its investigation on the November 2022 traffic stop. Only after Abrego succeeded in vindicating his rights did the executive branch reopen that investigation. What the government labels as new evidence was not new as a matter of law. The prosecutor's subjective good faith does not cure the retaliatory taint."
14: Fox's Madeline Rivera. Abrego Garcia was deported by the Trump administration in March of 2025 due to an administrative error. DHS claimed that Abrego Garcia was a member of MS-13 with a violent history. I'm Angelo Bavaro, and this is Fox News.
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1: Greetings, conversationalists. Welcome. It is Eric Erickson here live with you back in the home studio. Finally made it back from Washington, D.C. It was like 1:37 this morning when I pulled in. The weather was atrocious. My one flight got canceled, and they put me in the back of the plane. This is the most pretentious thing you're probably ever going to hear me say until I fly private. I was in the back of the plane. I hadn't been that far back in a plane in a while. Y'all don't have any leg room back there. No wonder everybody's dying of blood clots on planes. Welcome. It is Eric Erickson. The phone number is 877-973-7425. You can text Eric, E-R-I-C-K, to 33777. If you want the show notes, the live stream, the podcast, everything you could possibly want about the show, and all the links to follow me on social media are there. We have the Democratic National Committee autopsy report. They have held on to it all these years. Ken Martin, who is the chairman of the Democratic National Committee, said it did not meet his standards. I have to tell you, I spent time with it. Ken Martin is right. This is an amateurish product. It actually is not a good product. Just objectively, we'll get into the partisan side of this, but objectively, this is not a good product. It's not even finished. That they canceled it. And the DNC did helpfully mark it up to show the flaws, including things like forgetting at certain points that Joe Biden was president. When they were making claims about things Donald Trump did, having to annotate and say actually Joe Biden was president. But it was actually more of a flawed autopsy for a lot of the reasons the Democrats aren't going to appreciate. But there were real problems. I can understand why they held it. But here's the catch for you Democrats out there listening. And I know you're listening. Ken Martin, the chairman of the Democratic National Committee, is the guy who came up with the person to do the autopsy. This was Ken Martin's pick. It was an autopsy conducted by someone that Ken Martin chose to do it, and then Ken Martin refused to release it because he didn't like the work product. And he's not really taking responsibility for that. He's not really taking responsibility for it. But it also really did show just how bad off the Democrats are. Now, to get there, I want to jump into, and this is in the show notes. This is from the New York Times. The Democratic Party is entering the midterm elections with the political winds at its back, but a fiercely dissatisfied and divided voter base that is trying to steer the party in wildly divergent directions. A New York Times CNN poll found. More than half of Democrats and Democrat-leading independents expressed frustration with the party, despite the fact that Democrats appear well-positioned to take the House and compete for the Senate in November. Registered voters favored Democratic candidates over Republicans by 10 percentage points, a sizable margin less than 6 months out from the midterms. But behind the strong showing, unhappiness spanned almost every part of the party's coalition. From young to white to black and college-educated voters, it was especially strong among Democrats least attached to the party, who are the most likely to swing elections. Nothing seems to work, says Raymond Goetz, 57, of Naples, Florida, who said he wanted to see his party push back more vigorously on President Trump. I'm frustrated that they're not doing more, but everything they do seems to fail. It's kind of unbelievable. The poll captured a combative anti-establishment mood within the Democratic Party that appears to be reaching a boiling point, and there were abundant signs of a fractured coalition with at times contradictory views about the party's best path forward. While a majority of Democratic supporters said they were generally happy with the party's ideological positioning, 52% said the next Democratic presidential candidate should move the party to the center in order to win. Only a quarter said the next candidate should move the party to the left. Still, the economic populism pushed by a growing number of Democratic midterm candidates has found a receptive audience. Now, there are problems here for the Democrats, and it gets to the heart of the autopsy. If you want to understand how bad the autopsy was from an objective level, listen, you and I, if you're conservative, if you're a partisan, you're going to look at this and you're going to be giddy over the things the autopsy found in some cases. Like, for example, the Harris campaign being badly unprepared. But the report blamed the Joe Biden team for not preparing the Harris team. Do you know what this autopsy never mentioned? And this, friends, is why I can objectively tell you the autopsy is bad. Again, when we used to live in modern times instead of postmodern times, you and I possessed a switch that we could flip on and off, and we could say, as a partisan, here's this view I have. Flip the switch. As an objective person, here's this view I have that may conflict with me being a partisan. In postmodern times, that switch broke on a lot of people. A lot of people don't have it. I'm a modernist. I'm not a postmodernist. I still believe there's real truth. I still believe there's real reality. It's not that words matter. It is the real world. And I can flip the switch. And I'm going to flip the switch. I'm going to give you an objective point on why the Democratic autopsy is bad and the Democratic Party was right to not release it. But I suspect the Democrats would vigorously disagree with the point I'm about to make. Do you know what the autopsy does not mention? The cover-up of Joe Biden's decline. It never talks about the Democrats circling the wagon around Joe Biden and protecting him from his mental decline. Never mentions that. Objectively, that was a major problem for the Democrats, and it never came up in the autopsy. But now you have to ask yourself, would the Democratic Party chairman and Democratic National Committee prefer that be in there, or would they reject that claim? I suspect they would reject that claim if it were in the report. But the fact that it doesn't come up in an autopsy is a really big deal, because it was a very big deal for the Democrats. And in fact, it led to one of the core issues in the autopsy, in which the autopsy complains that the Biden team did not adequately prepare Kamala Harris to campaign for president. Except that ignores that Kamala Harris was a strikingly bad candidate to begin with. Kamala Harris was not a good candidate. And the report does nothing to point out that she was not a good candidate. It suggests she didn't push back hard on Trump. One of the things the report accurately notes is that the Democrats are too busy defining themselves against Donald Trump and can't define themselves on where they themselves stand on issues. They're all anti-Trump, and anti-Trump only gets you so far. Donald Trump, the report suggests, came with issues to relate to blue-collar working-class voters, and Democrats just said, we're not him. We're not him. That's vote for us. We're not him. And it didn't work. Donald Trump's campaign was essentially vote for me. I've got a brain. This is a problem for the Democrats. They can't come to terms with that. The other big problem with this, and again, flip the switch, objective versus partisan. Throughout the autopsy, it makes the case that the Democrats have a messaging problem, and this is something you hear repeatedly from Democrats. They have a messaging problem, but the Democrats don't have a messaging problem. The Democrats have a policy problem, and therein lies the problem. The Democrats don't have good public policies. I mean, that's the problem here. Every time I hear Democrats say we have a messaging problem, it ignores the fact that actually the Democrats have a public policy problem. The transgender issue doesn't come up in the report, other than the president's she's for they, them, I'm from you ad, which they say she didn't do a good job of pushing back against, that it was an effective ad to the working class. But you know why it was an effective ad? It suggested the president had that constituency at heart. It did nothing. The report brings up nothing that the Democrats are completely detached from reality on that issue. But here's the problem, is that what the report does not really say, what the report cannot say, what it does not bring out, is that the Democrats have drifted too far left. At a time, according to the New York Times Siena College polling, that 52% of the Democrats want the party to be more moderate. The report, and this is going to get misconstrued by, I think, conservatives. The report claims Donald Trump's trans-focused ad, the they-them ad, Kamala Harris is for they-them, Donald Trump is for you, was highly effective and damaging. And they say Kamala Harris did not shift position in response. And it's not that they wanted her to abandon the trans position. It's not that they wanted her to refocus her campaign. But also, it reveals some very interesting data internally about the Democratic Party. Their technology is badly flawed. Their get-out-the-vote operation was almost reduced to having to use pen and paper. They have not invested well in their state parties. Their state parties are struggling to turn out the vote. As someone who lives in Georgia, where we've got an incompetent Republican Party, I'm sympathetic to that one. The Harris campaign was criticized for taking way too much for granted, over focusing on suburban college-educated voters, neglecting rural areas, relying on being not Trump instead of an affirmative message. It faults the Democratic effort for failing to effectively define or attack Trump, relying on the assumptions of his negativity baked in. There was a poor defense of Kamala Harris on the border czar. I mean, you couldn't really defend against that. She was the border czar. Again, I think here's the problem. A couple of things here. One, the Democratic Party autopsy was put together by Ken Martin's person, and Ken Martin is not going to be held responsible. That is a highlight of one of the problems the Democratic Party has, that they refuse to hold accountable the incompetence within their party at the highest levels, including Joe Biden, for sticking around and the Democratic leadership circling the wagons around him, and Ken Martin, the DNC chairman, for handpicking someone to do an autopsy that failed to capture the problems of the party that everybody knows except the progressive left. And remember, the progressive left was circling a conspiracy theory about one of the problems for Kamala Harris, and this is why they didn't release the autopsy, is because the Democrats didn't go all in for Gaza and the Palestinians. That's one of the conspiracy theories. It's never even mentioned in the report because it wasn't really an issue, but the progressives think it is. At a time that 52% of the Democratic Party base says the party has gotten too progressive and needs to go back towards the center, the loudest voices in the room and at the upper echelons of the Democratic Party are the ones pushing the party to the left. Bernie Sanders, AOC, Elizabeth Warren, that major leadership structure of the Democratic Party is pushing the Democrats towards people like Graham Plattner in Maine and James Tallarico in Texas. They can't diagnose their problem. Now, this is really important for you to understand. Do you know the main reason that the Democrats can't do an autopsy? The main reason the Democrats cannot accurately diagnose their problems is because they themselves are their own problem. They've staked out issues not in alignment with where the majority of Americans are, which for the Republicans provides an opening in November at a time Americans are rapidly turning against the GOP. What the Republicans can do is don't be crazy and just be competent. Make stuff work. In California in the 1990s, there was what, the Northridge earthquake? Collapsed interstates. It was a massive earthquake. They were able to rebuild in 77 days. Republicans actually were in charge of the state at the time. What was it? Pete Wilson was the governor at the time. They were able to get stuff rebuilt in 77 days. Gavin Newsom and the Democrats in charge of California can't do that now. They would never be able to do it quickly. Look at the bridge in Maryland, the Francis Scott Key Bridge. It's going to be past 2030 before it's rebuilt. The Democrats can't competently steer government anymore. All the Republicans need to do is don't be crazy, just be competent. And, well, sadly for the GOP, they can't shut up Trump, but that would help them tremendously. Just let the results speak for themselves.
0: Have something to say?
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3: Did you know there's no such thing as darkness? I mean, it's a thing, but it's not a thing. Technically, darkness is just the absence of light. Someone living in physical darkness for extended periods of time suffers physically and mentally. Darkness is disorienting and debilitating. You know, the same types of things happen to individuals and societies in a spiritual and moral sense. Look, it's not actually that hard to diagnose the darkening condition of our souls and our society. We are actually moving further away from the light. Friends, here is the elementary truth we must embrace. God is light. Jesus is the light of the world. And the further we drift from him, the darker things will become. The need of your heart and mine and the need of our day is a genuine awakening, a real turning to God. He's the light, the antidote to the darkness. 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
1: Ladies and gentlemen, I have important news for you. Very important news. Coach O is back. Yes, that's right. They're bringing Ogeron back to LSU to be with Lane Kiffin. They're apparently friends. It doesn't matter whether you're an LSU fan or not. The fact is, this guy is the gift that keeps on giving amazing sound bites. There is no word on how many of his girlfriends will be returning to LSU with him. But this is just a fantastic moment in college football history. Y'all remember Coach O. Y'all don't understand Coach O. You may not understand him if you're not from South Louisiana. But my goodness. My goodness. Now, one little fact from the DNC autopsy report that I need a special segment just so you highlight. Do you know one of the things that the Democratic National Committee autopsy alleged? The media environment is too right-wing, hindering the Democrats' ability to get their message out. That's right. That's right. This report, the Democratic National Committee, doesn't mention inflation, not a whole lot about the economy, never mentions the cover-up of Joe Biden's mental and health decline, and claims that the media is too biased against the Democrats. 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
11: News. I'm Carmen Roberts. It could be a done deal. President Trump announced on Truth Social this afternoon that a peace deal with Iran, including opening the Strait of Hormuz, is largely negotiated.
12: And he told Axios earlier today he planned to meet with his team, which was expected to include Steve Witkoff, Jared Kushner, and Vice President J.D. Vance.
11: Fox's Alex Hogan at the White House. The president says details would be released soon. Evacuation centers in Southern California are filling up after a chemical tank overheated yesterday and is still in danger of exploding. Unified Incident Commander Craig Covey.
13: We're bringing people in from all over the country, talking to people all over the place, trying to come up with additional options. Letting this thing just fail and blow up is unacceptable to us.
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14: 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I mean, it is Charlotte. 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
1: Welcome. It is Eric Erickson here across the United States. I need you guys to know, you know, if you text golf to 33777, the second link is my referral code for the Golfers Journal. In our Golfers Journal group chat today, I am ranked fourth. Some dude has gotten 14 of his friends to use his referral link to get Golfers Journal subscriptions, and I'm at three. And I got a national radio show, and I don't know what that guy does. So if you text golf to 33777, if you got a friend in your family, it's a great gift for your for the golf for sure. It's fantastic. I was disappointed. I've only got three referrals this whole year. Now, all right, I got to go to Kyle in Nashville because I was going to talk about this subject next anyway. And Kyle, you can help me start it. How are you?
2: Hi, Eric. Good afternoon. Yeah, I wanted to talk about this J6 or the weaponization fund in which J6ers will be covered. I was at J6. I beat the living crap out of three cops. Will I get paid three times as much as someone who only beat up one cop? Like, how will that work?
1: Yep, so that's the problem. Now, you should know there is a provision in there, Kyle, and I realize you're being flippant, that if there is a charge that you beat up a cop, you assaulted a cop, you're not eligible for the fund. But that's the problem. And Kyle can be flippant here, but Kyle is actually onto something. If you haven't heard, the President of the United States has gotten the Justice Department to agree to a multi-billion dollar fund to reimburse people who they claim were victims of government weaponization against them. Now, let's start by saying that, yes, it happens. There are people who are victims of an aggressive government. It has happened to Republicans targeted by Democrats. Frankly, it's happened to Democrats targeted by Republicans. It got really abusive in the Biden administration against pro-lifers and using the FACE Act, among other things. This is a terrible idea. I am offended by the idea. The idea that people would participate in the riots of January 6th, not an insurrection, but it was a riot, and somehow be able to get money back. You've got Mike Lindell out there claiming he wants to get money back. Mike Lindell was a election-denying conspiracy theorist whose claims never held up in court. He does not deserve my taxpayer dollars for being a moron. No one who went into the Capitol on January 6th deserves my taxpayer dollars for storming into the Capitol on January 6th. No one deserves my taxpayer dollars because the government was not nice. The government's not nice to people all the time. And you know what? There are juries out there, and if the government is abusive to you, you can file suit. And if the government's abusive, you know, you tend to win. Juries don't like an abusive government. The idea that there needs to be some anti-weaponization fund, I'm sorry, y'all. I am morally opposed. I am philosophically opposed. I am intellectually opposed. I do not want my taxpayer dollars being used to enrich the pockets of the president's friends. And that's what this is. And frankly, the Democratic Party is a party made up of people who are about 30 feet under the runway, over the runway. And if you know what I mean, what an Airbus says, an Airbus jet, when it's 30 feet over the runway, it uses the R word. Tell the pilot to lower the throttle. It says it twice. The pilots say, if it says it the third time, it's talking about you. The Democrats, they're the third time. They're 30 feet over the runway. And the Democratic National Committee, one of the autopsy findings was that the Democrats were so busy being anti-Trump, they never defined themselves. I'll tell you, if you were the Democrats and you were smart, and you're not smart, so I know you're not going to do it, you would focus entirely on corruption. It is not a coincidence that there have been these massive spikes in the Poly Markets and Kaushis of the world, before the president announces policy decisions, someone is getting rich off the information that the president's about to make policy decisions. Somebody's getting rich off this stuff. It's not you and it's not me. It's somebody tied to the administration. Who is it? There's clearly insider trading sort of stuff going on. And now to do this weaponization fund, Republicans in Congress are crying foul about it. But you know what? Will the Republicans in Congress do something about it? This is where the president not supporting Bill Cassidy, angering Tom Tillis, not supporting John Cornyn. This is where this comes in, is that these members of Congress have the power to shut this fund down and deny the president the ability to use this fund. And frankly, I think they should. This is a gift for the Democrats. This anti-weaponization fund by the Republican president is a gift to the Democratic Party. They can just campaign on the images of people breaking the windows and smashing the doors to get into the Capitol and saying the president is rewarding these people with $1 billion for doing it. Whether it's true or not, that's going to sell to the American public. People are already frustrated with the president of the United States. This anti-weaponization fund is a giant pot of corruptible money. And the Democrats could spend the entire campaign season campaigning on just this. It was a boneheaded thing for this administration to do. I am deeply opposed. Have there been abuses by Joe Biden against people? Yeah, you know what? There's a guy who went to jail because he put up a stupid tweet suggesting

0: messages. That's what it was. That the Democrats could text Hillary to some number and they would be able to vote for her by phone. The Democrats actually prosecuted that guy. It was ultimately thrown out by courts after that guy spent time in jail for just taking advantage of stupid people with a joke, with a Twitter joke. Yes. Remember the guy who was harassed and lost his job in New York because he put up a Facebook meme that showed Nancy Pelosi in slow-mo? It made her sound like she was slurring her words. It was just her speech slowed down, and the media piled on him, and the Democrats piled on him, and they wanted to prosecute him. Yes, this stuff happens. It also happens to the Republican grandmother who got pulled out of her house and thrown in prison for praying in an abortion clinic. But you know what you can do is you can sue in many cases for abusive prosecution. And also, this stuff has happened forever. What the president is doing is different. The president is taking your money and my money and going to pick the winners and losers with that money of who among his loyalists should get some of your taxpayer dollars. You support the president. You listening to me right now, you probably support the president. You've probably had a Trump sign in your yard. Maybe you wore a Make America Great Again hat. And maybe someone somewhere has treated you not nice as a result. Maybe you've lost a friend. Maybe you've been denied a job or lost a job because of your aggressive support for the president. Maybe you can't prove it, but you're pretty sure that's the case. You're not going to be able to take advantage of this money. But if you stormed into the Capitol on January 6th and were prosecuted for it, you had enough performance of loyalty to show that you should be able to take your taxpayer dollars and my taxpayer dollars and give it to the person who did that. This is a bad idea. And it is truly a bad idea. Because it sets the dangerous precedent for the Democrats doing the same, where your tax dollars and my tax dollars are then used to give to the loyal friends of either side. And it's a really bad idea because it writes the Democratic general election campaign message for them. It 100%, it gives the Democrats an opening in November they did not have. This is just bad politics. If you support the president doing this, if you think it was a good idea, you should have at least encouraged him to wait until after the November elections to do it. I think it's a bad idea. I think it's a bad idea. But also, if you think it's a good idea, you should recognize it's terrible politics right now. Donnie, you're up next. Welcome to the show.
1: Oh, thanks for taking my call.
0: Sure.
1: So I just think you're wrong about this. There were people there who should have been prosecuted, but I think everyone's focusing on those people. There were also people there who didn't do anything wrong, who really just were there not even really trespassing. I mean, it's been proven that the government hired legions of lawyers, looked at their bank records just to see if they were in the area, if they traveled or whatever, and just went after these people for years on end. And then the Black Lives Matter protesters burning, rooting, lighting on camera were never prosecuted. I just think it was just total bias against conservative people, and it was known throughout the Biden administration they were known for that.
0: So two wrongs don't make a right. Yeah, they should have prosecuted the Black Lives Matter people. They over-prosecuted some of the Republicans. The president of the United States has pardoned those people. So why now should they get my taxpayer dollars?
1: If they were wrongfully prosecuted and they spent a lot of money defending themselves or lost their job, lost their home, they should be compensated for that.
0: But that happens to people all the time.
1: But not by the federal government.
0: Yeah, actually, it does happen by the federal government. It happens by state governments. Why should they get my taxpayer dollars because the president decided to do this? So the next time a Democrat is president, and you're going to be okay when the Democratic president sets up a one-

0: $1.8 billion taxpayer fund to get to his friends?
1: I'm 100% okay. Do you believe the government wrongfully went after and prosecuted some of these people who were simply there? I mean, why would they go look for their bank records and their travel records just to see if they were even in Washington, D.C. or on that? Why would they just look to see if they were even there and then keep digging and digging when they had people on other...
0: Well, they dug, Donnie, to see if people were there to make sure they were targeting the right people. They didn't want to go after the wrong person who stormed into the Capitol on January 6th. And this, by the way, ladies and gentlemen, this is the point. And Donnie, no disrespect intended, but you, like so many Republicans, are still focused on the 2020 election and 2021. And so now we're going to have to relitigate again as Republicans 2020, 2021, while the Democrats are looking at the future. The president lives in the past, and he's gotten all of his supporters to live in the past. So you're now arguing that we should compensate people who were prosecuted by the Democrats for storming into the Capitol on January 6, 2021, and that they should be rewarded taxpayer dollars, though they've already gotten a pardon, because maybe they had to spend money on a lawyer. So you claim that you're going to be fine when the Democrats do it, but you and I both know you're not, because you'll decide that it's something different. This is a real problem. An anti-weaponization fund. The White House officials say that they're trying to solidify cracks on this. This is from the Wall Street Journal on what exactly they're going to do for this. There's not even a clear wraparound. There's not a clear wraparound for exactly who's going to be able to connect this money. Well, this is a terrible idea. And I understand your deep loyalties to the president, your outrage about abusive prosecutions. This is a terrible idea. This is a genuinely terrible idea that just fosters corruption at a time corruption is a growing problem for those surrounding the president, who there's ample evidence people are cashing in on his policies through these trading markets. This is going to be the thing that the Democrats seize on in the midterms. Forget the economy and everything else. You're going to have the economy on top of it. It's just bizarre. An anti-weaponization fund to give taxpayer dollars to the president's supporters. You've just lit on fire the federal government and killed off massive outside funding of NGOs on the argument that they were just funding the Democratic Party. And now here comes the president to do the same thing for his supporters. This is such a terrible idea. I cannot. You can be outraged at what happened to January 6th supporters, but you absolutely, if you're justifying this fund, you are writing the death warrant for the Republican Party in November by justifying this. It's absolutely absurd that the president of the United States would do this now.
2: Honest.
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0: 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It comes out right when the show starts at noon Eastern time. All you have to do is text DATA to 33777. 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
3: Did you know there's no such thing as darkness? I mean, it's a thing, but it's not a thing. Technically, darkness is just the absence of light. Someone living in physical darkness for extended periods of time suffers physically and mentally. Darkness is disorienting and debilitating. You know, the same types of things happen to individuals and societies in a spiritual and moral sense. Look, it's not actually that hard to diagnose the darkening condition of our souls and our society. We are actually moving further away from the light. Friend, Here is the elementary truth we must embrace. God is light. Jesus is the light of the world. And the further we drift from him, the darker things will become. The need of your heart and mine and the need of our day is a genuine awakening, a real turning to God. He's the light, the antidote to the darkness. This is Tom Gray, and This Stuff Matters.
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11: 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I think they send me golf balls if you people actually do the referral. It's actually a great gift. But the Van Allen Golf putter, that's what you want if you are into golf or anyone you know is into golf. All right, Eric in Amelia Island, you're up next. Welcome.
12: Thank you. I couldn't agree with you more. This is a bonehead move by Trump.
11: Yeah, I mean, this is a disaster waiting to happen for corruption and for ad campaigns for the Democrats. Essentially, the message the Democrats can run is very simple. You can't afford meat, you can't afford gas, and the president's giving his supporters $1.8 billion of your taxpayer money.
12: Yeah, it's insane. It gives the Democrat a winning edge, a winning argument.
11: Yeah.
12: And it befuddles me how he can do things like this.
11: Well, okay, so for those of you who want to understand this, so there's a fund that the Justice Department administers with the Department of Treasury. It's called a judgment fund. So if the government has done something wrong, you can apply to the Justice Department and they can award you money. Congress doesn't approve the judgments every year. They just throw money into this pot. Every year it grows and the government doesn't have to seek congressional approval. And so what the president has done now is he's got the Justice Department to say, we will agree to also reimburse anyone where the government was weaponized against them. And they're not giving definitions. What does weaponization mean? The only exception, according to the attorney general, is if you were charged with assaulting a police officer on January 6th, you can't get it. But if you stormed into the Capitol, you trespassed into the Capitol on January 6th, and it was a trespass, it was a riot, and you got prosecuted, now you didn't just get a pardon. Technically, you could be reimbursed your legal fees. And by the way, I think if you stormed into the Capitol as one of the rioters on January 6th, I'm fine with your prosecution. You may be offended by that, but you people, they stormed into the Capitol. But it's not just them. It's anyone. And they're saying, well, the Democrats can apply for it, too. Yeah, they can apply for it. But it's my money. It's your money. 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We got to move on to other stuff when we come back. We're going to move beyond this fund. I've had my say on it. We got to talk about what the Supreme Court just did.
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14: Negotiations are mostly done. I'm Carmen Roberts, Fox News. President Trump says talks to craft a deal to end the war with Iran and reopen the Strait of Hormuz are nearly finalized. He made that announcement on Truth Social this afternoon after holding separate calls with the Middle Eastern mediators and Israeli Prime Minister Netanyahu. Fox's Alex Hogan is at the White House.
15: Secretary of State Marco Rubio is in India today. He reiterated that the president has hard lines for a deal. Iran would not be able to have any nuclear capabilities. Iran would need to reopen the Strait of Hormuz and turn over any enriched uranium.
14: President Trump posted online that details of the deal would be released soon. However, he did not clarify how soon. And the president has said that he reserves the right to resume attacks should Iran fail to abide by the temporary accord. A damaged chemical storage tank that authorities fear is at risk of exploding or rupturing in Southern California is not cooling down.
16: Unfortunately, I do have to report that the temperature was 90 degrees. Yesterday morning, it was 77 degrees when we backed out. It's been averaging about a degree an hour increasing. So that's the bad news.
14: Fire Authority Division Chief Craig Covey. Some 40,000 people in the Garden Grove area are under evacuations. Shelters are filling up, and Governor Gavin Newsom has declared a state of emergency for Orange County. The Justice Department confirms it scrubbed its website of news releases about criminal cases related to the January 6th riot. That move comes days after the DOJ announced a $1.8 billion fund designed to compensate Trump allies and people who feel they were unjustly investigated and prosecuted. 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
14: The family of NASCAR champion Kyle Busch releases the cause of his death. Fox's Jonathan Hunt has details.
18: His family now says he died after severe pneumonia progressed into sepsis, resulting in rapid and overwhelming associated complications. The family received the report today. Busch, a two-time NASCAR champion, died at just 41 years of age on Thursday, a day after passing out in a racing simulator.
14: And Bush's passing comes less than 2 weeks after he reportedly struggled with a sinus cold made worse by competing at the Cup Series race at Watkins Glen. Bush was 41. In London, police are asking for more witnesses to come forward as they continue to investigate allegations against the former Prince Andrew. Fox's Stephanie Bennett has more.
19: Now, Thames Valley Police, they provided an update this week on its investigation into the allegations of misconduct in public office by Andrew Mountbatten Windsor. Previously, police said they were assessing reports that the former prince sent confidential trade documents to Jeffrey Epstein while serving as the UK's trade envoy. Newly released government documents show Queen Elizabeth was very keen for Andrew to take that trade role. But detectives, they say they're expanding their appeal, saying misconduct in public office can take different forms, including potentially financial or sexual offenses. Officers say they're speaking to a number of witnesses, calling this a serious and complex case. The former prince was arrested in February on his 66th birthday, later released under caution and further investigation.
14: And Andrew has denied all the allegations. This just in, D.C. police are responding to gunshots near the White House this evening. The White House has been placed on lockdown, according to multiple reports. We'll have more as information becomes available. I'm Carmen Roberts, and this is Fox News.
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2: Fox News, I'm Angelo Bavaro. The White House is on lockdown after reports of shots fired nearby. Sources tell Fox a gunman fired multiple times and was taken down by Secret Service. That suspect never got inside the perimeter. That scene is now contained. President Trump says a peace agreement with Iran has been, quote, largely negotiated.
3: Fox is told that a call took place today at 1 p.m. and that was supposed to include leaders from Saudi, Qatar, the UAE, Egypt, Turkey, and Pakistan. President Trump said that he would meet with Steve Witkoff and Jared Kushner.
2: Fox's Alex Hogan. New details emerging in the assassination plot against Ivanka Trump.
4: The trained Iraqi national who was taken into custody last week allegedly made a pledge to kill Ivanka and had a blueprint of her Florida home.
2: That is Fox's Chenley Painter. 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

0: When we talk about Israel, we're not just talking about a place. We're talking about a people connected to a promise made by God, the one he has never broken, and one that continues even today. Because God's character doesn't change, and what he begins, he sustains. What he promises, he fulfills, and that matters. Right now in Israel, families run into shelters as sirens sound. It's not just a crisis, it's a call to respond for Christians. For Christians, caring for the Jewish people isn't rooted in politics. It's not rooted in war or anything else. It's rooted in trust, trust in a God who keeps his word. So we don't stay distant. We step in with prayer and practical help. 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